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So this is the story, a possible story, of how one of the world's greatest civilizations just vanished. This is the Book of Sorrows.

Sounds like my theme song. Thank you so much. Thank you, you guys have been absolutely brilliant. Thank you for tonight. We love you guys. This is the title track of Dio album number one. It is called Holy Divers.

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Well, we've been waiting a long time to play this show, and I'd like to thank you all for coming out to see it. Means a lot to us, and we're gonna have a good time, play some good songs for you. 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

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I'm one of my main men, Mr. Van Morrison. 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

0: certainly was in the right.
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2: He just told me it was in Cumberland's at number 2. He was asking why he wasn't coming up on 3rd and 11. So after yelling and screaming and telling him why he wasn't coming up on 3rd and 11,

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Your hand in mine, we walk miles. Thanks to you, you know we'll be done, baby, baby. Oh yeah.

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1: USA Radio News, I'm Anthony Lucero. Israel has reportedly warned President Trump of an alleged Iranian plot to assassinate him. The president commented on the matter.
2: I'm their number one target. It's out all over the place. I'm their number one because they're scum.
1: Some U.S. officials question whether the warning is also intended to influence the president on possible military action against Iran. Trump delays the housing bill over the election measure.
3: President Trump says he won't sign a bipartisan housing bill approved by Congress, tying it to the Senate's failure to pass the Save America Act. The housing measure targets institutional purchases of single-family homes, while the election bill would require voter ID, proof of citizenship, and limit most mail-in voting. Supporters call it election security. Critics argue it could restrict voting access. Ron Warner, USA Radio News.
1: NASA satellite observation are showing how powerful earthquakes in Venezuela shifted the ground beneath the surface. Scientists used radar data to map changes in the Earth's crust, revealing areas where the land moved after the major quakes. The continued surge of a parasitic illness which causes explosive diarrhea baffles experts.
4: Usually in the summer, we do see cases of cyclosporiasis, but this is just much bigger.
5: Dr. Ralph Ravello with the University of Texas Health System says there's no easy way to prevent an infection. Simply washing vegetables before you eat them doesn't help, he adds. Texas reports 48 cases, but in four states, there are more than 100 cases recorded in each. John Summers, USA Radio News.
1: Wall Street closed higher.
6: At the closing bell, the Dow Jones Industrial Average gained 149 points. The S&P 500 rose 31 points. The NASDAQ added 74 points. I'm Levon Putney.
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1: An increased police presence is expected at Knott's Berry Farm in California this weekend after a so-called takeover event was advertised on social media.
8: The Buena Park Police Department says the event is unsanctioned and it's looking for the people responsible for organizing the gathering. Police are vowing to arrest anyone who engages in criminal or disruptive behavior. Another unsanctioned takeover event is being advertised on social media for Huntington Beach on August 1st. Takeover has often involved large crowds of teens and young people flooding public spaces like beaches. A takeover in Newport Beach on the 4th of July led to chaos, violence, and more than 400 arrests. Police say most of the people involved were visiting from out of state. I'm Daniel Martindale.
1: Another heat dome will be moving through the nation this weekend.
9: Forecasters are warning of dangerous heat and stifling humidity continuing into next week, starting in the upper plains and spreading toward the East Coast. Montana and North Dakota could see temperatures in the upper 90s with humidity pushing high into the 100s. By Sunday, the heat wave will spread into the Midwest, challenging record highs from Colorado to Michigan. By Tuesday, the record heat wave will hit New England and the Mid-Atlantic. Residents are all being advised to avoid strenuous outdoor activity and to drink plenty of water. I'm Monica Nelson.
1: Palm Beach International Airport in Florida has officially been renamed President Donald J. Trump International Airport. The change comes as officials also moved to rename a Tennessee bridge after Trump, with supporters calling the moves a recognition of his presidency and legacy. For USA Radio News, I'm Anthony Lucero.
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13: Hi, this is Sid Mark with more of the July Sounds of Frank Sinatra, and the legend continues. This week it's Duets 1 and 2 from July of 1993. A beautiful ballad session on Columbia, July 1946. And then Frank with Gordon Jenkins, Ernie Freeman, Billy Strange, July of 1967. This week's Sounds of Sinatra. My name is Sid Mark, and you're invited.

0: Ladies and gentlemen, Frank Sinatra and Sid Marks.
1: And again, we bid you welcome to the Sounds of Sinatra, and the legend continues. This week, we have a whole bunch of goodies from Francis Albert, and of course, we include folks like Gordon Jenkins and Nelson Riddle, Billy May, and we get things started right after this. And again, welcome to the Sounds of Sinatra, and we start things off with a marvelous session. This was done July 18, 1963. It's arranged by Nelson Riddle, with the opening tune written by Yip Harburg and Burton Lane. Ladies and gentlemen, it's Sinatra.

like a loon. It's that old devil moon in your eyes.

0: Frank Sinatra, July the 18th, 1963. Frank, only 48 years old, the same year that he recorded I Have Dreamed in soliloquy. Incredible form for Old Devil Moon, When I'm Not Near the Girl I Love, and I've Never Been in Love Before. Well, let's go back. Let's go back 17 years earlier with Axel Stordahl in the Columbia Studios, and Frank would lean on a couple of tunes that would become classics, including Julie Stein, Sammy Kahn's Guess I'll Hang My Tears Out to Dry, July 1946, right after this.
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0: That's Francis Albert, July of 1946. Now, you hear the crooner, which is pretty much what Frank was in the 40s, with a beautiful rendition of Guess I'll Hang My Tears Out in September song, then a tune that I seldom have ever played, maybe you've never even heard before, I Love You, not the one that he did with Billy May, and among my souvenirs, a mild hit, and then Blue Skies, sounding almost as if getting ready to go to the Capitol label. And as promised, from the vaults, Frank Sinatra on radio with a tribute to Cole Porter and George Gershwin right after this.
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A few years ago, Fred Astaire and Eleanor Powell made a picture called Born to Dance. It was naturally a musical with songs by Cole Porter. You may not remember the picture, but you're sure to recognize two Cole Porter hit tunes from it. Axel has created a very wonderful background for the melodies, and here they are.

0: to a saucy temper, shall we?
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with much alarm. The British Museum had lost its charm. How long, I wondered,

Frank on Radio in 1949, a tribute to Cole Porter and George Gershwin. We continue. Now, if you want to have a Christmas album in December, you have to record it in July, as in July 1954, with Gordon Jenkins right after this. For all of you who love to cook Italian, here's a mouthwatering message from Cento. Bakelet.

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lovely, but that sun ain't shining for me. 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I've got news, the blues have got me. I'm oh so sad, I feel so bad. 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
1: And again, welcome. More of the July sounds of Frank Sinatra, and the legend continues. Well, it was July the 1st, 1993, almost 31 years after Frank delivered his last cut to the Capitol label, that he returns to the studio. But would it work for Frank Sinatra and with the duet partners? First up was Luther Vandross, but that was only to see how it would work. And would Frank like it? He did. You did. And it sold 13 million copies.

0: some bum she would hate. That is why this chick is a champ. Doesn't like dice games with sharpies and frauds.
1: No, she won't go to Harlem in Lincoln's or Ford.
0: She won't dish that dirt with the rest of those broads.
1: Say what?
0: That's why this chick, she's a

0: said to myself, this affair never gonna go so well.
1: But why should I try to resist when baby I know so well
0: that I've got you under my skin. I would sacrifice anything come what might for the sake of holding you near in spite of a warning voice.

0: That's Francis Albert along with Tony Bennett. Yes, indeed, they did work together outdoors, as it turns out, in Atlantic City. Two shows were scheduled, one was rained out. It was really quite special, and special, too, our many interviews with Frank Sinatra Jr. We have one to replay for you right after this.
1: For all of you who love to cook Italian, here's a mouthwatering message from Cento.

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3: Now, day-to-day life is a menu with one item. 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

You'll find the temperature is the early warning. You may meet some freezing winter morning, but the heat is California dawning in your brain. And you thought life was sane, so light the flame.

advice. And my advice goes oftentimes spice is nice.

0: That's Francis Albert along with Nelson Riddle, The Days of Wine and Roses, and I'm going to gather that was George Roberts on bass trombone.
1: Yes,
0: on that.
1: It was. George Roberts is a very old and dear friend, and that instrument wouldn't exist without him. He was the one that made it famous with his friend Nelson Riddle.
0: Now, that's the point that I wanted to bring up, and people, when I say this, say, did you not make a mistake when you said that Spice was originally recorded in 1971, because people sometimes
1: right.
0: are hearing
1: correct.
0: It for the first time.
1: That's correct. I wrote that song in 1970. I was making a record album for Sonny Burke's, the late Sonny Burke's label, which he called Daybreak.
0: Loved it.
1: And we had three sounds. We had a 48-piece orchestra sound for the big swing tunes. Then we had a 32-piece orchestra sound for the ballads. And then I was on the road in those days with an octet with eight musicians, and I wanted to do some of that as well.
0: Mm-hmm.
1: Now, tactically, it was a very bad move to try to encapsulate three different orchestral sounds under one cover. That should have been three albums. So I figured, how do I justify doing three different sounds in one album? And it occurred to me that if we mixed the sounds up from the big orchestra to the ballad orchestra to the jazz octet, that would become the theme of this record. It would be the variety of the sound on this album that would give it its whole life.
0: Now, people are not...
1: When I was a kid, there used to be an expression about variety being the spice of life. And I said to Sonny Burke, that's what we're going to call this album, Spice.
0: Now, the point that I wanted to make, and when I said this once on the air before, somebody called and said, who exactly are you referring to? I said, well, Frank Sinatra Jr., learned at the knee of the master. And they said, well, obviously you're talking about his father. And I said, no question about that. But you learned at the knee of Nelson Riddle.
1: Absolutely.
0: And I don't think a lot of people know that.
1: I studied
0: that.
1: With Nelson.
0: Yes.
1: Sid. Nelson was my music teacher. I studied counterpoint and orchestration and composition with Nelson Riddle.
0: Now let's repeat again that you wrote the words and the music.
1: In 20 minutes.
0: To Spice.
1: Right. I looked around at the time. I called up a bunch of guys who wrote songs in those days that we had. I talked to Leslie Brickus. I talked to... Bert Bacharach. I said, any of you guys have a melody right now we can call Spice? I'm looking for a title. They were all busy on other projects. So I wrote that song in 20 minutes.
0: I don't know if it's urban.
1: The title of the album.
0: Is it urban myth that your dad said to you, who wrote that?
1: Oh, yeah. No, he was there the night it was made.
0: Uh-huh.
1: He was there the night it was made, and Sonny Burke was in the booth. We had just finished recording that song. And... he came in, and Sonny turned around, and he saw his old friend, Frank Sinatra. He said, Frank, you got to hear the side we just recorded. Now, I was in the studio rehearsing the next arrangement with Nelson and the orchestra, but they were playing it back in the control room. And I came walking in, and I said, hey, Dad, how you doing? And he said, who wrote this? Whose tune is that? I said, that's mine. I wrote that. He said, you wrote the music for that? I said, you wrote the words? I said, sure. Well, he... shall we say, suggested when I made that statement that I needed a laxative. And I think you understand what I'm getting at. So I said, well, that may be true, but I wrote that song anyway.
0: Uh-huh.
1: But the big thing came, Sid, for me personally, about a month later, after we made that album, I was playing in a little jazz club at Palm Springs, California. And the great Jimmy Van Heusen lived there, and he came in to hear the show, as he often did. And I told him we had just made a new album, and some of my songs for the first time were on it. And he said, I want to hear it. Now, Jimmy was three sheets to the wind. He was he could drink pretty good. But when he came back to my hotel suite and I put the tape on, he sobered right up. And he said, what was that line when I played that song? And he made me play it for him again. And when it was over, he smiled at me kind of paternally, and he said, well, it would appear Sammy and I... trained you pretty well. I said, yes, I think you did.
0: Well, how come you haven't written more? I know you wrote Missy on the Big Band's Blues album. You
1: oh,
0: did.
1: Yeah, yeah, right. No, there's very little demand for Frank Sinatra.
0: No,
1: Jr.
0: but I mean,
1: records,
0: for yourself, quite obviously, when you listen to this chart and you listen to the lyrics and the music, I mean, it is what it is. It's Frank Sinatra Jr. and indeed, something I think Dad would have recorded.
1: We had a bunch of things I wrote, but nobody is interested in songs of that type in this day and age. You know what I mean? unless they're part of a musical show that happens to catch on the stage.
0: Mm-hmm.
1: That's the only chance you really have.
0: So nice to be able to replay one of our many interviews with Frank Sinatra Jr., and we continue with more from Mr. Sinatra right after this.
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Hello, neighbors. Hiya, boys and girls. Say, did you ever hear of a fella named George Gershwin? Sure, I guess everybody knows his music. Rhapsody in Blue, American in Paris, Of Thee I Sing, and a couple of hundred other great compositions. George Gershwin kind of took this 20th century of ours, slicked down its hair, dressed it up in its Sunday best, and set it to music. So we're dedicating our whole broadcast tonight to the memory of the late George Gershwin. Axel Stordahl has whipped up 30 minutes of fine arrangements for Bateau and Orchestra. Janie Powell just flew in from set 17 at MGM to sing Summertime. The celebrated Pied Pipers have a few diminished ninths they'd like to slip into your loudspeaker, and we've brought over a fine mixed chorus headed by Ken Lane just to make sure that this is a special evening. So why don't you just kind of relax and take it easy and enjoy the immortal music of George Gershwin.

So you know how when you go to a movie, there's a musical score in the background that helps to tell the story of the hero's life? Well, that's the way it's been with George Gershwin's music. Only it's real everyday life, and you're the hero. Yes, sir, Gershwin wrote the score for our growing up, yours and mine. And you know something? I got a feeling that it's going to be that way for our kids, too. So I'd like to sing this to little Nancy on her 7th birthday.

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1: It's Frank Sinatra, tribute to daughter Nancy, June the 4th, 1947. The program Songs by Sinatra is on every week. It was on CBS Radio. And this particular show, a complete tribute to George Gershwin. We continue with our tribute to Mr. S. We do it each and every week. We call it The Sounds of Sinatra, and let us return now to July the 29th, 1955. It's Nelson Riddle, Frank, in the studio right after this.
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0: Frank Sinatra along with Nelson Riddle, July the 29th, 1955, in Fairy Tale, You Forgot All the Words and Same Old Saturday Night. Well, let's go back to 1957, on stage, Frank Sinatra, it's Seattle, it's Nelson Riddle, one of my absolute favorites, I Won't Dance, Francis Albert, right after this.
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3: Hi, this is Tony Bennett. And you're listening to The Sounds of Sinatra. And now here's more from Francis Albert.

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0: Ladies and gentlemen, as I usually say at the close of most programs, I wish you everything you want in life for yourselves and your families. 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
1: God bless you, Frank Sinatra. 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
0: I love you too, Sidney.
1: And that's what makes the whole thing go round week after week. We call it the Sounds of Sinatra. Having just heard Mr. S on stage, 1957, and when we do these request programs, people are always calling for Skin and You and Me. We Wanted It All in New York, New York, and all the way. But I have fallen.

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1: USA Radio News, I'm Jim Rinaldi. The heat returns across the country this weekend. Forecasters are warning of dangerous heat and stifling humidity continuing into next week, starting in the Upper Plains and spreading toward the East Coast. Montana and North Dakota could see temperatures in the upper 90s, with humidity pushing highs into the 100s. By Sunday, the heat wave will spread into the Midwest, challenging record highs from Colorado to Michigan. By Tuesday, the record heat will hit New England and the Mid-Atlantic. Residents are being advised to avoid strenuous outdoor activity and to drink plenty of water. A political debate is unfolding.

0: folding among Maine Democrats after progressive voters selected a candidate with Joy Reid urging on her podcast that the party needs to stay aligned with that choice.
1: Political commentator Joy Reid is criticizing Democrats who she says could replace progressive Maine Senate candidate Graham Plattner with a more moderate nominee.
2: Progressives picked Plattner, so you need to replace him with somebody who is ideologically the same.
1: Plattner dropped out of the race a couple of days ago and is expected to formally submit his paperwork on Monday. He's been accused of domestic violence as well as sexual assault. Anthony Lucero, USA Radio News.
0: Hawaii's Hilo International Airport says it found a dead coconut rhinoceros beetle.
3: The beetle was collected Monday from an invasive species detection trap. Officials are adding more traps and surveying mulch and green waste near the airport. The invasive beetles can damage and eventually kill coconut trees as well as other palm trees across Hawaii. John Summers, USA Radio News.
0: A new study suggests eating a common dairy food every day may be linked to slower biological aging. Researchers found an association between dairy intake and aging markers, but say more research is needed to determine whether dairy directly slows aging.
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11: Hi, this is Sid Mark with more of the July Sounds of Frank Sinatra, and the legend continues. 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
14: 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Chastain makes it three wide. He'd like to take a spot here on the backstretch.
13: It's the Quaker State 400.
14: Ross Chastain shot out of a cannon from the sixth starting spot. He has already moved up to second. Here comes Larson. Just like I said, he'll try to get the lead on those new tires really fast. He's going to pull it off in three. He'll try it in two. Barely squeezes ahead of Hamlin.
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0: the car doctor.
1: Why aren't you disconnecting one of the transcooler lines?
2: Well, I used to do that. I used to do that on the Fords.
1: If you drop a cooler line and you're adding and letting it come out and go into a drain pan, aren't you working neater and cleaner?
0: 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If your mechanic's giving you a busy signal, pick up the phone and call in. 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
0: And now, here's Ronnie.
1: Happy birthday, America. Welcome to 250. Ron and Annie and the Car Doctor at your service. You know, after nearly 50 years of fixing cars, I've learned and I believe, and this will kind of surprise people, the most valuable tool I own to repair a car isn't my scan tool, it isn't my lab scopes, it isn't my smoke machine, my toolbox, the lift, heck, it isn't even the service bay. It's the front counter, it's the waiting room, it's the chairs that sit in front of me. And I've learned this since, geez, I've been working on cars since Jimmy Carter was in the White House. Because the best tool in my shop is a chair. Before I plug in a vehicle, before I open the hood, before I even write the repair order, I want to listen. I want you to sit down and talk to me. I want to hear what you have to say. And it may sound very old-fashioned because every car in the world today has 20 or 30 computers and enough software to rival your home computer. And here's the thing. Cars don't lie, and people usually don't either. They just remember different parts of the story. And that's what happened this past week at the shop. A husband and wife came into the shop together with a late model SUV. Now, you ever check in a husband and a wife together and you have to listen to both of them? And I'm not picking on husbands and wives, and I'm not trying to make this about marriage, but it's interesting. Two people live together and they experience the same thing side by side, and yet they tell the story a different way. They'd been to several repair shops. The husband looked exhausted. The wife looked well. She had that look on her face that said, I've had enough. He walked up to the counter carrying a folder like an inch thick. And there were repair invoices inside of it. Fuel pump, battery, throttle body, tune-up. One invoice even had a note that read, no problem found. Thousands of dollars had been spent over time. The vehicle still stalled. There was no warning lights. There was no fault codes. There was no pattern anyone could find. Some of the parts had been reinstalled. Some of the parts had been swapped around. Some of the parts had been changed multiple times. And I started to ask a question, but before I could, the husband said to me, Ron, I'm going to tell you right now, if you can't figure this out, I understand. And that bothered me. It caught my attention, not because he doubted me, but because somewhere along the way, he stopped believing the car could be fixed. He lost confidence in the process. And that bothers me. Not just in the vehicle, but in the repair process itself. So I didn't grab the keys. I didn't write up the order. I just pointed to two chairs. There's three in the front. I pointed to the two chairs and I asked them both to sit down. And I said, tell me everything. The husband started first. You know, I often think about, I used to go to breakfast with my friend Richie, who's gone, gosh, 15 years now. And I'd spend every Friday morning with Richie. We'd have coffee and eggs at the local get-together, and my wife would ask me at night, so how's Richie? He's great. How's his wife? She's good. How's his kids? Good. What'd you guys talk about? I don't know. What did he say? Nothing. And, you know, it was just, men have a very unique way, I've learned, of describing things. We're noncommittal. We kind of grunt and groan a lot, and we're one-word answers. Whereas the wife is more descriptive. And I asked him, I said, when does it stall? He said, I don't know. Hot or cold? I don't know. Highway or city? I don't know. Then the wife started to talk, which I was grateful for at that point. She said, well, no. She goes, and she looked at him and smiled and said, no, dear, it's not like that. And I've been doing this long enough. I leaned back and I decided to let them talk for a while. And you have to do that because that's one of the things as an older technician, it's a hard thing for a young technician to do, I think, is to let people talk. People need time. They need to process this. They need to tell you about the vacation they were on. They need to tell you where they bought the car. You know what? I start running the diagnostic clock, whether we're sitting in the waiting room or whether we're working on the car out on the road. But either way, somewhere in all those words that they tell you is the clue. The husband kept talking about all the money they spent. The wife kept talking about what the car actually did. And it's two very, very different conversations. And it's something you've got to be aware of. And I noticed as they went back and forth, the husband kept describing the problem. He used words like always and every time. But the wife would describe it. She'd say things, well, not exactly. It seems like, I think. And those words matter because she said something almost in passing. She said, you know, I don't think it's ever happened coming home. And I looked up and I said, what do you mean it doesn't happen coming home? Why doesn't it happen, you know, if you go down to a stop sign anywhere in America? Shouldn't it stall if that's when it's stalling? And the husband looked surprised and he said, I never thought about that. And then she added another little detail. She says, I back out of the driveway, I put it in drive, and by the time I get to the stop sign, it just quits. And that was interesting because their driveway, they explained to me, was fairly steep. She backed down the driveway every morning, shifted it into drive, started rolling. The first stop sign was just a couple hundred feet away. The husband, he did it different. On the days that he drove the car, he backed it into the garage. He said, and I just pull straight out and I go in the other direction up the hill. Same vehicle, same family. Two completely different routines. Now, before anybody starts blaming the wife, you can't. She wasn't doing anything wrong. She was just operating the same vehicle under a different set of conditions. Because I learned in talking to them that they were doing two different things with the same vehicle. He went left, she went right. He had about a 6-minute ride before he hit the first stop sign, you know, flat plain hill, whatever. He just kept going. She took the direction that she had a stop sign a couple hundred feet away. And that was the answer. Because sometimes, and I say this all the time, you can't look for broken. You've got to look for different. You got to look for what's good. So I asked her one more question. I said, tomorrow morning, can you drive exactly the way you normally drive? I said, just come down to the shop. She said, sure. She came into the shop the next morning. We went for a ride. Same routine, same stop sign a couple hundred feet away. All right, I made her duplicate the condition, and the engine stumbled. It didn't set a code. It didn't turn on the light. It just stumbled. It hesitated long enough to make you wonder if it was going to die. Back in the shop, after she left it, I hooked up a scan tool. Not because I expected it to tell me the answer, because I didn't. Because I knew exactly when to watch it. I knew what I was trying to duplicate. I watched the way she stepped on the gas pedal. And I was able to track down, looking at the way it was working, watching the sweep rate of the throttle angle, and watching some of the other factors, fuel trim and some of the other things. The throttle wasn't really moving smoothly. Now, it had gone back to the original throttle, because after the throttle body had been replaced, that shop replaced the original throttle body back in. So I was still working with the original throttle body. What happened, it wasn't enough to set a code. It wasn't enough to cause a light. It was just enough that between all the parts that were changed, my suspicion is, but in reality, when I took the throttle body off to clean it and I looked behind it, it had a really good carbon ridge. That you could see the throttle body cleaning had been done poorly, and they caught like 70% of it, but there was this one corner off to the side where the bushing is, where the shaft comes through, where there was still a good bit of carbon buildup. I cleaned the throttle body, and then I did something that I didn't see anywhere on any of the invoices. I did a throttle body relearn. I did a real throttle body relearn as per the book. Looked it up in AllData, went through the procedure. AllData laid it out for me on this particular car. You have to do this, you have to do this, you have to do this. Gave her back the car at the end of the day. No charge. Drive the car. Come back in a week. They came back Thursday morning. you know what? The car's fixed. What'd you do? And I told them, I sat them down and I listened to them. And they were shocked. They said, you know, nobody's ever done that. And I said, well, patience is part of the game. Patience is an important part of it. You know, it's what I always say. It's not how many parts do you need to fix a car. It's how many parts can you avoid putting in to repair the vehicle. Mary told me that. Mary taught me this week the value of listening, the importance of listening. And I tell you this because sometimes you just got to let them talk. You got to let them finish. You got to let them have their say, because sometimes the answer is in what they say and how they say it. It's just that important. More often than not, people don't realize it. Repairing a car starts with a conversation. And sometimes I find the answer is sitting right across from me in a chair while I'm standing at the counter. I'm Ron Ananian and the Car Doctor, and together we're going to fix all the cars you call me about today. I'm just getting warmed up. Let's open the garage doors right after this. Don't go anywhere.

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3: That's right. 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
4: Speaking of Ron, by the way, today is T-shirt day. We're giving away our 250th anniversary America's Birthday horsepower to horsepower T-shirt. So when we're done with the call, everybody calling in gets a T-shirt today. Both hours. So when we're done with the calls today, or we're done with your call today, make sure you give Tom your information, name, address, T-shirt size, please. We have to get a hold of Donald from, I think, Louisiana last week. He forgot to give us his T-shirt size, and we can't guess. So, Donald, if you're out there, if you can't call in, we're going to call you after the show today and find that out. But today is T-shirt day. We're up celebrating America here on the 4th of July. Bill in East Tennessee. How are you, Bill? What's going on?
5: Couldn't be better. I'm sitting on the side of a crystal clear river flowing out of the mountains with my wife eating chicken salad sandwiches, enjoying our freedom.
4: Brother, that sounds wonderful. You got that right. We need to appreciate our freedom in this crazy world of ours. So what can I do for you today, sir?
5: Do you want to hear the backstory on my truck, or you want to jump right into it?
4: Well, I don't know. Give me the first minute. Just the highlights.
5: Bought the truck brand new. It's a 01 F-250, 7.3 diesel. I had it for 315,000 miles. My wife drove it. My kid grew up in the back seat in it, you know, in the car seat. That's why I attribute her smarts to. Anyhow, I use it hunting and fishing on the weekends. I decided to start my own business back in 2016. I used the truck to pull a bunch of logs that I cut up on my sawmill to make my business on the side of the river over here. And the truck means so much to me, and I'm going to be retiring soon and pulling a 10,000-pound trailerable houseboat.
4: That's the vehicle. That's the vehicle to do it with, let me tell you.
5: I know. And I've also, I like the Godzilla, the new Godzillas and all.
4: Right.
5: I'm just going to be traveling to different lakes in East Tennessee and spending 2 or 3 nights. But I love my old truck, and it's got a lot of memories in it. I'd love to get that fixed up. But it's been sitting for a year, maybe longer. I drove it there to my house, and it's been sitting there. Yeah, and all the fuel's drained out of the fuel filter, and, you know, can't start it, blah, blah, blah. And I'm wondering, if since it sat so long, is that going to hurt the seals? And it's never leaked any oil. It has the same transmission. It's never given me any problems. It's always started. It's been a wonderful truck. But is it worth fixing up or just selling it and getting a new one with a Godzilla motor in it?
4: Boy, that's a tough question, Bill. I like the old 7.3 Power Strokes. I think they're such a strong motor. I've seen them go a million miles with proper care. So this is really a question also about what does the rest of the truck look like? Any rot, any rust, any structural issues? It is 26 years old now, and the other factor that comes into this is parts availability, as always. You know, we can find parts for anything, and we can fix anything. It's just how much do you want to put up with, and what's your downtime like? Now, keep in mind, any newer vehicle is going to have 3 times as many computers and modules on it as that older truck.
5: Yeah.
4: And therefore it makes it, you know, just as well, if not more complicated to deal with and work on. It's more of an electronic diesel than that 7.3 right. Power Stroke. So I think the game changer here the decider is going to be who's working on it, the local garage, the dealer. Do you have a competent dealer with a good diesel mechanic, a good diesel crew?
5: Oh, man, I've got a certified master Power Stroke mechanic 3 miles from my house that owns his own shop.
4: Oh, younger guy? You always have to have a doctor younger than you. I've learned that. So, remember what George Burns said to Johnny Carson sitting in the chair in one of his last interviews, and George is smoking his 17th cigar of the day, and Johnny Carson goes, "What does your doctor say?" And George Burns says, "My doctor is dead." So, you know, it's George Burns was like 97 at the time. So I've learned, you know, you've got to have a younger doctor. I kind of like fixing the Power Stroke, Bill. You know, you'll spend a bunch of money, but at least you know what you got, and there's nothing that, you know, it's an emotional thing, right? You're going to look around that truck and remember when the kid was riding around in the back seat, and, you know, memories in a vehicle can't be purchased. They're made. And to throw them away, as long as the vehicle meets your need, as long as, and maybe we should leave it up to this as the tiebreaker, you know, get it down to your diesel mechanic, let them look it over. If it's been sitting any length of time, it's probably got to have the fuel system gone through. And if you know, maybe put a number on it. By the time you overhaul the fuel system, if you had to pull the motor and reseal it and freshen it up a little bit, and if you spent $25,000, I'm going to put a scary number or what I think is a scary number on the table. If you had to put $25,000 in it, right? What does the body look like? What does the rest of it look like? Now, by your own admittance, you're going to take this thing through rough country, right? You're going to be pulling trees. You're going to be driving around to different lakes. You're going to be...
5: Well, it's already done its work like me. I'm 65, you know, and I cut down my trees on the property and hauled the logs to my sawmill, blah, blah, blah, and then hauled the 8x8s and 8x12s to get it planed and everything. So it's got dents on it from me accidentally hitting, you know, tree beams on the truck. So it's got quite a few dents on it. But the only thing it's going to do is pull that houseboat to the lake.
4: Well,
5: that's the only thing it's going to do.
4: Then maybe it's talk to your mechanic. Let him be the tiebreaker. Hey, if we overhaul the fuel system, if the engine leaks a little oil, who cares? It'll keep it from rusting. And if it's got a couple of dents in it, well, it sort of looks like the owner. You've got a couple of dents in it, and you've got a couple of dents in you. The truck's got a couple of dents in it, and maybe you guys will match. I say let your mechanic look at it fuel system-wise and make the decision from there. Appreciate it, Bill. 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I'm Ron Ananian, the Car Doctor. We're back right after this.
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2: I heard the call to serve, so I answered. I earned a title and discovered my purpose. I found belonging, an unbreakable bond with my fellow Marines. We fought to overcome adversity together in defense of our nation and its people. I've lived a full life, rich with meaning. And even though I no longer wear the uniform, I am still a Marine. My service has come full circle. I will always look after those around me. I will always uplift and support my country and my community. Because that is the promise I made. That is what it means to be a Marine. Semper Fidelis. Always faithful, always Marine.

0: Do the guys in the band get a t-shirt, I wonder? What size are they? Say again, Tom? I don't hear you.
1: They should. I don't know why they shouldn't.
0: Well, they should. Okay. Well, they have to call in with a question, though, so I want to hear something more than just singing.
1: By the way,
0: yeah.
1: Did you have a good time last night?
0: I had a great time last night.
1: Oh, good. Oh, good. So you went to Taylor Swift's wedding.
0: Oh, yeah, I was there. I didn't want to tell you about it because, as a matter of fact, Taylor says hi. Travis says
1: no. Excellent.
0: Travis didn't say
1: much.
0: She's
1: a sweet lady.
0: Well, she is. But and Travis didn't say much because he knows what a Giants fan you are. So he said, he said you're out. That's why. And that's why you didn't get to go to the wedding. Me, on the other hand, well, I'm a neutral. So
1: I figured you were an A-lister, so you had to go.
0: I'm an A-lister. I'm a B-lister. I'm whatever you want to be. I'm flexible. So, but in any event, back to T-shirts. Just remember, give Tom your address, name, and T-shirt size. Let's go over to John in Oregon. John, what's going on? 20 Silverado. What did you do to this?
2: Hey, Ron. Hey, you caught me at a car show over here in my local town with my 66 Mustang.
0: Cool.
2: So, but the 2020 Silverado. Okay, so my son's got an 03 Silverado, and the rats must have gotten to the fuel line. And it's dripping. So I collected the fuel, and I got about 3 gallons worth.
0: Okay.
2: And I put it in my 2020 Silverado, and I make it down the road about a mile. And crank, no start. So call the wrecker, take it to the mechanic. And they took a look at it, and they diagnosed that it was cloudy fuel. Okay, so we dropped the tank, cleaned it out, put it back up, tried to start it, click, click, click. No crank, no start. The motor seized.
0: Wait a minute. So, time.
2: Yeah.
0: Time. Wait a minute. Was your son's Silverado running at the time?
2: No, it was parked and it was dripping gas.
0: Well, how long had it been since it was run?
2: I'm not sure. I've driven it and it ran fine when I parked it, and it was just dribbling out gas.
0: Was
2: big
0: it?
2: Time.
0: Was
2: so
0: it? Was it
2: a pan?
0: Was it parked more than a month?
2: Had it been?
0: Yeah.
2: But it had pretty fresh gas in it.
0: Okay. But I mean, was it parked a month, 3 months, 6 months, a year?
2: Probably 3 months. Yeah.
0: Okay. 3 months shouldn't do it. 3 months should cause it to lose its pop and maybe not start. But, listen, I can't tell you the number of classic cars we've had in the shop where it'll be a 3 or 4 month project and they still start. They start every time. So,
2: rule of thumb, don't put gas in your car that you don't have any knowledge about.
0: So then the question I've got is did you drain your son's tank? Is your son's tank still got the alleged contaminated gas in it?
2: Well, I don't know if it was contaminated by rainwater or what, but no, I haven't drained the tank.
0: Well, but why would rainwater get in the tank? And help me understand that.
2: Well, I don't know, but I caught it from underneath the car when it was dripping because the fuel line was penetrated by rats.
0: So maybe some rust came off the frame rail and got mixed in with the gas. Is that what you're thinking?
2: Yeah.
0: Well,
2: I'm thinking.
0: But I'm thinking bigger chunks of rust and crud. I would think you would see that pouring it out. Listen, it would be easy for me to sit here and say, listen, but I don't want to yell at you. You feel bad enough. I got a hard time buying that this is a result of the fuel. I've got to see what kind of fuel is coming out of that tank. Can we disconnect the line? Let's solve this one step at a time. Can we disconnect the line and get a fuel sample out of the tank? What does it look like?
2: Yeah, probably can do
0: right?
2: that.
0: Because to seize the engine, to go 3 miles down the road and seize the engine, I could see contaminated fuel. Here, think of it like this. Let's say it was pure rust in the fuel, right?
2: Yeah.
0: Wouldn't you think... First of all, there's a filter in the tank, so that filter would clog or restrict a greater portion of it. If some of the crud made it through, and it probably would, all right? Maybe it made its way. Made its way up to the high pressure fuel pump if it has one, depending upon what engine this is. It might affect that, and then it would get down to the injectors. I could see clogging injectors.
2: Yeah,
0: but to do physical damage to the engine.
2: This is cranking in the shop.
0: So it'll when crank.
2: It was cranking. Now it doesn't. And we took a wrench to the crank, and it doesn't turn.
0: How many miles are on this Silverado?
2: 57,000.
3: I don't know.
0: I don't buy that this is fuel. I'd want to see a fuel sample. I really would. I'd want to see a fuel sample. You put a breaker bar in the front of the motor, and this thing's locked up.
2: Yeah.
0: It's got to have water in the fuel, then it's got to have an extreme amount of water in the fuel.
2: I guess.
0: Right. I would take a fuel sample in, just so you know.
2: Okay.
0: All right.
2: For the other one, yeah.
0: Yeah.
2: So we pulled the plugs. We put in PV Blaster and Marvel Mystery Oil. We're letting it soak over the weekend, and hopefully that'll help it. Do you have any other ideas?
0: Any liquid come out of the cylinders?
2: No.
0: Well, again, I'm having a hard time buying that this failed because of the fuel. I want to see a fuel sample. I want to see a fuel sample. I want to see how cloudy and dirty it is. All right. I want to see an extreme amount of water. All right. Maybe something hydrostatic locked. But even in the event of a hydrostatic lock, I should be able to crank this. I should be able to move it forwards or backwards. Mm-hmm. And at least get it to move. It damaged it one way, not the other. But it just sounds like something else failed here, and it's just coincidental, or we're missing a piece of the story. Get a fuel sample. Pull a fuel sample out of the tank. And let's see what it looks like. All right.
2: Okay.
0: And if it looks clean like gasoline, then you got to look for another reason why that engine failed.
2: Okay.
0: All right, sir.
2: Well, the next step is they're going to pull the heads, and you know that's pretty involved.
0: Well, because before I pull the heads, if the crank won't turn with the plugs out of it, pulling the heads is useless.
2: Okay.
0: Right, because it's the bottom end that's locked up.
2: Right.
0: Or is the trans got a problem, and the trans is keeping the engine from turning over?
2: Like I said, I don't think so. It's running fine when neutral and closed it up.
0: Right. Well, it was running fine until you put the alleged contaminated gas in it, too.
2: Yeah.
0: You know? But, I mean, if you've got all the plugs out of it and you can't crank it over, I don't see what pulling the heads is going to do.
2: Okay.
0: Because you should be able to spin it by hand.
2: Yeah.
0: So
2: we'll see what happens Monday.
0: Let's eliminate the obvious. Let's get a fuel sample and see what we might have put into the tank. Stay on the line, John. Give Tom your name, address, and T-shirt size. Let me ease your pain and send you out a Ron and Annie and the Car Doctor 250th Anniversary Celebrate America T-shirt. We'll get that out way, and keep us posted. This is a good story. Okay. I'm curious to hear what happened. All right, sir?
2: Okay, Ron. Thanks a lot.
0: You're very welcome. Enjoy the rest of your car show. I'm Ron and Annie and the Car Doctor. We're back right after this. Shut up!

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5: 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As Marines, we take a stand for each other, for our nation, for us all. The few, the proud, the Marines.

0: coming to us live from upstate New York. Let's go to Bob. I always wanted to do that. Bob, how are you? Welcome. What's going on?
1: Hey, Ron. So I'm trying to find out whether I hurt myself or whether this is just a problem with the car. So my entertainment system on this 2015 Toyota Camry XSE, the JBL premium system, was giving me some inconsistent performance on the GPS system. I went in and did an initialization through the screen.
0: Right.
1: Hold down the app button, turn the lights twice. I hit the init button. And ever since then, some of the touch positions on the screen when you're trying to use the radio and things are not lining up.
0: Right.
1: Did I break the alignment? Is that fixable?
0: It's fixable. I've seen this before, Bob, and sometimes you can buy the bottom half because it's a calibration problem. You hit the audio knob for like 3 to 5 seconds, the display turned off and came back up, right?
1: Correct.
0: Yeah, and so now it's out of calibration, and this era Camry doesn't provide for complete calibration like that. Toyota wants to sell you a new control head, and I've seen numbers $1,000, $1,500, just stupid numbers. There's a piece called the digitizer screen, it's referred to as, and I've seen it replaced in the aftermarket. You've got to find a source. What you could try is, and at this point, it's broken, so you can't break it any worse, right, is try taking a playing card or a thin credit card and go underneath the bottom bezel. And can you gently push on the button? So line it up with a button you're trying to push. Can you physically get to the button with the card and push it? Does the system then work?
1: And yes. It's just out of alignment.
0: Right. So if you can physically access those buttons, chances are if you can find just that, what they call the digitizer screen or the the screen in between, all right, you can, the interface, thank you. If you can find the interface, Bob's a lot going on today. If you can find the interface, that screen, sometimes called the digitizer, and get that replaced, you'll end up saving a bunch of money, and that'll work.
1: This is not worth replacing for me. I mean, it's an 11-year-old car. It works.
0: Right.
1: 80% of the screen.
0: Sort of.
1: So, okay.
0: Right.
1: Okay.
0: But that's your answer. So how's life upstate? You miss New Jersey?
1: It's just different. It's just moving up here is just different than it was in the New York City metropolitan area.
0: Yeah.
1: It's fun up here. My family's up here now, so it's great.
0: Slower pace, right?
1: It is much slower pace.
0: Yeah. Yes. Well, cool beans. It's always good to hear from you, my friend. Listen, if you did, you did. If you didn't, make sure you stay on the line. Get your Car Doctor 250th anniversary T-shirt coming, all right? You be well.
1: I appreciate it. You have a great 4th of July.
0: Thanks, Bob. You too. Longtime customer, right? Moved out of the area, retired. Just a real fun guy. A real car guy, too. He's driving a 15 Camry. I guarantee you that thing's got well over 150,000 miles on it now. And it just always made sense. Just a real practical kind of guy. But that's a common issue, by the way, with the Toyotas, with the Camrys. I see that the 14s, the 15s, the 16s, and as good as Toyota is, every once in a while, sometimes they have their issues too, but they do make good on it. There's always a way to fix it. 855-560-9900. I'm Ron Ananian, the Car Doctor. We'll be back right after this. Don't go anywhere.

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prior to the accident, and I doubt that it was because the way you worded it sounds like this is something new since the accident. The cooling fan is running, as you say, all the time. Why does the cooling fan run all the time? Is the cooling fan running in the correct direction? Is the cooling fan running all the time because it's overheating, because the cooling fan is blowing hot air onto the radiator instead of blowing it forward, instead of pulling it in to create proper air distribution and heat and cooling, right? Stand in front of the car when the fan comes on. Is it blowing hot air onto your legs or is it not? So that's my first question, okay? Which way is the air blowing when the cooling fan runs? And I've seen accident cars where harnesses get damaged and they'll rewire the harness and they'll get creative and they'll do all kinds of goofy things and you find out they've got the cooling fan running the wrong direction. That's number one. Number two, don't run straight coolant. You can't run straight coolant. Straight coolant has a different density. It will not transmit or flow the heat away correctly like a 50-50 mixture. You know, you've really got to give credit to companies like Peak Coolant. All right. We talk about them all the time. I was driving around in my 04 Suburban the other day. It was 103 degrees here in New Jersey. And I'm driving around in my 25-year-old Suburban, whatever, 23-year-old Suburban, air conditioning on, the AC's blowing 45 degrees. It's 103 degrees out. And I'm thinking to myself, I'm so glad I serviced it recently with the correct coolant, using Peak, of course, like I always do. And it worked, and the cooling system's holding up well. Consider maybe the body shop didn't service the cooling system properly. If it was a big enough hit that it got to the radiator, as you indicate elsewhere in your email, then perhaps they've assembled something wrong. Perhaps they ran straight coolant, and they're creating the overheating condition. I would look back at the work that the body shop did. I would look back at which way the cooling fan is running, because I think that's going to be your problem. And last, you don't mention whether this overheats, whether you're traveling down the road at speed or whether you're idling in a parking lot. Are all the air dams, all the little air deflectors, you know, there's a lot more going on to these cars today than just a fan, a radiator, and a bumper. There's a lot of panels that direct air. There's a lot of places where if they're missing lower spoilers, lower valances, that car won't have proper airflow and that car will have a tendency to overheat. So in order, correct coolant, Peak. You can find it at Advanced Auto Parts. You can also go back over the work that was done and look at this from that particular perspective. I'm Ron Ananey in the Car Doctor. Till the next time, good mechanics aren't expensive. They're priceless. See ya.

0: But he suggests eating a common dairy food every day may be linked to slower biological aging. Researchers found an association between dairy intake and aging markers, but say more research is needed to determine whether dairy directly slows aging. NASA satellite observations are showing how powerful earthquakes in Venezuela shifted the ground beneath the surface. Scientists used radar data to map changes in Earth's crust, revealing areas where the land moved after the major quakes. From America's News Network, USA Radio News.
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3: 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Chastain makes it three wide. He'd like to take a spot here on the backstretch.
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4: 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He has already moved up to second.
3: Here comes Larson. Just like I said, he'll try to get the lead on those new tires really fast. He's going to pull it off in three. He'll try it in two. Barely squeezes ahead of Hamlin.
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3: Big shove from Eric Almirola in the back. Side by side, the first three rows. They stay that way all four. Allgaier on the bottom.
4: Nose to nose, door to door for the lead. Austin Hill with a little advantage on the outside lane.
8: 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Cannot get the outside line going.
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16: Research Kathy, her Tahoe with the three-year-old battery in it, died. For all my internet trolls that say, oh, Ron, I've got a battery that goes 12 years. Yeah, good luck. You must have the one. I haven't found any of those batteries yet.

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1: My definition of a tune-up, if I could define it in the dictionary, would be whatever it takes to make the vehicle run as it came out of the factory.
2: It just occurred to me, does that have a fuel filter or is that in the gas tank?
1: Fuel filter will be in the pump on the tank.
0: Welcome to the radio home of Ron and Anian, The Car Doctor. Since 1991, this is where car owners the world over turn to for their definitive opinion on automotive repair. If your mechanic's giving you a busy signal, pick up the phone and call in. The garage doors are open.
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0: And now, here's Ronnie.
1: I just want to say thank you, everybody, for joining us this week. It's great to be here with all of you. Busy week in the shop, as all of you are preparing to get away for 4th of July. I kept wanting to do a reel this week up on Instagram, and I failed to do it. We were just so busy, we couldn't get to it. And by now, well, I guess it's too late. You're already where you were supposed to be. You're already where you're going, so you got there. I want to point out, though, that do you know where your wheel lock key is? And this one's for Andy at the gym. Andy was telling me the story about his buddy who had a BMW that got a flat after the car was in a pretty severe accident. It was a stolen recovery, actually. I'm sorry. And, you know, he got a flat a couple of weeks later, last weekend. And when they went looking for the wheel lock key to change the spare tire over, he didn't have the wheel lock key. It wasn't in the vehicle. And he had to stay where he was down in Maryland. And it just became a real mishigas, as mom would say. So, you know, just make sure, look at your lug nuts, right? If you've got four lug nuts, a five lug wheel, if you've got four lug nuts and one of them looks kind of funny, like it's got a little etched top, that's a wheel lock. Make sure you know where the wheel lock key is in your car before you travel out on the road much further, and know where it is and keep it in the same spot. And when you're getting your car back from the repair shop, always check to make sure they put it in that spot. You know, we avoid that problem at the shop. We've got our own system. We will tell somebody, hey, Tom, here's your wheel lock key. I'll hand it to you. I'll say, hey, this is where we found it. Put it back there. We put a note in the file. But just to know where that wheel lock key is, I felt Andy's frustration. I can imagine his friend's frustration not knowing where that wheel lock key is. He had to stay overnight in a hotel because the dealership wasn't open until Monday morning. So we lost a day's pay and had aggravation. Nothing worse. So just be aware. Where is your wheel lock key? It's so simple and so important. Hey, let's kick the garage doors open this hour. Let's go over to Gil in Tucson, Arizona. Gil, I have to ask, because I think New Jersey had to be hotter than Arizona this week. It was 103 here in New Jersey part of the day yesterday or the day before. How hot was it in Arizona?
4: Well, Ron, we were cooler than you were. We actually had a cooling trend. I don't think it got over 100 this week.
1: Well, now
4: I think you are correct.
1: Geez, I feel so much better, maybe. I'm not sure, you know. And, you know, I've got to tell you, I thought of Arizona because I have friends that live in Arizona and New Mexico, and they always say, well, you know, it's a drier heat. I don't care. 100 degrees is still 100 degrees. It's hot, brother. So
4: I agree. It's hot.
1: Yep.
4: Any way you look at it.
1: Yep.
4: Hey, also, a real mishigas. What in the world is that? That's a new term. I've never heard it before.
1: Mishigas? That was my mom. You know, I don't know where she... Listen, my mother was the only Armenian woman I ever met that could speak Yiddish. I think it was Yiddish. I'm not sure where she got it from. But she didn't argue with mom. You know, it was... mom was 4'10". And, it just... I don't know who I wanted to face more, all right? If I got in trouble around town and all the cops knew me because I was the kid out there with hot rods, they'd refer me to the police lieutenant. The police lieutenant would call me up and say, well, you know, you can come here. I'll talk to you at headquarters. Do you want to go home and see your mother? I said, I'll come. I'll see you at headquarters. What time are you going to be there till? You didn't want to face mom. You just didn't, brother, because she was fiery. So
4: I love it.
1: How can I help you today, sir?
4: Well, anyway, enjoy your show, and it was a pleasure talking to Tom. And also, thank you for the T-shirt. I will wear it proudly here in Tucson.
1: Oh, in good health, sir. We're happy to give it to you. We're giving away T-shirts this hour, by the way, for everybody listening in.
4: Yeah.
1: All you got to do is call in. What's on your mind?
4: My question is this, Ron. I'm in the market for a new truck, and basically it's come down to which car company has got the least fewest problems in their engines. It's basically come down to Ford F-150, half-ton, 4x4. I want to tow probably no more than 4,000 to 5,000 pounds. So I was considering both the 2.7 EcoBoost, Turbo EcoBoost, and the 5.0 Coyote. And I tell you what I've done. I've actually read too much on the internet about the EcoBoost, and sometimes all you hear is the horror stories. But I wanted to have your opinion on which engine would you choose, the naturally aspirated 5.0 or the 2.7? And is the 2.7, do you think, a reliable motor?
1: I think they're probably both more reliable than they used to be. And I'll tell you why. Because they've both had so many problems. They've both been extensively looked at by Ford Engineering and had so many corrections to them.
4: Yeah.
1: Me, myself, and I'm not trying to be old school or old fashioned, I will take naturally aspirated over turbocharged, and I'll tell you why. If I'm keeping the truck short term, 3 years, turbos are great. They're a lot of fun. Yeah. That boost, it kicks in, it takes off, it's got horsepower, etc.
4: Yeah.
1: If I'm keeping that truck 10 years, in year seven, when the turbo fails at 150,000 miles, am I really ready to put $4,000 or $5,000 into it to repair it? That naturally aspirated engine doesn't have that. Now the turbo motor does give me more bang for the buck in terms of fuel economy. I don't worry about fuel economy. I don't travel far. It's not part of my agenda.
4: Right.
1: But I would probably choose the 5.0. Now, before I close this out, the other comment I want to throw at you is, if you can find one, I think in the world of GM, a 6.6 liter.
4: Yeah.
1: No active fuel management, no turbo, almost 400 cubic inches, big truck, 2,500.
4: Yeah.
1: Right? If you can find a 2 or 3 year old 6.6 with the 6-speed trans.
4: Yeah.
1: Great truck. Great truck. Not a lot of problems.
4: All right. Well, yeah, the inner child in me wants the turbo, but the senior citizen in me does get the 5.0.
1: Well, listen, that's a different question. Let me change my. Okay, I got my other shirt on. Yes, my son, how can I help you? What is it that I can do for you, my child? There's an old expression, right? Life's too short. Buy the Camaro. Life's too short. Get the turbo. Get the turbo, put the extended warranty on it, do your oil changes, live a little.
4: Yeah,
1: all right.
4: Well, I have to agree with you, though. I just wanted to hear it from a pro.
1: You know,
4: I've got a 5.0 lined up. I was actually looking at the Hurricane engine until I started reading about those. And then the 5.7 Hemi's got that torque, e-torque now. So anyway. Well, I think you answered my question for me, Ron. I'm going to go the 5.0, and it'll give me. I'm just interested in reliability and get me from point A
1: to point B.
4: Yes, sir. Safe and without headaches.
1: And listen, we could always do what we did. You know, listen, I lived through the end of the muscle car era. And I remember when the 73s and the 74s came out and they had all smog pumps and they had no horsepower and a vacuum cleaner had more horsepower than a Chevrolet big block at the time. We said, hey, if it don't go, chrome it. You could put wheels and tires on it. So, if you don't think it's fast enough, just put a lot of chrome and bling on it and you'll be thrilled. So, Gil, T-shirts coming your way, my friend. And remember,
4: hey, I appreciate it.
1: Everything
4: Thank
1: is
4: you so much, Ron.
1: You're very welcome. Everything is Mishigas. Let's pull over and take the pause. 855-560-9900. Ron Ananian, the Car Doctor, coming back right after this.

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0: Need advice on how to maintain that classic GTO? Ron is the guy. 855-560-9900. Here's Ron.
1: Hey, let's go to Joe in Iowa. Joe, how can I help you today? You and your 94 Mazda, what's going on?
2: Yep, I had two vehicles I want to ask you about, Ron.
1: Sure.
2: The 94 Mazda, it's my kid's truck, and he was driving it here 3 weeks ago, and he drove to the gas station, got fuel, and couldn't get it restarted. So I told him, I said, well, it would crank and everything, it wouldn't fire. I said, well, go get a ride home. We could take him home and get some ether and stuff, and told him to put it in the throttle body, a squirt of it, a couple squirts, and see if it fires. Well, it didn't spark or anything. He said it didn't pop or anything.
1: Okay.
2: So I figured it's an electrical issue. And I haven't looked at it. I mean, I did glance at it and look it over one day, and I haven't done anything with it because we had some other things going on. But, I'm just kind of wondering. I started looking at a manual today, and I'm wondering about the ignition control module and how often do those go bad.
1: Well, keep in mind now, before you go further, 94, 2004, 2014, what are we, 40? No, we're 30 years old, right? We're 32 years old.
2: Oh, yeah.
1: So how often do things fail? Kind of goes out the window, right?
2: Mm-hmm.
1: The other question will become parts availability, just to keep this real. Are we going to be able to find a good quality aftermarket replacement ignition module? Heck, we couldn't find good quality aftermarket replacement ignition modules 20 years ago. So, what does Mazda have available? And for that matter, and I'm trying to remember, this is a B2300 truck, Joe?
2: 3000.
1: Okay. Yes. Same thing.
2: Yep.
1: Where is the module? Is the module inside the distributor?
2: It's a remote mounted module.
1: Okay. So can we get a wiring diagram? Do we have power? Do we have ground? How much rust is on this truck? And I know that's a weird question.
2: Yeah, it's got some rust and things on it. But, I mean, when I looked at, where the module's at, it looked pretty decent up there,
1: Right. But keep in mind, are we missing a body ground somewhere? And, is there something that's preventing a control module from functioning correctly?
2: Mm-hmm.
1: And do we have spark? You're going on the assumption, or for a fact it does not have spark?
2: Well, a few days later, I went over and I thought I'd crank it myself and see what it's going to do. Well, it fired up, and it started running and stuff, but it's running pretty sour. It's running like the mass airflow sensors or something is not working, correctly.
1: Right.
2: It was idling high. It didn't, I think if I remember right, it was idling high. Didn't want to idle back down and stuff like that. And I told him too, that day it wouldn't start, I said, take some, mass airflow sensor off and clean the sensor. And he said he cleaned it there. Where it was broke down, and that didn't seem to help either.
1: Let's do this, Joe. This is a 3 liter, correct? This is a 3 liter Ford motor.
2: Yeah.
1: All right. So the ignition module is mounted on the fender well, and it's a Ford engine, right? It's got a Ford distributor in it.
2: Well, I imagine it is.
1: Yeah.
2: I mean,
1: first thing I want you to do is pull a fuel sample. Because it's just too weird that you put fuel in it and it wouldn't start. I don't think it's a fuel issue. My question would be, how low was the tank when he went in to get gas? Was it on E? Was it at a half a tank? How fast did the fuel get to the front of the engine if it is contaminated? All those thoughts go through my head. But I want to eliminate, what's good. Tell me what's good. I'll tell you what's bad. I just want to know, does it have contaminated fuel in it? All right.
2: That was my first thought, that it was running kind of, he said it was kind of running kind of sour at some point before then. I said, well, I said, fill it up with premium, is what I told him, that, and that's what he did. He went, and I don't think it was empty at the time he filled it. Actually, it broke down at the gas station.
1: Right.
2: Broke down.
1: So I don't think so, Joe, but it's simple enough, because there should be a pressure relief port to tap into and pull a fuel sample out of that and just see what that is. So that's number one. Number two, did we pull a spark plug wire off and using a spark tester check to see if we have spark?
2: And, you know, at the time I didn't, but when I started it later, I figured, you know, it's got to have a spark because it was running at that time, but running pretty bad.
1: Right.
2: You know,
1: well, when it didn't run, did we check it for spark?
2: No, didn't check it at that time.
1: Okay.
2: Not at that time.
1: So right now it's running, but it runs poorly.
2: Yeah,
1: he
2: hasn't drove it or anything. It's
1: right.
2: Kind of its second truck.
1: Let's do a fuel sample. All right. Mm-hmm. Because maybe there's more than one problem. Let's do
2: That's
1: a fuel sample. Let's pull the distributor cap off. Mm-hmm. Is there any oil inside the distributor body?
2: Yeah, see, I didn't pull the distributor cap
1: yet. And then let's look at the base of the inside the distributor. There's going to be a Hall effect or stator switch, it was called. It's encased in black or white rubber. All right? Is that gummy and soft? Is the stator falling apart? Just something to look for. Would not be completely uncommon. All right? And then if we can get this to go into a failure mode, does this have spark when it dies? There may be multiple problems. It's 32 years old. All right?
2: Yeah.
1: I got 2 minutes left. What's your second question?
2: Well, the second one is a 2014 Nissan Titan, and it's got an issue where it'll start sometimes and it won't. It cranks all the time, but it'll click, and I don't know if it's a relay clicking, but we thought we'd go ahead and I said, well, let's pull the relay out and check, maybe change the relay. We pulled the relay out, kind of cracked it, which wasn't good, and I've tried and tried. I've looked and looked and looked trying to find a relay, and what a pain in the neck this has been. But I can type in Google the numbers off the relay, it's a Panasonic relay, NAIS, and they have a three-digit prefix on the end. I haven't been able to find out what those mean. I think it's a Nissan exclusive. It's an H78, and don't know what.
1: Well, Joe, can I ask you, why are you not just going to Nissan and buying a relay?
2: We tried that too, and I've talked to several parts guys from Nissan coming up with different relays, and the first one we got, don't believe it's the right one, but I've talked to some different ones, and they have like a recall relay, and it's like you can't figure out what the heck.
1: Okay, so here, let's back up before the clock gets me. If you give the Nissan dealer the last eight digits of the VIN,
2: mm-hmm.
1: and then give him the part number of the relay in your hand, they can't look up the relay?
2: Yeah, apparently not when we went to the one dealer.
1: Okay, you know, find another dealer, Joe. All right?
2: Yeah.
1: I've never seen a case where if I give them a part number, if I give them an engineering number, they can't cross-reference it and come up with the same. Now, maybe you don't have a starter relay in your hand, although, you know, I'm assuming you do because it clicked and you pulled it out and now it doesn't click anymore. So it sounds like you're headed in the right direction. But positive identification, listen, if they've got that big a problem finding it, you're not going to find it. You've got to find a dealer, a parts department that knows what they're doing, that's got a better understanding of it. If you have to, text them a picture of where it's located in the fuse box. But let's identify the relay before we possibly buy the wrong thing. I'm Ron Ananey and the Car Doctor. Quinn Trimmer, Trimmer Motorsports Racing, is coming up next. We'll be back right after this.

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0: You know, a couple of weeks ago, we talked to, well, it was probably more like 2 months ago, we talked to Quinn Trimmer, Trimmer Motorsports, and we thought it would be a fun time to get back to him. You know, 4th of July weekend, a big part of America, and, you know, here we are celebrating our 250th anniversary, and we thought we'd sit down and talk to Quinn and see what's new as they've been racing down there at Wolf Stadium. Mr. Trimmer, welcome back, sir.
1: How you doing? Good to be back. Talk to you guys.
0: Look at this, right? You're like, now you're a professional race car driver and you're a professional radio star. You have two careers going on at the same time.
1: Great to be here. Thanks for having me again.
0: Well, you know, it's always a pleasure. Listen, we love what you guys do, and we're excited to have you with us. Since the last time we talked, you've been down to Wolf Stadium a couple of times. You know, I think the last time we talked, you were back in the pack, right? You were 7th or 8th or something in the standings?
1: Yeah, we were somewhere in the middle of the field. We weren't too high up in points. We didn't have a bad finish, don't get me wrong, but we certainly were fighting some gremlins on the car that were preventing from turning,
0: right,
1: which is something we struggled with all of 2025.
0: So where are you now? I mean, I understand the weather hasn't been great, and you know, you continue to have some issues, but... You know, you've raced a couple of times now. What were the races like? What's going on with the car?
1: Yes. Yeah, so, you know, after the finish that we had in the opening night with the car not wanting to turn really good in the middle of the corner, we really had to get after it in the shop. And we had a 100-lap race almost a week after we had our interview. The first time in, and we were coming out pretty strong. We still had a bit of an issue with the car turning. But we started to fix it. So we qualified 2nd in that race, which was a great starting spot. But we went for a little extra adjustment because I thought the car could use a little bit more. We failed pre-race inspection because we had lowered our ride height just a little too much. So we started from the back of the pack, but coming from the back of the pack, avoiding some wrecks, saving our tires, and just keeping a consistent pace, we ended up working our way up to 5th place, and that's where we ended up. So that's a pretty dang good finish.
0: That's got to be tough, right? You work all week, and you know, you get the car all set up, and just one little quarter turn of an adjustment too far, and all of a sudden you're at the back of the pack, and they say, "Hey, that's too much. You can't do that." I can imagine.
1: Bittersweet.
0: Yeah, it has to be,
1: because you know that adjustment's going to be good. You know it's helping the car out. It's just too little, too late, right?
0: I wonder why. You know, too low is, you know, everybody could go that low if they wanted to, right? Is it just a matter of they're trying to keep you guys, you know, in similar cars? Do you think, or is it a safety thing? Is there a reason why that, you know, too low of a ride height is a problem? Did they mention it?
1: I'm sure there's a few reasons for it. Primarily, I'm almost certain it's for performance reasons. You know, the lower the car gets, you can kind of do a couple things with the adjustments that are going to pick up some speed. The other thing is, you know, these cars are traveling pretty far going in the corners, to the point where you see some of these modified cars, they're smacking the track with their belly pan going through the corner.
0: Right.
1: So whether it be for pavement preservation or for performance, I'm figuring it's more the latter.
0: Quinn, for everybody's, refresh everybody's memory, you're driving what kind of a car?
1: Yeah, so I'm driving a Sportsman Modified, which is like it's a stock car with open wheels and a big 350 Chevy motor.
0: And I believe it does 100-110 down the straight.
1: That's right. We're getting up pretty quick down those straightaways, going about 90 through the corners.
0: And how big of a track? How big's the oval?
1: It's only a third of a mile, and it's shaped like a paperclip.
0: So is the car sideways half the time?
1: I mean, for what it's worth, you want it to be a little sideways, right? The saying is loose is fast. So when I say loose, I'm talking about oversteer. So when that back end's kicking out just a little bit to the point where it's handling, then that's pretty quick. You don't want to be too much in the wheel, for lack of a better word. So it's pretty sideways, pretty much a good portion of the corner if you're going fast enough.
0: So the first race you finished 5th that you had after, or was that the opener? No, the opener you finished 5th.
1: I think the opener we finished 6th, actually.
0: Okay.
1: So we went from a 6th place and then a 5th and a 5th.
0: And then you had another one after that. The second race was a 25-lapper, and you qualified 2nd again, right?
1: Mm-hmm. Yep, so very much similar to the 100-lapper. We came out, qualified 2nd, really strong. We had finally kind of figured out what that issue was, and we wanted to give it just a little bit of an extra turn, and we went a little too far. So we started 2nd, started battling on the top side, because we started on the outside of the track. So cars on my inside, my left, for if you're looking at the track straight. But we were on the outside, and what that does is it tears up the tires a little bit too much, heats up that right rear. When you lose grip in that tire because it gets too hot, you end up trailing back a little bit. So we were fighting pretty good, had to fall back into fifth, but another top five, not a bad finish.
0: So, no, not at all. Out of curiosity, go back to the 100-lap race. Do you change tires in that race, or you get through the whole race on one set of tires?
1: No, we'll get through the whole race on one set of tires. We started using a different compound, a different manufacturer of tires this season, specifically at Wall Stadium. And that manufacturer, these tires seem to last a whole lot longer and keep some good speed throughout the race. So fortunately, that tire change allowed us to make that long of a stretch. In the past, we've only done 50s, maybe 75s on occasion.
0: And then you've had to come in and change tires.
1: No, not at all. So at that point, those races, unfortunately, come down to phasings because those tires fall off at about 25 laps. The old compound, you would have to really take it easy and kind of slow yourself down to make sure that you weren't tearing the rubber off of them.
0: Gotcha. So you had the 25 lapper. You finished in the top five. What'd you guys learn out of this? Maybe just, is there a point where you're going to leave the car alone? Is it, enough is good and leave it be?
1: So, not technically, right? So we want to get into a sort of a baseline, right, where we can unload the car every week, and we're generally on pace. The handling's working in our favor to the point where all we need to do is make minor tweaks every week to chase after the track, whether it's rubbered up, whether, it rains during the week and there's no rubber on the track, it's hot out, if it's cold out, all these things, even if the sun's on turns 1 and 2 and there's shade on 3 and 4, you got to make minor adjustments to chase after those sorts of things. But if we can get to a good baseline where we feel confident, and that's where we're kind of at right now, that's ideal.
0: Rubbered up, explain that term to us, Quinn.
1: Yeah, sure. So when the modifieds and the sportsman modifieds go out on track, even, legend cars, factory stocks, four cylinders, they all have different tires that have a bunch of, obviously they're made of rubber, some slicker than others. But as those tires get hot on the track, that rubber melts off and kind of sticks into the pavement and makes kind of a rubber surface, if you will. So when you're racing on that, if it gets, really hot out and the track's getting hot, that rubber surface gets pretty sticky and you get a lot of traction there. You can get too hot and that rubber actually becomes like a liquid. It gets kind of slick. And you got times where the track's cold, maybe during the months like October, where that rubber gets really grippy because it's at that medium heat. So you've got to think about what rubber does when it gets hot versus when it gets cold, because we're basically driving on the rubber more than we're driving on the pavement.
0: Wow. I never would have thought that tire peeling apart, that's got to be an issue. So you're going into the July 11th race now. You've got you've got two top fives. You think you've got the car handling right. Where do you think you're going to finish? What are your hopes?
1: Well, look, I'm hoping to finish, somewhere in that top five again. Obviously, I'm aiming for that checkered flag. If we can figure out, I think we're at that baseline now. We kind of have a good set of information on setups. So we're just waiting to get out there and try it out. The weather's not been too kind to us, but I'm really hoping that we can get into that top three, maybe push those finishes up, and maybe with a little bit of luck and a good qualifying run, we can get that thing up front for the checkered.
0: Quinn, does the track change season to season, race to race? Do you have to constantly tune and adjust the car? Are you doing it because the track has got tire, rubbered up, as you say? Or is it that the track changes, the car settles? What makes the car that where you're always adjusting things every race, every season?
1: Well, yeah, it's definitely race to race more so than season to season. But there's a whole bunch of factors. I don't want to talk too long about it. But, even if the pavement gets torn up, just so many cars hitting it. That's why you see some tracks do repavements. And if the track had some rain hit it, then all that rubber, a lot of it that's stuck in those pavement cracks can get washed out. And that surface will behave completely differently. And also, if you get any contact during the season and, maybe bumps, you bump a tire with somebody and it bends a rod just ever so slightly and you don't catch it, you got to adjust the geometry to make up for that difference. And, everything's made of metal. And as we know, metal gives if you hit it hard enough.
0: Right.
1: So. There's plenty of ways that you got to account for those things to make sure the car's handling it.
0: You guys have a lot to deal with. Quinn, we're going to go. Is there a place the listeners can keep up with you, Facebook or social media or something? What do you got?
1: Yeah, Absolutely. So on Facebook, we're at Quinn Trimmer Racing, and on TikTok and Instagram, it's Trimmer Motorsports, one word.
0: Cool beans.
1: Thank you, Ron.
0: You're welcome. Say hi to Dad. I'm Ron Ananey in the Car Doctor. We're back right after this.

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Welcome back. I think of Quinn Trimmer and battling around that third mile track down there at Wolf Stadium at 100 plus miles an hour, wheel to wheel, just inches away from each other. And one of the things we haven't talked to him about yet, and maybe I'll try to bring it up next time. What does it feel like? Because it's got to be on your mind. If the guy next to you screws up, he's going to take you out, and you're in the accident as well. So it's got to be a little hair raising, and I guess that's racing, right? Rubbing is racing, as the saying goes. Let's do some mail. Here's the shortest email question I think I've ever gotten. I'm going to do my best to answer it. I don't know where this is going to go. Hey Ron, think you have talked about Subaru head gasket problems, but how about the engine oil leakage? Another $4,000 repair, Rich. Rich, I need more than that. What year, make, model? How many miles are on it? Subarus in general, in this mechanic's opinion, get to be expensive as they get older. And they do. They're just one of the higher maintenance required vehicles, especially if you do it by the book. And if you do it real world, it gets even worse. At 60,000 miles on a typical Subaru, you're doing spark plugs on most of them. You're doing all the driveline fluids. You're doing fuel system cleaning. You're spending a grand. You're spending $1,200, $1,300, depending on what, and then at that mileage too, it always seems like it hits where it's brakes and it's tires and high mileage vehicle, high maintenance vehicle rather. And I'm not saying it's a bad vehicle. Just know what you're getting. Now you're talking about engine oil leaks. Well, are we talking about 200,000 mile Subaru engine oil leaks? Heck, at 200,000 miles, you owe it an engine reseal. And part of the way I look at it is be fortunate. It's fairly easy to pull the engine out, and I wouldn't do it any other way than to reseal the entire engine. You take a 100 to 150,000 mile and up engine of anything, any brand, any manufacturer, and you go to reseal it. Change a rear main seal. If that rear main seal is rock hard, then every seal in that engine is rock hard. And when do they start leaking? Not a common practice. Subaru is one of the car companies, though, that does it. And I got to tell you, I think it's right. I don't know if we can look at, it's $4,000. Something I said right here on this radio show 20 years ago. Was it really 20 years ago? God, I've been doing this a long time. But I said it 20 years ago. It's not what it's going to cost you. It's what it's going to cost you to replace. We have seen repair bills and estimates and the cost of repairing a vehicle climb dramatically in the last 7 or 8 years. And I guess we could blame it on COVID, and I guess we could blame it on economic times. But it really traces back to the price of the replacement vehicle. The price of the replacement vehicle goes up. The price of repairing that vehicle goes up. In 1972... when dirt was invented and I was a young kid, I was doing water pumps in the bay for Billy at the Texaco. One of my first jobs, I was doing small block Chevy water pumps. A small block Chevy water pump in 1972 was about $259 and $289 if it had a thermostat. It was a little bit more. It was under $300 though. Water pump, thermostat, and I probably threw in an oil change. Now you fast forward that. Where are we? 50 years later? 50-something years later, and look at how much a water pump costs on anything. And small block Chevys may be long gone, but the engines of today that have replaced it are even more expensive. But aren't they relative to the replacement cost or value of that vehicle? Put a water pump on an LSGM anything, right? And service it and do hoses like we did on that small block water pump replacement so many years ago. It was radiator hoses, water pump, thermostat, and a coolant exchange. Do the same job on a regular Silverado Chevy pickup. It'll be $1,500, $2,000 by the time you're done. Special coolant, fancy hoses, hoses that inter-tee and go into other hoses. So is $4,000 to reseal the engine on a Subaru that bad? I don't know. Is it an 8, 9, 10-year-old Subi, which is typically around the time frame that this happens? Is it a higher mileage Subaru? I've seen some Subarus, they'll go 150, maybe 200,000 miles, and they start to leak oil. They're allowed to leak oil, Rich. Unless you've got a specific case and a specific example of, it's this particular model and we see it all the time. I think we have to look at, you can't take it out of perspective. You can't take it and say, why does it leak oil? I don't know. How old is it? How many miles does it have on it? How has it been used? What sort of maintenance has been done to it?
because that all comes back to it. Do I think it's worth $4,000? I think it's cheaper than replacing the car, and that's the bottom line. 855-560-9900. I'm Ron Anini in the Car Doctor. I'll be back right after this to wrap it up. Don't go anywhere.

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0: Okay, listen, I'm running late. We got to get out of here. So I just want to wish everybody a healthy and happy 4th of July. I want you guys to go dive into those cheeseburgers and hot dogs and watermelon because it's that time, right? It's barbecue time. So let's get out there and do it. Let's get the job done. I want to say thank you for being with me. As always, I appreciate getting to talk to each and every one of you each and every week. And I want you to know that we appreciate also what you're doing for us on the podcast and the store. You guys really seem to be liking the 250th anniversary t-shirts, and we're happy to have given some away today. And I want you to know that in the future we'll be doing it again. But in the meantime, get out to cardoctorshow.com and you can go shopping on your own. I'm Ron Ananey and the Car Doctor. Till the next time, good mechanics aren't expensive. They're priceless. 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
3: 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And he does a great job not only calling the action, but being an analyst for what these drivers are experiencing from behind the wheel. I recently asked him, what does he enjoy most about broadcasting? The answer is a pretty cool one.
5: You know, there is a couple of things I enjoy. I enjoy talking about racing, watching the races. I think that's something that is a lot of fun. But I also like for people to listen to myself. You know, like I can stop thinking about people. Thinking, man, 10 years ago, this kid didn't even speak English. Now he's calling these races. And to me, it's like an inspirational thing, you know? Like yourself, I remember when I met you, you were a little kid. Like, imagine that right now there is a little kid coming from South America that is seeing myself. I'm like, man, I really want to do that one day. And if Daniel was able to do it, maybe I could do it too. So for me, that's very special, you know, to be able to use my platform, not just to do what I love to do, that is race, compete, talk about racing, watch racing with you guys, but also be a good

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4: Down to the line, green flag goes in the air, and the Chicagoland fans come to their feet. The Aero 400 is underway. Takes the green and white checkered flag from Brett Dalton on top of the flag stand, and William Byron will win stage number one.
5: Trouble turn number four. Kyle Larson will spin to the bottom of the racetrack, losing it on his own. Everybody trying to jump on the binders and will.
6: Trouble in turn number three. The Tyler Rennick car is very slow. There is smoke coming out of that machine. He's trying to limp his way to pit road.
4: Byron will sweep the first two stages of the Aero 400.
5: Chum is in the water for Christopher Bell off turn number four. He'll take the high lane while Briscoe used the lane down low. The separation, three car lengths at the line. Bell is rolling with four laps remaining. Bell trying to get the momentum off the corner. Chase Briscoe, though, comes out of turn number four to the start-finish line. Chase Briscoe will win in the NASCAR Cup Series return to the Chicagoland Speedway.
3: Chase Briscoe held off a hard-charging Christopher Bell in the closing laps to secure the victory at Chicagoland. The Motor Racing Network will return Sunday, August 9th, with coverage of the Iowa Corn 350 powered by ethanol from Iowa Speedway at 2:30 p.m. Eastern Time.
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5: 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Brent Cruz is away already.
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8: 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It's right here at turn number four. Luke Baldwin goes around.
7: With five races remaining until the chase.
5: One final shot at Heim. Here they come off turn number four. Honeycutt moves down. Now it's Heim throwing the block.
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5: Big shove from Eric Almirola in the back. Side by side, the first three rows. They stay that way all four. Allgaier on the bottom.
12: 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Austin Hill with a little advantage on the outside lane.
13: 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There's Austin Hill, cannot get the outside line going.
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12: Blaney, bottom of the racetrack. Chastain makes it three wide. He'd like to take a spot here on the backstretch.
11: It's the Quaker State 400.
12: Ross Chastain shot at him again, and from the sixth starting spot, he has already moved up to second. Here comes Larson. Just like I said, he'll try to get the lead on those new tires really fast. He's going to pull it off in three. He'll try it in two. Barely squeezes ahead of Hamlin.
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3: The views and opinions of the following show do not reflect those of WSMN, its owners, and or associates.
4: NASCAR. It's not just about driving fast and turning left. In the next hour, you will learn about its strategy, sheer determination, sponsorship, and the passion to win. Drivers want four tires and two cans of gas. Four and two. We will give you our version of four and two. Four gears of racing coverage and two Bobs. Bob Bianchi and Bob Bardas. They are the drivers of the number 1590 WSMN sponsored race team, giving you all the NASCAR information that you need to keep you on track and taking the green flag to the checkered flag. And now here's your hosts, Bob Bianchi and Bob Bardas.
5: And it is that time again for another edition of the Bob's Racing Report. Mr. Bianchi seated to my left, and I am Bob Bardas. We are in the showroom of Alan Mello Dodge, 13 Marmon Drive. A lot of activity happening down here. I think there's been a lot of activity for Independence Weekend, 250th.
6: All oh, kinds got a of special stuff. Deal. Wait a minute.
5: Oh, boy. What do you got going now?
6: Special deal going on here at Alan Mello Jeep Chrysler Dodge Ram. Somebody who bought a new vehicle this month, and let's face it, it's only the 8th. You've got a long time to go. Somebody who buys a new vehicle this month is going to get a random draw for $7,500 cash.
5: So if you purchase a vehicle during this month, you are what? Automatically entered
6: into a drawing for $7,500 cash on the barrel.
5: So the odds of winning then are determined solely by the number of cars sold.
6: Exactly. Come on in and talk to Joshua. Ask for Joshua. I think Joshua wants to make some sales this month. But that's...
5: Does Drew know that Joshua is over here talking to you?
6: Shh.
5: Okay.
6: Quiet. He's
5: all right.
6: Yes, he came over to see me. I said, "Hey, great. Can you guys tell?" Absolutely. That's what we're here for. Yeah. Promote things. So think about that. You've been thinking about a new car. Oh, I like those Jeeps. There's a Willys Jeep here. You could take. There's Ram 1500s. There's 2500s. There's this 1500 with the special package on it. There's Grand Cherokees, there's Cherokees, there's all kinds of neat, and they got a big selection down here. So if you're looking for a new car and you're thinking, maybe July is a good time, hey, you're going to get one anyways. Come on down here, and you'll enter in a drawing for $7,500 cash. Come on down and talk to Joshua. There's a lot of neat vehicles. I've got a bunch of them in my door.
5: Yes, you do. Yep.
6: I happen to be very partial to Ram trucks, I'll tell you. I think they're the best truck out there right now. In some ways, I miss my Rebel, but it wasn't. We bought that monstrous travel trailer, so I had to get a 2500. But my 2500 Limited is a smashing good truck. And I did some things today to it. I put my little, they call it the Ram protest symbol. It's a little Ram with the V8 on his back, the head. They call it the Ram Pro. I didn't even know what they called it. I looked it up and it's the Ram protest.
5: Yeah, what are you protesting?
6: It's your own emblem.
5: Yeah.
6: There's one on the side of the 1500 down here. And it's the Ram head.
5: It's a little badge ID.
6: It's a manufacturing
5: badge ID that would normally be on the quarter panel.
6: Yeah, and it's the Ram head, and his back is actually the V8 engine. And if you remember that when the whole electrification thing came down, and then they turned they went away from the V8s and they went to the Hurricane 6, which even though it's a more powerful engine than the 8 that was in the 1500, this was the way that everybody thought. This is what happens when government forces manufacturers to go do something. That's the freedom of manufacturing in the United States. They have the flexibility to do what sells. And so they all got pushed into this electrification. And there was a certain portion of the customer base that wanted those vehicles, and they bought them. And then all of a sudden, that market got fulfilled. And then, so what are we going to do with all these electric vehicles? And of course, Ram and the Dodge boys, their signature was big honking V8s. And I can't remember his first name. Kaniskis came in as the head of Stellantis America, said, hey, and he's been on the ads for Ram trucks. We made a mistake. We turned away from our customer core base and went to other things that you didn't want. And now the V8 is back. Now, if you want the Hurricane 6, by golly, you got it. It's available. If that's
5: it's available
6: what you want.
5: In the Dodge Charger, it's available in the Jeep Wranglers.
6: Yeah, and we took a Charger out with that. With the
5: 550 horsepower.
6: It really goes. I mean, granted, it doesn't have the standard transmission that you can shift, but that thing literally flew. I thought we were going to go airborne a couple times there.
5: Well, and you knew that because I was giving you play-by-play.
6: Yes, you were. You always do, yes. So the V8 is back, and this was kind of their little emblem to their... They're calling it the protest, and I don't know what they're protesting because they're the ones that did it, and they're the ones that make it. But I thought, gee, I'd like that little emblem, and I found a company that actually makes them. So I've got one on this. Well, I'll have two on. I just got one on today. Because my truck, when it goes in the garage, I really can't get to the other side. I have to pull it outside to get to the other side. So when my wife and I go out in the truck, I have to pull out, and then she can get into the passenger side because it's a little tight in my garage. If I had to rebuild my house, I would add another 4 feet on my garage. Is that thing?
5: You'd only put 4 more feet of stuff over there and it would still be tight getting in and out.
6: Yeah, but at least I could come in straight. Now I have to come in awkward. I have stairwell to the basement in at the back side of the garage, so we lose 4 feet. And a 24-foot garage now is just a 20-foot. And I have my 2500 is a full crew cab plus a 6.5 foot bed.
5: 23 not, feet, 6 inches.
6: Well, if not more than that. Yeah, it's actually more than that. So it's a little tight. The right rear of the truck where the bumper is has to be about a quarter inch off of the wall, angled in there. So the best way to do that, so you always hit your right spot, is I put a center line down the parking spot. I routed out a little a rabbit, and I put LED landing strip in there, and you line up the backup camera with the line, and you're in the perfect spot. It's an ingenious.
5: I'd notch out
6: cure.
5: The sheetrock, and that just bought you 6 inches.
6: Yeah, well, no, I have carpeting on the well, like a welcome mat type thing on the wall. So if I'm off by a little bit and I rub a little bit, it doesn't leave a mark. No, the wall's been pushed a little bit every once in a while because you got to hit that. And on my Rebel, I could lock those lines. Some people like the lines that turn with a steering wheel. I hate that.
5: On the
6: that.
5: Reverse camera?
6: Yeah, I hate that because you don't get the relationship of the angle of the vehicle. And it stayed stationary, which I can't. They told me I can't. You can't lock the lines like I could on my Rebel. You can't lock the lines because it's got the 360 camera. A camera that looks all around the truck and tells you what's there. That
5: stationary relationship?
6: Stationary relationship.
5: That's bad for Bartus Law.
6: Yes.
5: I'm not representing anybody in divorce court if you have a stationary relationship.
6: Right. It's not moving. It's not changing. It's just solid as a rock. So if I had another 4 feet on the garage. When you build anything, when you go into the process, this was we looked at the plans on the house originally, the plans for the house back in 1998. The first thing out of the act, well, we can't put that house there on your lot because it's a corner lot. It had a really odd shape to it, and it couldn't fit within the setbacks. And I looked at it and I said, "Why don't we make the mirror image of the house?" What? Just make the mirror image of the house. And then it flipped the house so the garage is on the south side. Oh, now it'll fit. No,
5: imagine that.
6: No kidding. But one corner of the family room, the family room is as much of an addition off the north side of the house as the garage is on the south side of the house. And we had to slide that westward a little bit. And that corner of that room is an eighth of an inch off of the setback. And trust me, the city was out there three times measuring it to make sure they didn't can't go over that setback. Oh, please, just relax. But yes, another 4 feet out the garage.
5: So if you only knew in the 1990s, you'd be doing radio in 2016 going forward with me.
6: Having these long trucks.
5: And that we would need more room in your garage for Ram products.
6: And again, at that time, back in 98, I had a Ford Expedition, which fit perfectly in there. It was probably a good foot and a half, if not less, probably more than that, probably 2 feet shorter than this current truck. And then I went up through a series of trucks. And every one of them seemed to get a little bit longer. And the Rebel was a perfect length. That one fit in fine and left quite a bit of room. But this truck, because I wanted a 6.5 foot bed. And that's the thing. A lot of people order the crew cabs with a 5.5 foot bed. So it's a lot shorter, but I wanted a longer. And just so happened, one of those was sitting here one day and I'm looking at it. And I yell over to Drew across the room, across the showroom here.
5: That's why you get here at 3 o'clock for a 4 o'clock show, is you go
6: always
5: shopping
6: looking.
5: Every Wednesday.
6: Always looking. Yeah. Always looking.
5: That's probably safer for me to come in at Rockstar time.
6: That's right.
5: I only have time for a cursory glance.
6: Just a cursory glance.
5: And a quick question to Drew here or there, but otherwise.
6: Right. Yep. Yeah. So
5: before we jump into race weekend, let's stay on topic. For, as we're here in Alan Mello Dodge, 13 Marmon Drive. I haven't listened to the NASCAR channel too much in light of the holiday. I did hear an interview with Chris Rice, the president of Colleague Racing, last week, talking about, and remember, Colleague Racing is the organization that has suspended their O'Reilly Series teams. Went to 5 Ram trucks for 2026 with the expectation that Dodge would be returning to the Cup Series at a later date. So my question back, are we any further along in the rumor mill or confirmation of 2027, 2028? Does it look like Colleague is going in? I've heard some other Ford teams may be looking to make a jump or other teams that other, remember, because Colleague was running Chevrolet. So now is there another
6: Chevrolet?
5: They
6: are they are running Chevrolets in the Cup Series because obviously that's the only manufacturer. So Colleague Racing has made the decision. We are going to field 5, count them, 5 trucks. And they started this very late in the 25 season for the 26 season.
5: I seem to remember something about Thanksgiving dinner was had, and then all the guys left colleagues' personal residences to go to the shop because the Dodge parts were coming in like Thanksgiving weekend, and you have to be ready at Valentine's Day for Daytona 500.
6: Right. So they were essentially signed the papers in September, and they could not do anything with that program until they were done with the season. So right after the season, they went right into production of putting together trucks because they had to buy a bunch of trucks because they couldn't build them themselves. They're now just now getting into trucks that they've built themselves and they're marketing. So where does that leave them? One, they lost all the factory support from GM for their Chevrolet program on the Cup side. They got factory support naturally from Dodge, or I should say Ram. Ram is its own brand now. It's not Dodge Ram. It is Ram.
5: Right. And I've owned several Dodge Rams and Dodge Dakotas, so I still default out of...
6: Right. They don't like that too much because their own name. But, so when asked just last week, Rice is the... essentially the head of the organization,
5: president
6: of the organization. And he's asked that quite often. Now, a lot of stuff happens behind closed doors, as it must, because a lot of deals have gone through because it got broken out into or it got leaked out into the public too quickly before things were really ironed out what they're going to do. I feel it's very obvious, and they don't make any bones about it. I feel it very obvious that Dodge wants to come back to the Cup Series. They want to get back in. Their issue in getting into the Cup Series is this takes a quantum amount of money. It obviously they have charters for their teams. They have charters for the college teams, but they don't have the cars and whatnot to do. This is where the new Gen 7 car has made life a little easier, because assembling the car, the chassis is very, very, very similar. The difference between the different manufacturers generally is pretty much brand specific in mounting the engine and some other things, and the body panels. So the body panels you're going to get anyways from whoever you need to get them from for body panels. The other pieces and parts are off the shelf, as we know. This was the idea of the seventh generation car, so that teams weren't spending huge sums of monies on different bits and pieces of the car. There's a lot of the major pieces of the car are, as we say, off the shelf. They're a single manufacturer. So he actually said that the production of the car is not all that hard. I'm not ruling it out. I don't expect them to be in the 2027 competition year. I would not be surprised if they're in the 2028. It takes a while to bring those programs up to speed. Having said that, they have been dealing in an island under themselves. They don't have any factory support now on their Cup side. So they are learning things on the Cup side on their own, which can help them. Let's face it, it can help them in developing a new car, because it's not as if they're going to go from bunch of information from General Motors to, you know, this new information that they might get from, or they would get from Stellantis or Dodge. And Dodge has a racing engine. I think that's kind of a problem right now. I think that's probably that's the biggest problem, is who is going to make this engine. They have a racing engine, but Colic does not have a engine program. Right now, I think they're getting their engines from, Hendrick, or are they getting them from ECR?
5: Right. They were getting them from Richard Childress Racing's engine shop. So ECR was supplying engines to Colic when they were running, or when they're running Cup, and then when they were running Xfinity, now O'Reilly. So there is no O'Reilly Colic team right now. They've suspended that because of the Ram trucks.
6: But I know they don't have an engine program, and I think that might be one of the sticking points. I'm not sure who's going to develop the Dodge engine. Now, as far I think we're pretty sure that Colic is going to run in with three Dodges. That's pretty much written in stone right now.
1: Where are they going to get another team? Are they going to get a two-car team? Are they going to get a three-car team? I don't know. I mean, we could speculate all day long. I'm pretty sure that Roush Racing with Keselowski is not going to go away from Ford because Jack Roush lives, eats, and breathes Ford.
5: I get that, but I was going to say Keselowski has a lengthy history and does his family with Dodge.
1: Well, you're right. But I think he's got another partner there that might have a cow about that. I think you'd probably look at some of the, shall we put it, lower funded teams. I think you might find that those teams would be more apt to. And the reason I say that, you have to realize the hierarchy. When you look at the Chevrolet teams, Hendrick Motorsports and RCR, really get a lion's share of the financial aid from General Motors, okay? And then the other Chevrolet
5: Spire,
1: yeah. Well, Colic doesn't get anything, right?
5: No. But I'm doing the other Chevys.
1: But I'm just looking at the Chevy teams.
5: Hayek with Ricky Stenhouse Jr. I'm pausing on. There's a Trackhouse.
1: Well, see, you could see. I could see Hayek, maybe going to Dodge, though they're a single car team. I don't see Spire going, but it could. I mean, these are all the games. Who has, and again, boils down to the old two things in life, and one of them is money, and money has a lot to do with it. But when you're looking at the hierarchy of a manufacturer, who's getting a lion's share of the help from that manufacturer? And if you get some of these smaller teams or less highly funded teams, which doesn't make sense, but they might be tempted to say, hey, look, if we switch to Dodge, we'll be more likely to get the information first. This has to do with not just, it's all money anyways, but it has to do with simulator time, manufacturer development, and those type of things that when you're third or fourth on the hierarchy, you're not going to get as much. I mean, obviously, GM is there for Childress and Hendrick. You know, those are the two that are getting the lion's share. Though, let's face it, Childress has not been producing for years the way they really should. And we've debated that before. And I think some of it. I'm no expert in the field, but I've seen in corporations where old management kind of holds back the reins on certain things.
5: It's going to be my argument right there for Keselowski going to Dodge.
1: Old management holding on to
5: the reins.
1: You're right.
5: If all of a sudden you're a new team, you're coming in, the group at Stellantis says the last Dodge Cup Series championship was won by Brad Keselowski in 2012. And... well, Dodge was with Penske for a long period of time. Yeah. Again, we don't need to go through the hit, but to see Dodge come back in, you might have who's going to be that flagship. Brad Keselowski, as we've talked about, has side businesses with creative 3D printing and a number of business.
1: They call it additive.
5: I was trying to figure out.
1: Additive manufacturing, which is incredible, really. So I think the 2012 Dodge relationship is old news. I certainly don't discount it. But can you get past Jack Roush to do that? I don't know. I really don't know. But I certainly think Colic is going to be at the top of the list just because they're the ones investing right now, and they're the ones taking in the shorts right now because they just haven't got the development. It's fairly obvious in the last few races and the fact that on mile and a half Chevrolet's doing pretty well. We saw that in Chicago, which by the way was a pretty good race. I thought the racing this weekend, this is the first time I never sit down because I just can't watch the Indy race. That was pretty neat
5: at Mid Ohio.
1: Yeah, it was a good race. A lot of fans, either they don't care or the business side of racing is, it can be boring. It can be frustrating. I know a lot of Ford fans out there right now are just very frustrated that Ford is not doing very well. And quite frankly, there's a reason for that. They're coming out with a new body style next year. They're not going to throw good money after bad. And I'm not saying it's bad, but they're not going to invest a lot of effort into making the car this year that much better because it's going away. And I know that the Toyota teams are on top of their game right now. Chevrolet is catching up, is they're making strides. There's so much to this sport that people don't understand. And if you're a stick and ball person, if you follow baseball, if you're really very, very enthused with baseball and you know all the nuances of it, you can understand that every sport has that way. And I know stick and ball people have a tendency to put their nose up in the air. Oh, it's just racing. I drive a car. You and I kind of feel that way about stick and ball sports. So what? You're throwing a ball. You're hitting a ball. You're throwing a football. You're
5: just a game.
1: You're slapping a puck around. Yep. But there's a lot to it. When you get to that level, there's a lot to it. So racing is the same way. And if you're on the outside looking in, most people understand the major sports. As much as I don't understand soccer, I played soccer in high school, but I don't know all the nuances. To sit there for an hour plus, because they had time at the end, watching people kicking the ball back and forth up the field, I remember doing that. But Colombia and who they play, Switzerland.
5: Switzerland. It's a sore subject.
1: Zero. There were 0-0. There was a tie game,
5: even after overtime.
1: So all that time they played, nobody scored, and you wonder why it's not as popular in America as it is elsewhere.
5: And you wonder why I went apoplectic yesterday after watching the Argentina-Egypt game, which I'll mention for a moment. And then subsequently into Switzerland and Colombia. So we're live on Wednesday, July 8th.
1: Right, yeah, this is already
5: rainy
1: been set,
5: Tuesday
1: yeah.
5: afternoon. You're looking at the defending champion of the World Cup. Again, it comes every 4 years. Yeah. It's an offshoot of the Olympics when originally they did not want professional athletes in the Olympic Games. The World Cup was created. I agree with you. I don't like a lot of the rules. I don't understand the rules. I can give you Bob's top 10 ways to save soccer like I did with NASCAR, and I can do things of that sort, but I sat down to watch Messi, who is arguably or dubbed the greatest player in soccer.
1: Yeah,
5: history.
1: He's the Pele of our generation.
5: He's the Tom Brady of our generation, okay. From what I – and this is – and I'm going to
1: – Americans can follow that, yeah.
5: Well, and I'm going to equate that because – Argentina, again, you see a lot of 0-0, 1-0 games, maybe 2-1. Argentina was down 2 goals with 15 minutes left to play, and Messi came back with an assist and a goal and never left the field and continued. Argentina won the game.
1: I thought they had lost that game. I must have looked at the score before it was done. That's
5: so right. Oh, everybody had them written off. The commentators were saying with 10 minutes left to go that defending champ is going to be eliminated. We saw Portugal with Ronaldo, the second best player in the world, got eliminated last week by Spain. Now
1: that's what I read. Ronaldo. Yeah. Because
5: now, Messi, the greatest player, was
1: wasn't a mess.
5: Was going home, and now this was going to blow the season. What, Germany got eliminated, Brazil got eliminated, Mexico got eliminated. So this is going to be a wide open, and evidently Messi didn't get the memo. So with 3 goals scored in 15 minutes,
1: which is very unusual.
5: That's unusual.
1: Game, yeah.
5: Argentina wins. The Fox broadcasters post a tweet by Tom Brady and said, that comeback may be better than 28-3. That was his tweet that Fox put on there. Yeah. And I said, okay, I know a lot of Americans watch the Olympics or don't watch it. I know there's people watching World Cup and want nothing to do with it. But I said, right. But when Tom Brady a known figure for his particular sport, says that comeback may be better than the Super Bowl win by the Patriots. Yeah. Then
1: because you just don't see that scoring. And
5: correct.
1: And if I watched, if hell froze over, and I
5: was an Eagles album or tour,
1: if I watched that game for an hour and 15 minutes without any scoring, I would probably not be a happy camper.
5: Well, let's get into Bob's world. That now I watched Columbia for 90 minutes. They did not score. They played a 30-minute overtime with a running clock.
1: Yeah.
5: So now you're 2 hours plus committed. And here's one of the reasons why I do not like the World Cup. We're going to decide it now on penalty kicks.
1: Right.
5: So much like when we see NHL games in regular season be scoreless.
1: Yeah.
5: At the end, you know, they play a quick overtime
1: and
5: then they go to penalty shots. When you get into the Stanley Cup playoffs, they'll play consecutive
1: until somebody
5: scores. And that might be five or six hours.
1: They take players off the ice, though, don't they?
5: Yes.
1: They go 4-4 and then they go 3-3.
5: Stanley Cups, you're out there playing. We're going to go, and I think the record is like 5 periods after regulation.
1: Wow.
5: I want to say
1: some
5: it was the Philadelphia
1: boys
5: Flyers.
1: After that, yeah.
5: Right. The game starts at 7, and at 2 o'clock in the morning, they're still playing. My thought for World Cup should be you should not be deciding an international 4-year championship
1: based upon
5: whether somebody dove left or dove right.
1: Right, yeah, because it's, yeah.
5: Because you're just kicking the ball whether you go left or right.
1: Let's face it.
5: Banking on that.
1: FIFA's not the most popular.
5: I can fix it, Bianchi.
1: Yeah.
5: I can fix it. So, yes, Colombia lost in the shootout to Switzerland. So, and my last point on soccer, and then we'll get back to the Bob's Racing Report. Since the United States lost earlier this week, I watched that game, and now Team Colombia is out. Who would this guy be rooting for now in World Cup?
1: None. Oh, I don't know who.
5: Norway.
1: That's the Swedish chef.
5: Yeah, I was going to say, I'm letting you go. The crowd wears their Viking horns.
1: Oh, there we go.
5: And there is a Viking ship row.
1: Sure.
5: That occurs, and they bring out the Viking drums with the beat, and
1: So let's face it. When you think of world football, you don't think of Norwegians who got there to play in the football.
5: There's a guy who's 7 foot something who stands in front of the net and heads the ball in.
1: Well, hey, so we'll see what happens. Yep. I think it generally falls to a South American country.
5: So this is why
1: Brazil and Argentina.
5: Brazil is eliminated. Colombia is eliminated.
1: Yeah,
5: Mexico is eliminated. I don't remember Chile even making the cut this time. Ecuador got eliminated. I don't remember Venezuela making the cut of the group that was there. So no, unless Argentina is going to defend, off the top of my head, it's going to be, I think, down to France, England, Spain, Norway. I'm missing a team or two, but yes, we'll know. It'll be over by next week. Yeah, it'll be over by next week.
1: Yep. Yeah. So if you happen to have stayed up until 1 a.m. or whatever Saturday night, Sunday morning.
5: And that was a perfect time to watch World Cup, right? So I had Jimmy Lawrence over the house on 4th of July weekend along with Mrs. Lawrence. And we were alternating because, again, it was hot outside. We went inside to the AC. We did get a thunder boomer coming through on Saturday, and we were switching between the Ken Burns PBS American Revolution
1: documentary series
5: on the background, and then we switched to some World Cup. But yes, the rain delay for 4.5 hours.
1: Yeah.
5: Johnny Anchors and I were in communication, and I said, abandon O'Reilly, just go with music and stay. And next thing you know, it's fireworks are over. It's 10 o'clock. I'm saying goodbye to everybody. And I hear in the background, Bartikas concluded, And Anchors is flipping the switch and going green flag at O'Reilly. And I had to text him about an hour later and say, you are alone on the proverbial pit box because this guy's going to bed. So thank you to Johnny Anchors for staying up Saturday night into Sunday morning.
1: Now, I'm usually up really late. And that wasn't even I couldn't do that Saturday night. I was done.
5: Yep. And then within 12 hours, Anchors is flipping the switch to connect us to Indy at Mid-Ohio for the road course. So we can let's touch on those then. So we're at a mile and a half oval for Chicagoland. Notwithstanding the 4.5 hour rain delay, we needed overtime with a green-white checker to resolve it because it was Zilich on the pole, Zilich in stage one, Chase Elliott in stage two. Chase Elliott led the most laps, 78 of 201, but had to settle for a second place finish because Brandon Jones outperformed him for the remaining 12 laps. Brandon Jones got his eighth career win at Chicagoland. So it was Brandon Jones, Chase Elliott, Jesse Love, Brent Cruz, and Austin Hill were your top five, followed by Justin Allgaier, Taylor Gray, Sam Mayer, Cole Custer doing double duty, and Connor Zilich was the top 10 for the O'Reilly Auto Parts Saturday into Sunday morning race.
1: Yes, it was. It was about 1 o'clock in the morning by the time. I think it was somewhere in there.
5: I texted Anchors. I said, I'm hitting the DVR and I'm hitting the hay.
1: Yeah.
5: I'll finish it in the morning. No spoilers. Don't send me a text.
1: Yeah. And I think it's interesting. I listened to the morning program on Sirius with Mike Bagley and Pete Pistone. And Pete is in the northern suburbs of Chicago. And all of that weather, all that rain that we had, that's what we had yesterday. And
5: right. Yeah, they experienced it earlier over the weekend.
1: And yesterday they said they had beautiful, beautiful weather. So here we are today. You look in the sky, hardly a cloud in the sky. And I'm hoping that holds for tomorrow, too.
5: Yeah, we got lawns to mow tomorrow.
1: Thursday is race day tomorrow, and then this weekend, Hudson Speedway will be racing. Last weekend, Star Speedway, Lee Speedway, White Mountain Sports Park. There was a lot of racing going on around the region. There was a lot of stuff going on.
5: You went up to Thunder Road over 4th of July?
1: I did. They did not have a 4th of July race. Generally, they do right around there, but Thursday night was the second, so they decided to do that. They have a huge fireworks display.
5: I love fireworks.
1: I am fireworks out.
5: As a firefighter for a couple of decades, you love fireworks.
1: I love the expression, this is the last day that many people will have all 10 digits on their hands. And seen it, done there, you know, I've kind of finished with that. And even my wife said, no, let's just, excellent racing. I mean, it's always, you know, your local short tracks here in this area, get over to Hudson Speedway and see the racing over there. They have a great facility. Ben has put so much effort into it. They have a great facility over there now. It's very comfortable to go see the racing over there.
5: And we'll talk about it next month. I got the email for the third annual J-Day charity. We've had his parents on. He passed away unexpectedly. And the parents It was an aneurysm into a stroke while he was in physical therapy, and he was working on cars and helping other people. And really, he was that stalwart of the community, helping others.
1: Had a lot of friends, and
5: So parents put together an event. We've had representatives from WSMN go over to judge the car show. Johnny Anchors, Jim Lawrence, and myself. The next event will be August 15th for the J-Day charity event at Hudson Speedway. We'll talk more about that. I invited his parents to come back in and discuss it the Wednesday prior to August 15th. So more about that later. But yes, as you referenced Hudson, I want to have people mark it. We're 1 month out.
1: It's a lot of fun racing around. It's pretty inexpensive. Almost all these tracks, if you want to bring your own snacks and whatnot, if you want to bring the young the children over, a lot of the children are at these tracks, don't have to pay to get in, like 12 and under generally is the rule. But I'm not a big fireworks fan. What I've become a fan of is these darned drone shows and the different things they do with these hundreds of drones up there. And they all have proximity meters on them so they won't run into each other. That would be a really big cataclysmic buff. 100 drones running into each other.
5: Negligence in the air, yeah, Bianchi. Right. My retainer senses tingling because gravity is going to bring those parts down onto spectators. And we're going to have a negligence in the air into negligence on the ground.
1: Well, fireworks aren't much better. Fireworks, I've seen some horrific things with fireworks too. So all the same things. But if you watch some of these shows, Karen said Washington, D.C. had both fireworks and a drone show. And she recorded it, so I don't know what network was carrying it. But she says, oh, we can watch that later.
5: PBS so was running it. I did. Again, we were clicking around, as I said. We had World Cup on, and then what I did remember seeing it on the guide. We saw a little bit. Maybe that was Friday night. Friday night, PBS, on the 3rd, PBS was running some fireworks, drawing a blank on the individual who was the MC. I recognized them, and they brought out a bunch of country singers, and I went, that does it for me.
1: We wouldn't want to listen to good music.
5: And Western.
1: Yeah, just like there's two different varieties. I like hip and hop. Yeah. Not too long ago, this was a couple of months ago, I saw a video that popped up on my YouTube stream, and it was somebody had personally done it with or videotaped it or videoed it with their phone. It was pretty amazing. Eagle's head and then the wings come out and it was flapping and
5: all by lighting lights on the drones.
1: The lights on the drones and a waving flag and a Statue of Liberty. It was really incredible. I think it was a Memorial Day presentation, and apparently this is the evolution. Fireworks create smoke, and smoke is bad for the environment, so we can't watch those anymore. Okay. Though I must admit, there are some fireworks shows I've watched that when the air is really heavy and it just all of a sudden you can't see the fireworks all that well because there is so much smoke. But like them, that's fine. But I'll tell you, around my house in South Nashua, it was like a war zone. If you had a dog that didn't like, or a pet that didn't like fireworks, you had a really tough night because I'm not just talking popping and booming. I'm M80 stuff. And if you're too young to remember what M80s are, there was like a half quarter stick of dynamite. There was a lot of booming and banging going on. And it was, I can't even remember what the rules are. I seem to remember in Massachusetts, you could buy all the fireworks you want, but it's illegal to set them off. In New Hampshire, you're not supposed to set them off, but you can't buy them in Massachusetts, but you can set them off. In New Hampshire, you can buy them, but you're not supposed to set them off. And it's all screwy, but they're selling gazillions of the stuff out there in the world. And people just love making noise, I guess, which is, hey, fine. And the nice thing it was very damp out. We didn't have a lot of dry weather, in there. So it wasn't your typical dried out forests and whatnot and starting fires all over the place, but I could live without it. But people are having fun. Okay. As long as you still got all your fingers and toes left, you're all set. But speaking of fireworks, I thought the Indy race was pretty darn good.
5: The IndyCar series at Mid-Ohio, we had 90 laps that were caution free. Because there are no stage breaks like we have in NASCAR. We did have 5 lead changes. And Pato O'Ward, your pal.
1: I know. Pato finally won a race. He did.
5: First win of the season. That's his 10th career win. His 6 of the 10 wins have been on road courses. And he led halfway. 45 of the 90 laps were led by Pato O'Ward. Christian Lundgaard for McLaren, his stablemate to Pato O'Ward. McLaren finished 1-2. That was the first time in team history that they have finished 1-2. And Christian Lundgaard led 41 of the 90 laps. I'll talk about him in a minute. Kyle Kirkwood was in third. That was Kyle Kirkwood's 7th top five of the season. I think that was, I don't have it in front of me. I think that was race 10.
1: So I think he's still in the points lead because
5: Kirkwood's in second.
1: Oh, he's in second.
5: Yeah. Rhinus VK got his second top five of the season and finishing in fourth. And Alex Pillow, your points leader, finished in fifth.
1: Yeah.
5: So it's I'm going to bookend. The race was won by Award. Fifth place was Pillow. Your points leader is Pillow, and your fifth place is Pato Award. In between, right, you had Kyle Kirkwood, Christian Lundgaard, and David Malukas.
1: So they, in IndyCar, they can run a soft tire or a harder tire.
5: Have to run both.
1: You have to run both, yep, but you can run. You're not dictated when you can run them. So this was this brought the strategy into that racing. When, as I was watching them, they didn't know if. I can't remember who was running softs at the end and then who was running hards, but somebody put softs on and they had to run a lot of laps on the softs, so they felt that they would lose. So that's what – if you don't understand the race, if you don't understand racing and the commentators are not telling you about this, you could say, okay, well, the guy's out there racing. Oh, big deal. He's just running around the track. That's what a good commentary – media people do for you when they're telling you the story behind the race and what's going on behind the race, which I thought was very interesting. And in that the hard tire, soft tire thing goes back and forth. And you think to yourself, well, are tires really that important? Well, yeah, they are. That's the only connection between that multi-million dollar machine and the pavement.
5: Yes. So yeah, soft tires, sticky, get some speed, but the hard tires will have the longevity. And right, depending upon the race, you could, you may, IndyCar dictates whether they're going to run two sets of this and one of that, or two and two, or it might be a one and one. There's always multiple stops, and there are always drivers trying to, if it's a typically three stop race, there are drivers that are trying to do it on two stops. And then you really know they're pot committed to running soft and hard. And the way to tell when you're watching it on TV, and again, I often do the same as I do with NASCAR. I will mute the TV. All IndyCar races are on Fox. And yes, I enjoy their broadcast, but I want to listen to Mark Janes, the voice of the Indy 500. You and I got to interview him on WSMN last year. So Johnny Anker's making the connection. We are broadcasting IndyCar races, so I will listen to the play-by-play via radio and Mark Janes and his team while the TV is on Fox muted. And
1: I have both on, and it drives Mrs. nuts.
5: I do the same when I, yes, Trisha will tell me, pick one when she's not in the room. And I'm like, okay, why don't you pick a different room to watch this in? Because I am going to listen to both. Yes. As soon as one goes to commercial, I'll unmute.
1: Well, yeah, you know, because that's a nice thing, because generally they don't line up commercial wise. So you can always have the racing on.
5: My point, when you can watch on TV, in NASCAR, the lettering for Goodyear Racing Eagles is in yellow. And you can tell when a NASCAR tire has made contact with the wall or another car because the yellow goes away.

0: extra strategic element in racing. And remember, these sanctioning bodies want interesting, exciting racing.
1: Right.
0: They don't want somebody to go out there and lick the whole field.
1: In short, if you're running on the hard compound, your tires are going to last longer. You can try to stretch it to two laps or to two pit stops, but then can you build enough of a lead that when you go to the soft tire, you'll improve that lead because you're stickier, you've got the grip, you've got to go. But once that tire falls off, you are now a sitting duck.
0: Yeah, you're going to slow down quite considerably, sure. Yep. And, of course, their pit stops, when they come into their pit, the tire changer is already at position. They're not running around the car.
1: To me, those are some brave guys who are already kneeling on pit row cars come in at speed, and they have a front wing that will
0: slice you in half.
1: Yes.
0: And when the front tire changer on the outboard side, when he has it's a single attaching
1: center.
0: It's not
1: a lug.
0: It's a
1: center lug.
0: Yeah, a hub,
1: going with
0: a hub nut. When they tighten that up, they whip that thing across the front of the car to get it out of the way. Because they, just like most racing series, you're penalized if you run over the air hose. And of course, that brings up, why don't they have battery operated tools?
1: We may take that up next hour. We may take that up. So right now, we're going to send it back to Art Colvin, our producer in the turret at 196 Main Street, the home of WSMN. He'll get you a few more minutes of top of the hour NASCAR news. Send it back to Mr. Bianchi and myself, Bob Artis, broadcasting live from the showroom of Alan Mello Dodge. We'll get you ready for this weekend because Johnny Anchors is flipping the switch Saturday at 12:30 for the trucks at Lime Rock, Connecticut. Then again at 6:30 for the O'Reilly race at Atlanta. 6 o'clock on Sunday for the Cup Series. 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
1: For the first time this season, NASCAR Cup Series teams are returning to a track for a second time with this Sunday's running of the Quaker State 400 at Echo Park Speedway in Atlanta. Tyler Reddick won the first race at the track this year back in March, but says his team's notes from that event could be little help with the warmer weather conditions forecasted for this weekend.
5: We go there in, you know, March, February, and it's very cool. I wouldn't even say the tires wear, but, you know, handling isn't as big of an issue. You know, everyone packs up and races really tight all race long. And we go back there in the summer races. It's easier to slip up. It's easier to crash. The cars get more spread out because handling's more important.
1: Temperatures are forecasted to reach 85 degrees late Sunday. I'm Kyle Rickey. 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
6: Mark James with a recap of the Honda Indy 200 at Mid-Ohio, and what a week it has been for Arrow McLaren with all of the discussion about their ever-evolving driver roster. One of the drivers that is on the move, it was confirmed over the weekend, is Christian Lundgaard. He started on pole and had control through the midway.

0: point, but lost the lead to his teammate Pat O'Ward, who pulled away thanks to perfect timing on the pit stops. He wins for the 10th time in his career. Christian Lundgaard settled for second. Kyle Kirkwood was third.
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2: In New Hampshire's North Country, heading north sometimes feels like heading south, at least when it comes to a couple of non-game birds near the edge of their range. I'm talking about the gray jay and the spruce grouse. While neither is common, both can be found in Coos County. The gray jay looks like a blend of a tufted titmouse and a chickadee. Its defining trait is its fearlessness, often hanging around campsites and helping themselves to whatever food they can find. With patience, they may even take food from your hand. The spruce grouse is just as bold, earning the nickname Fool Hen. They can be so curious and unafraid that people have approached within a few feet before they flush. Look for them in evergreen stands, their primary food source. Compared with the ruff grouse, spruce grouse are darker and grayer. So when you're fishing or moose watching up north, keep an eye out for these little characters of the North Woods.
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5: Trouble on the racetrack, guys. It's right here at turn number four. Luke Baldwin goes around.
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6: One final shot at Heim. Here they come off turn number four. Honeycutt moves down. Now is Heim throwing the block.
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10: Big shove from Eric Almirola in the back. Side by side, the first three rows. They stay that way all four. Allgaier on the bottom.
11: 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Austin Hill with a little advantage on the outside lane.
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10: Laney, bottom of the racetrack. Chastain makes it three wide. He'd like to take a spot here on the backstretch.
9: It's the Quaker State 400.
10: Ross Chastain shot out of a cannon from the sixth starting spot. He has already moved up to second. Here comes Larson, just like I said. He'll try to get the lead on those new tires really fast. He's going to pull it off in three. He'll try it in two. Barely squeezes ahead of Hamlin.
7: Broadcast of the NASCAR Cup Quaker State 400 begins this Sunday, July 12th at 6 p.m. right here on WSMN, Nashua's home for NASCAR.
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4: NASCAR. It's not just about driving fast and turning left. In the next hour, you will learn about its strategy, sheer determination, sponsorship, and the passion to win. Drivers want four tires and two cans of gas. Four and two. 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Four gears of racing coverage and two Bobs. Bob Bianchi and Bob Vardis. 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
5: And pull those belts tight as we have another hour of the Bob's Racing Report. Mr. Bianchi and myself, Bob Vardis, broadcasting live here on Wednesday, July 8th, 2026, from the showroom of Allen Mello Dodge, where we are each and every Wednesday. We're going to recap what happened last week, but we'll get you ready for this weekend as Johnny Ankers is ready to go on the switch. There is no IndyCar race this weekend and none until July 19th when the IndyCar series goes to Nashville. On Friday afternoon, the ARCA series will be at Lime Rock, Connecticut, 4 p.m. on FS2. That will not be on WSMN, but you can watch Jeff McConey and the ARCA guys race Friday afternoon starting at 4 o'clock on FS2. On Saturday, the trucks will be at Lime Rock, the 1.47-mile, 7-turn road course. Mr. Bianchi and I have been down there a number of times. I have raced a Corvette on track there. We won't get into throwing out some brakes and coming home. And
6: brakes? What brakes?
5: What brakes?
6: I don't need brakes.
5: I started with brakes. I don't need brakes. And can, as long as I got a stick shift, I can continue to operate. But yes, Lime Rock for the trucks will be at 12:30 for pre-race, 1 o'clock for the race. Johnny Ankers on the switch for WSMN. You can also see that on FS1. Parker Kligerman will be entered in the truck race at Lime Rock. So double duty Saturday, 12:30 for pre-race for trucks, 6:30 for the O'Reilly Series at Atlanta, the mile-and-a-half oval. That will be on the CW and on WSMN. Same thing on Sunday. Well, excuse me, not the same thing because there's not two races. The 6 o'clock time frame for the pre-race and the 7 o'clock green flag start for the Cup Series. So really 7 and 7 for greens. Tune in early for the pre-race at 6:30 and 6 o'clock respectively. TNT will be broadcasting the race, as will WSMN.live. Going back last weekend, we kept Johnny Ankers busy after the fireworks.
6: He kept him up.
5: No, he got to go see the fireworks and then come listen to Bardicus and then come back and make connections for the 4.5-hour rain delay that was experienced for the O'Reilly Series at Chicagoland, the mile-and-a-half oval. Connor Zilich was on the pole, took stage one. Chase Elliott won stage two, but Brandon Jones got his 8th career win over Chase Elliott, who happened to lead the most laps. Then Jesse Love, Brent Cruz, and Austin Hill were your top five for the O'Reilly Series. Connor Zilich, your pole sitter, ended up with a 10th place finish Saturday night into Sunday morning. 12 hours later, Johnny Ankers makes the switch to IndyCar at Mid-Ohio for the road course. We saw 90 caution-free laps with 5 lead changes. Pato O'Ward gets his first win of the season, his 10th overall in his career. 6 of those 10 have been on road courses. He led the most laps with 45 of 90. So Pato O'Ward gets the win, followed by his stablemate at Arrow McLaren, Christian Lundgaard, finishes 2nd, the first time in team history.
6: That's amazing.
5: I was surprised at that stat.
6: For as long as they've been around. That team's been there for a long, long time.
5: And I have Arrow McLaren news we'll talk about in just a moment. So Pato O'Ward, Christian Lundgaard, Kyle Kirkwood Rinus VK and Alex Palou were your top five finishers. Alex Palou remains your point leader over Kyle Kirkwood and Christian Lundgaard. Sunday, we had Chicagoland for the Cup Series. Denny Hamlin was on the pole. Then it looked like a Chevy race for a while with William Byron getting stage one and two. And Toyota dominance occurs with JGR finishing 1-2-3. Chase Briscoe led 51 of the 267 laps. Chase Briscoe getting his eighth career win. Christopher Bell, Denny Hamlin, then William Byron, who led the most laps with 94 out of the 267, finishes in fourth. And his stablemate, Alex Bowman, finishes in fifth. Then we went to a Toyota of Bubba Wallace, the only Ford in the top 10 with Ryan Blaney. And then back to Toyota land again. It was Ty Gibbs, Corey Heim. Look at Corey Heim getting another top 10. And then the fellow who he's going to be replacing, Riley Herbst. I think that's two top 10s for Riley Herbst this season. So that guy is going down swinging. He may not be staying in that ride, but boy, he's building a resume.
6: And that goes back to all of these guys are good drivers. There's no doubt about it. But when you put them in superior equipment, they're going to do well. And you see that through 2311 and JGR. They right now they're at the top of the heap. And there's been a lot of talk on talk radio about NASCAR needs to do something for Ford. NASCAR needs to do something for Chevrolet. That was the olden days when NASCAR would give this manufacturer a little bit more spoiler or a little bit more of this and a little bit more of that. Or these cars are on a level playing field. And, of course, the complaint for some legacy fans is that it refers back to the old International Race of Champions. It's our IROC cars. They're all the same. Well, apparently not. How you put those parts together and how you utilize those parts, apparently there is a difference.
5: Yeah.
6: It does mean something. And you just have to remember, folks, I don't care if you've been in the sport for many, many years or decades like we have, or you're a new fan, it all goes in cycles. All sports are like that. Some are better than others at times, and some are not so good. And at this particular point in time, Toyota has a superior product. Along with good drivers, boom, there you go. But remember, it's a machine. Sometimes it's good, sometimes it's bad. You talk to Tyler Reddick or any of his radiator people, they might tell you sometimes parts break or something obviously went through his radiator and he's out. He had a 129-point lead on second place just, four or five races ago?
5: Oh, yeah, I got some stats on
6: that. And because of this machine or getting caught up in other people's misfortune, like poor Connor Zilich, things happen. And that's the way sports go. And to think that the sanctioning body needs to come in and give something to one manufacturer or other is just not the way it's done anymore. You've got to, I don't want to say work harder, you have to find where are they better than you and develop that, which it'll happen. I remember not too many years ago or not that long ago, Toyotas couldn't get out of their own way. And this is the way the sports goes. Sometimes it's really good. Sometimes it's not so good. And it waves back and forth. And that's the way it is with sport. Let's face it. We certainly see that in America's favorite sport, football. And that, I go by the TV ratings. You see some teams are on top, maybe for a season or two. And then, poof, what happened to them? They just lose out. And racing is not unlike that. You just don't see the trades of people going on. People jump teams back and forth, not necessarily teams in general, but manufacturers and garages, owners. If you work for Hendrick, you work for four different teams. There's four different teams there. If you work for Penske, you have three different teams there. So it doesn't, it's not really the exact same thing, But it is. You have some real quality minds.
5: You could get pulled from the 12 team and go to the 22 team.
6: You know? Yeah, but you could also be lured away from Penske to go to Hendrick, or
5: right.
6: lured away from Hendrick to go to RCR. And we see
5: lured
6: that.
5: Lured away from JGR to go to Spire.
6: Yeah. And that could end up in court. Yeah.
5: I have not seen much on the court news.
6: No, there hasn't. So there hasn't been much on court news lately.
5: I will
6: lately.
5: Keep you up to speed on that. So. Has anyone done a welfare check this week on Connor Zilich? He has five DNFs in seven races. Five DNFs in seven races, and he got taken out by somebody else on turn two of the very first lap this weekend.
6: And
5: guy didn't even complete one mile.
6: Not even one lap. Yes, he is a regular on NASCAR Sirius Radio on Channel 90, and he comes on every week, no matter what happens, and a lot of good hasn't happened. He has probably one of the best spirits I've ever seen in somebody that's been, and even his team owner has admitted that they're going to have a seance or a sacrifice of a goat or something. He's just in bad luck. And this gets to that concept of momentum we keep hearing in racing. I realize what they're talking about, but momentum in stick and ball sports, you see it because of the human influence of, you especially see it in football. Some team might be dominating, and then all of a sudden,
5: it's the energy and camaraderie within the human perspective.
6: Right.
5: In racing,
6: you have that, but you also have a very complicated machine in the middle, and things happen to other competitors because it's just not one team against another. It's 40 teams all competing at the same time. And in this situation, again, somebody has a problem, hits Connor Zilich. He's sliding across that. Thank God it's paved. This area at Chicago, and he's sliding. He's going to hit that wall, isn't he? He's going to hit.
5: Yep.
6: Yeah, he hits the wall, and it's done.
5: His day's done.
6: And when we see it on TV, we don't really think that. Well, that wasn't too hard of a hit. But when you see the in-car camera and you see that sudden jolt, then you say, "Well, I guess that was a little bit more of a hit than I thought." And again, if the radiator gets taken out because of an incident, hitting a wall or something, there are certain parts on the car that they cannot replace in the garage and come back out. Unlike Tyler Reddick, I think something went through the radiator, obviously, and blew a hole in it, and you have oil and water all over the track. No, they don't use antifreeze in the radiators. They use just straight water with a wetting agent in it, so it doesn't get this slimy slime all over the track. You can repair a mechanical problem. And yes, a bolt or something coming through, which is not unusual on race cars, something will come through the radiator and disable it and spew its guts out. That wasn't because of an incident. If you hit the wall or you hit another car, that's an incident. You can't replace certain parts, A-frames and things like that. So he was out, and this poor kid has not been able to complete a lot of laps. And it's just one of those years.
5: There's going to be a Zilich in the news this weekend. It's not Connor Zilich. It's Jackson Zilich. 15-year-old younger brother to Connor will be making his ARCA debut at Lime Rock this weekend.
6: And will probably do well. Family genes or something. I don't know. No. I don't know. What team is he running for? Do you know?
5: I'd have to look. I just made the note that I stopped at 15. I'm like, really? Yeah. You can't legally drive on the street, but now you're going to be doing high rates of speed on a mile and a half, seven-turn track.
6: They already have more miles under their fannies at 15 than they have than most adults do in their early 20s, or late 20s for that matter. But, hey, before I forget, we're here at Alan Mello, Jeep Chrysler Dodge Ram, and they're running a problem. We talked about this the top of last hour. $7,500 cash. How does that sound, folks? $7,500 cash. So if you come here to Alan Mello in the month of July and buy a Dodge Ram Jeep Chrysler, you will be entered into a drawing for $7,500 cash. Cash on the barrel head. So if you're in the market for a car, even if you're not in the market for a car, come down and see, and then you will want a new car. And there's quite a selection down here, I'll tell you that. And you will be automatically entered. If you purchase a new car in July here at Alamelo, you will be entered into a drawing for $7,500.
5: So the odds
6: cash.
5: Of winning are just
6: whatever
5: determined
6: they sell.
5: By the number of purchasers for the 31 days in July.
6: Absolutely. And Joshua came over to me and asked me if we'd speak, talk this up. And I said, absolutely. And ask for Joshua. Come on down and say, Joshua, I hear.
5: And Bianchi's already shopping.
6: No, I want to stay married. I've bought a lot of vehicles in the last few years. So, but if you're looking for a new vehicle, come on down. Ask for Joshua. He will show you anything down here. You buy a new vehicle, you entered into a drawing for $7,500 cash.
5: Normally, where they have the giveaways or drawings, and they say no purchase necessary. This is the reverse.
6: This is where it's purchase necessary.
5: It is. Just, it's purchase, but it's only those who have purchased. Yeah. So, it's not like you come in and drop your index card in a bin and say, there might be, thousands of people that are, let's go put an index card. We can go and do that every day. Nope. This is solely for people who have purchased a new car in the month of
6: absolutely.
5: July.
6: Yep. Or truck. A new vehicle down here at Alamelo.
5: So I said during the IndyCar recap that I have some IndyCar news.
6: Ooh.
5: Well, so last week when I think it was Thursday or Friday, you and I had concluded our Wednesday live show from Alamelo Dodge, which is then replayed on Thursday, Friday, and Saturday morning. The notice came out from Chip Ganassi that Scott Dixon elected not to exercise his contract rights. And Chip Ganassi said, we at Chip Ganassi have made Scott Dixon a multi-year offer. And Scott has refused it. We wished him well. And I said, where is he going? And then during Sunday's race at Mid-Ohio, there was an interview of Tony Kanaan, who is part owner of Arrow McLaren. And now I forget what title he is. He's like a director of competition. He's on the box and to me, apples to oranges. He's doing what Chad Knaus currently does for IndyCar for Hendrick and or what Jeff Gordon is doing. A little bit of ownership, but you're also at the track each weekend, engaging with the teams and helping with strategy and whatnot. So Tony Kanaan, he has since answered more questions, but at the time, Christian Lundgaard, who is currently third in points, didn't sound like he was going to be renewed at Arrow McLaren. Then the news came out, he's not. And how do you let the guy who is third in points, who I believe has a win on the season.
6: Well, maybe he's got another deal going on too. So, yeah.
5: And then it was announced today that Scott Dixon has signed with Arrow McLaren, as has Felix Rosenqvist, who just won the Indy 500.
6: So there's some swapping around of seats.
5: So the silly season in IndyCar has occurred.
6: Yep.
5: I do not know IndyCar history, so I can't speak to it, but the article talked about Scott Dixon and Tony Kanaan having a history in the business in the past in a positive way, whether they were teammates, stable mates, partly together, but to have Dixon and Kanaan together, and now that will make them teammates with Pato O'Ward, and now Felix Rosenqvist is also part of that deal. Again, I wish I could expound upon the history, but again, I'm still new to the IndyCar world. So that was the big news. Also, so Dixon, Felix Rosenqvist, Pato O'Ward, all at Arrow McLaren for 2027. Christian Lundgaard, currently third in points, will remain with Arrow McLaren for 2026, but will be out of the seat for 2027. All IndyCar drivers will be are participating in a test at the Milwaukee Mile today as we speak here on Wednesday. There is a Indy runs a doubleheader at the Milwaukee Mile. They run a Saturday night race and a Sunday afternoon race. Those are the two races that lead up to the season finale. Remember, IndyCar only runs 17 races. So race 15 and 16 of the 17 for the season will be run at the Milwaukee Mile later in the year. But right now, because of that double, all IndyCar drivers are getting extra testing time this week. So that's what I have in the IndyCar world, Mr. Bianchi. I don't know if you've seen anything else on the interwebs.
6: It's interesting when you see these mid-season changes. They're a little past their halfway mark, obviously, but these mid-season changes in race teams, you wonder, this is early. And I know, especially in NASCAR, when you have a driver going from one manufacturer to the other, that driver usually gets shut out of some of the information that is passed on those Monday morning meetings or meetings throughout the week that they would normally be in on, because they don't want any of their, quote, secrets, unquote, moving from one team to another. Yeah, it'll be interesting to see what happens, but Arrow McLaren has certainly got themselves a decent lineup for next year. Old Pato O'Ward, Dixon Rosenquist, and Ryan Hunter-Reay.
5: Yes, I didn't mention him.
6: Yeah,
5: he's
6: already there. So, yeah, they'll be. It's interesting. I enjoyed Mid Ohio Track. I like that track. It was fun to watch. I mean, it's just so interesting.
5: That was Sunday at noon on July 5th. So Trisha and I are at Hampton, and I'm getting ready to put the. We've already done our walk for the morning. We've done brunch. I'm getting ready to, sit and watch IndyCar. And Trisha goes, I'm probably going to go read on the porch. But she caught part of the pre-race. And the point of this is she saw the aerial view and then the little schematic layout of how many turns. And she goes, that looks like a track you would want to race at. And I said, it's Mid-Ohio. It could happen. could happen. Yeah.
6: Yeah, when you trailer your car out there.
5: Details, Bianchi, yeah. Details. Yeah.
6: It's different when you're a couple hours away. It's you drive the car there, because we had our plans worked out if we needed to use both of our AAA.
5: Yes.
6: AAA cards to get us back to home ground here. So, yeah. And if you look at the track, it kind of looks like an old man's silhouette of his face, and his hair is blowing back in the wind a little bit, but it's kind of weird.
5: I don't see that at all.
6: Yeah, well,
5: you know what I see?
6: That's because you have no imagination. That's what
5: I see a shifter with the rubber boot around it.
6: Yeah, okay. If it's leaning way down.
5: Yeah. That's because I've thrown it right back in the second line in the metal meter. Got so much horsepower in my Hemi, I bent the stick shift.
6: Yep. It's like watching these guys at the short tracks that have the real beginner leagues in the four cylinder class, and they're winding those things out. It's like, show us the power. Make those squirrels a running. They have a little treadmill in there. So, we did have some run-ins at Chicago. Shane Van Gisbergen's coming around the corner, and it seems to be that 33 car with Austin Hill. I don't know if he went for the block or if he was just coming down. Shane Van Gisbergen certainly didn't give him an inch and gave him a little taparooski in the rear end and spun his car around, and the 33 car ended up backing into the wall very heavy and out of the race. So this opened up is this the same thing as happened to other drivers, and Ryan Preece got fined. Others haven't got fined. Some drivers have been suspended because they
5: braggioso
6: hooked people. Of course, we had Bubba Wallace got suspended for a right hook. Chase Elliott got suspended for right hook. This was a big debate going on Monday and most of Tuesday. And NASCAR came out with their penalty report yesterday, and there was nothing. Nothing was said. The managing director of the series was on this morning with the morning guys.
5: Brad Moran.
6: Brad Moran said that we didn't see definitive evidence that he did it, quote, on purpose, unquote. So a lot of people had, well, what's the difference? Well, the difference was between Ryan Preece and Shane Van Gisbergen is Shane didn't get on the radio and say, well, I didn't give him an inch. I'm not going to give him an inch. Shane just said, oops, it's coming around the corner. And all of a sudden, there he was right in front of me. Didn't mean to do that, like those guys over at RCR. And then afterwards.
5: Suddenly became an endorsement campaign speech style.
6: Yeah. And, of course, after the race, his comment to Lee Spencer was, yeah, I don't know. I was coming around the corner, and there he was. He came down in front of me, and, geez, I couldn't do anything. And Lee said, they always say, are you going to go talk to him? Are you going to go see him? Are you going to go play tiddlywink? Are you going to go have a popsicle together? Shane Gisbergen says, no, I've talked to him before. All he does is grunt. Shane is the coolest cucumber around, I'll tell you. He's just it. And again, he's an older guy. He's in his 30s. He's a mature racer. He's been around this horn a long time in that racing series in Australia. And they're pretty tough dudes down there. And of course, next thing that comes up, well, you know, big country, he laid out, I don't know what racer he laid out before that came after him. And people say, I don't think Big Country wants to run afoul of Shane either. I think they're both big guys.
5: Yep.
6: I don't like that stuff anyways, because, you know, mature adult men don't sit there and come to blows over stuff. Of course, there are some in the media that would love to see that because they think it's exciting, particularly Danielle. Trotta loves that. She says, oh, I like it when men are men. Well, that's fine, but this stuff never ends well, quite honestly. I looked at the incident. I saw the incident when it first happened. I think it was a classic example of this guy took me out a couple of weeks ago. He gave me a rash and a poop back in the O'Reilly series last year or 2 years ago when I was there. I'm not cutting him a break. If he wants to... Now, blocking is something that happens even when you're down in the 20s of running position, and it was a classic example of, I'm going to cut this kid a break. He got in front of me, and that's it. But I'm not stupid enough to get on the air and say, yep, they ain't cutting him one. So, along that vein, Ryan Preece now has a T-shirt out, don't key the mic or don't, yep. You know, something like that. Don't push the button. That's what it is. They have a push to talk button on their steering wheel. Don't push the button. And that's what the crux of their whole, the penalty and the appeal came down to. Ryan Preece went on the radio after it happened and says, I'm not cutting him a break. Yeah. So now it is in
5: radio,
6: red letters.
5: Radio
6: don't,
5: check.
6: Yeah. Don't hit the button with don't in red letters. And then it has his logo and whatnot on the T-shirt. And that's what it boiled down to. And that's what Brad Moran said. We didn't have definitive proof that he did that purposely to take him out. I mean, we can all see with our eyes. Even Austin Hill said after the fact when he came out of the care center, well, you know, I whatever along the lines of if you see the video, I think it's pretty obvious. But what I did miss was Austin Hill doored him going back to the garage because the car was still drivable. Obviously it wasn't performance wise, but it was still drivable. And when the field came around, the field cars came around, he side doored, Shane's car. And some people, oh, that's under caution. He should be penalized. He should be suspended because that was under caution. Folks, we have to use a little common sense. And that's why NASCAR leaves some of these rules fairly open. I don't think they painted themselves into a box with Ryan Preece's decision. I don't agree with it. I still don't agree with it. But because of the radio transmissions, that was the tip the scale a little bit more on the penalty side. Under caution, he came up and sideswiped them. Not, you know, races do that all the time. At the end of the race, they go up and they congratulate their buddy, and they bump them on, you
5: tap
6: know.
5: The quarter yeah. panel.
6: So sometimes the best thing is no response at all. And that's what NASCAR did with this. They didn't see anything definitive. We had the same thing between Hosovar and I can't remember
5: The list is long.
6: So they got into a tussle, but he spun Hosovar, but ended up taking himself out of the race. Hosovar was still able to continue. I think his toe was knocked out a little bit on the, so it wasn't steering quite right. You have to realize these cars are designed on oval tracks to turn left. So if you were to get in the race car, your steering wheel dead straight and started moving, you're going to the left.
5: So when you go down the straightaway, you're actually pulling on the right side of the steering Absolutely. Wheel in order to Yep. keep the car straight.
6: Because the tire and wheel package, I should say the tires, camber, yep. the tires, not only the camber, but the tires are actually a larger diameter on the right side than they are on the left side because it makes it turn better. So anyways, so I fully agree with what happened this Tuesday. No penalty. I just think that would have been foolish. And of course, Denny, as he does on his On Your Favorite Thing podcast on Monday, pretty much said this is getting a little ridiculous that they're interjecting in this situation. I think he's on boat with what we said about the Ryan Preece, that just because you don't cut somebody a break on the track, now all of a sudden we're going to penalize. So he was certainly leaning towards, let us handle this. Well, let the drivers handle this. Now, there's a scrap. Now, I didn't say that Moran isn't going to sit down with the four characters
5: right.
6: This coming weekend in Atlanta. They're going to have a good sit me down and discuss this. This is where it should end. We're into some high speed tracks. People can get hurt. This doesn't help anybody. And it certainly doesn't help RCR to have a car that's 2 feet shorter than what it was when it started the day, because this stuff costs money. And I have to agree with America's crew chief, Larry McReynolds, says this costs a lot of money when you start going out there using this car as a battering ram. And then that's when Daniel Trotter kind of hopped in. Well, that's why I like it if they get in there and get fist fights down in the pits. Okay, jeez, we're adults here. I don't particularly. I'm not a conflict type of guy. My size, I can't afford that stuff. But that generally doesn't solve anything. Oh yeah, it's exciting, but it really doesn't solve anything. I don't like them bashing each other up. But when I see something, an incident on the track, like I saw this weekend. Okay, yeah, if you've been a heel to another racer on there, he's probably going to get his pound of flesh back. And in this case, he backed him into the wall. Was it purposeful? Did he intend to hit him and turn him into the wall? Probably not. He certainly wasn't going to give him a break. And a lot of the times, that ends up taking you out as a driver, too. Shane Van Gisbergen is a better driver than most people give him credit for, too. This guy knows how to handle a car. And the experience that he had in that V8 supercar series in Australia, they're a rough and tumble group over there. And obviously, all of their races are road course type of stuff. That's why he's so good at road courses here. But he had an opportunity at the naval base to have a good race. He was up in he was either leading the race or in second place. I can't remember. He was way up the front of the field when Austin Hill decided, I am going to dive bomb this corner. And he overdrove the car. Did he do it on purpose? No, but you also have to have a little bit of knowledge that I can't do this with the car. It's just not going to do it. And I think it was more than just what happened at the naval base. It goes back to, and this was brought up quite a bit at the beginning, Monday and Tuesday, that they have a history of things happening to them in the O'Reilly series when he came into that, do that. So I think Austin Hill is a good replacement or good driver for the 33 car. Tragically, we lost Kyle Busch, which still just boggles my mind.
5: I still look on the board.
6: I'm
5: part of drivers. I'm looking, I'm like, okay, going down through the field, making mental notes or notes on my legal pad to talk about. And there's times I still look and I'm like, okay, nope, he's not there.
6: Yeah. It's just one of those situations that it just boggles the mind. Just had a lodge brother, 51 years old, died just there. You never know when the light's going to get turned off, and that happened. But I think Austin Hill has certainly spent his time in the O'Reilly series. He is a good race car driver. He is a big dude, and he's pretty much told people out there, don't poke the bear or don't poke the bull, because you're going to get gored or you're going to get bit. And I think he's found his match. I can't remember who I vaguely remember the incident, but I can't remember who it was. Somebody came up to, screaming and yelling it, and he just poop, pop, and that bubble burst really fast. They call him Big Country for a reason. Big dude, but so.
5: I've got some Atlanta stats or season.
6: Oh, wait a minute. We have to have some background
5: stats.
6: Music.
5: Well, wait. Before we go to that, I have the quote of the week, Bianchi.
6: Do-do-do-do-do.
5: The quote of the week. So this stems from the 4.5-hour rain delay for the O'Reilly series at Chicagoland last weekend. And we've talked about Johnny Anchors doing extra duty above and beyond the call.
6: Yeah, and sending us pictures of his flaming or smoked brisket on the grill.
5: It was 25-pound, 25-pound smoked brisket, yeah.
6: Don't be sending me those pictures at that time of the day. I want to eat the whole thing. Yay.
5: Well, there was a inquiry made. So Johnny Anchors is with his parents here and over the holiday weekend. So his mom said something or other or made some inquiry about the race, and Johnny was saying he had to connect and it was a late night and we're connecting. And his mom said something or other about why aren't they racing? And Johnny said, because of the rain. His mother said, they're professionals. They should go out and race in the rain. And Johnny Anchors said, they don't have any tread on the tires. And he says, Bob, I attempted to explain to my mother how this. And Mama Anchors gets the quote of the week and said, they should spend some money and get some tread.
6: Well, I can see how she could come up with that. But
5: so at 90 years old, Mama Anchors says to these race teams, spend some money and get some tread.
6: Yeah. Yeah. Well, this comes up often when we have a rain situation. And I think Dave Moody addresses it the best way possible. Can we go out and race on any track in wet weather, especially plain rain like we do at a road course to a certain point? We can't work in a deluge. Yes, we can. Is it going to be exciting racing?
5: No.
6: In some ways, yes, but no, it's not going to be, because they're not going to be able to carry that speed. And trust me, when you sit up high in the stands, New Hampshire's a perfect example of that. You can see the whole track. When I'm up on the top row where my seats are and I'm looking down, they don't look like they're going that fast. Now, but they're doing over 100 miles an hour. They're doing 130, 140 miles an hour. By the mid straightaway, they're doing 160, 170, and they've got to jump on the binders to get through the corners. Now imagine if you think they don't go very, you don't think they look like they're going fast at that speed. Imagine what happens when they're doing 50 or 60, because that's all these cars could probably handle at best with the tires. And it's just not going to be an entertaining race. Having said that, a damp track is a different animal in itself. We had New Hampshire, we had racing at New Hampshire on a damp track. They didn't totally dry. They got out with the treaded tires. It was actually a pretty exciting race. Treaded tires are a very soft rubber compound, so they do actually work really well. But they don't last very well because they are very soft. They're very gummy tires, and they leave a lot of those little marbles that, because the rubber sloughs off the tire and becomes these little marbles. And if you do walk the yellow line on the pedestrian yellow line down the front stretch, you will get pelted with little rubber balls. You get them upside the head and all over the place. They'll get stuck to your clothes because they are hot and they're sticky and they hit you in the, they'll bean you. You better have your safety glasses, your sunglasses on. Yes, we could race in the rain, but it's not really a good idea, and it's not going to be an entertaining show. We do it on the road courses because the speeds are a lot lower, and you can handle the cars better. Mm-hmm. So that's why.
5: Well, looking at the season where we are now, Denny Hamlin has a 44-point lead after leaving Chicagoland. He has gained 173 points in seven races. I'm going to stay on seven races here for a minute. So Denny Hamlin has gained on Tyler Reddick 173 points in seven races. In the last seven races, Brad Keselowski, were all the talk about Reddick's this, Reddick's that. Brad Keselowski fell from ninth in points to 20th in the last seven races. Chase Briscoe has moved 17th to 8th in points in the last seven. We've had 43 races since Kyle Larson has won, 15 races since Ford has won, and positions 16 through 20 battling for a chase slash playoff position. 16 through 20 are only 19 points apart. Spire has the same number of wins as Hendrick Motorsports. Ryan Blaney has been in the top 10 the last seven races. And JGR has won four of the last six, four of the last five poles, and Christopher Bell making his 200th start at Atlanta this weekend, where we'll be going to now what's classified as a super speedway, a mile and a half high bank track.

0: Bianchi bringing up the Charles Daniels
1: band. Yeah. Looking for a trophy to steal.

0: All right,
1: That
0: Mr.
1: was a real
0: Bianchi,
1: old one there.
0: what are we expecting this weekend for Atlanta?
1: A lot of unknowns because what happens at Atlanta, it's a mile and a half track, but because they put on these really high banked curves on there, it races similar to a drafting track. So things happen very fast. And when something goes meshuggah, it goes down really quickly, and a lot of cars get involved in it, as typical with our super speedway tracks. So Atlanta is a shorter, considerably shorter, super speedway track. And we may end up with a surprise winner. If something happens at the front of the field, our last super speedway race, Bubba Wallace, I think he was in the lead and he got a little help from somebody else, and all of a sudden all hell broke loose and we had cars crashing all over the place. And generally what that means is some of the cars that are generally not in the front of the field all of a sudden are in the front of the field, and you get the classic surprise winner. And this is what we have to look forward to. It's a very exciting track. The pavement has lost its newness, so handling is a little bit more important. And so somebody might ask, well, why is that? New pavement, if you go on new pavement, of course, during the summer, there's a lot of new pavement. It's really rich and it's black. It's really dark colored. Well, if you were to get down on your hands and knees and look at that, you'll see that there's little gaps in pavement. Pavement is very porous, but sharp edged. That's the grip. You're going to get a lot of grip there. After a while, maybe your own personal driveway, or if you were to go onto a street that's many years old, everything's rounded over. It's very smooth. Racers like that because the smoothness has a lot to do with it. A little bit of slip and sliding, and the racers have a little more options of maybe going higher on the track or lower on the track. There's multiple grooves because the traction isn't as good in one particular spot. So that's what the claim now is, that Atlanta is becoming more of a handling track. And when it's more of handling track and you have cars going that fast, that close together, I think it's going to be an interesting race. Atlanta, the last few races in Atlanta, ever since they changed that track,
0: That
1: is
0: configuration
1: pretty
0: has
1: darn
0: changed.
1: exciting. And if you remember when they redid Atlanta, they dug the whole thing up, and they made that top layer very porous so that water goes down through that top layer, is into a kind of a not a gravel, but it's a stone base. And then there are drains underneath it. If your memory serves you, years ago, weepers, water would literally be pushing out of the track like a sponge, a squeezed sponge. And they've corrected that. So they have a situation now that the track is designed to collect that water and phew, get it out of there. So that if indeed it does rain, the track can be dried a little quicker. And a little bit nicer for the fans so that they get there. Now, speaking of rain, they had a lot of problems with getting people into parking lots and whatnot in Chicago. And I was pleased that a lot of the phone calls didn't get really critical of Chicago because Chicagoland. I realize this is almost an hour south of Chicago proper. They were accepting of the fact that they got 6 inches of rain in a 1 day period or something. It was very short and a lot of rain. They had areas that they couldn't park cars in, but they came out and they started shifting around different areas. I think they parked cars on the drag strip at Atlanta.
0: Okay.
1: They really worked hard at getting people in as best they could. And I think the track president there said that they got everybody in at least by the end of the first stage, which is unfortunate that people missed some racing. But overall, you have to sometimes you're dealt a card that you just can't do anything about. And, well, the Jeep left. They didn't pick up the dead bird that's out there, though. But it's, apparently a bird didn't realize it. Glass reflects that wonderful trees and sky scene that you see him. There he was. So, but yeah, I think Atlanta will be a fun competitive race, and Lime Rock should be a lot of fun down there. Unfortunately, yeah. I would have loved to have gone, but I just can't. I couldn't put it in my schedule.
0: It's, as you said, the cards are dealt, or sometimes the stars don't align. If we're staying with mottos for you and I, we had planned on headed to Lime Rock, and it's not in the cards.
1: Yep. So. Sometimes you just can't get away. Nope. Business is business. the slot car business owns me now.
0: Well, I cannot speak for the Cup race, but the last batch of O'Reilly / Xfinity races at Atlanta have been RCR dominated. Austin Hill and Jesse Love are the dynamic duo of drafting.
1: They're very good at that.
0: On that,
1: yep. They're
0: on
1: very
0: the
1: good
0: Saturday
1: at that
0: races.
1: Style racing. Yeah.
0: So we'll keep an eye on that. And then, of course, so let me give you the rundown. Friday, the ARCA series will be at Lime Rock, Connecticut, 4 p.m. on FS2. So Friday at 4 p.m.

0: 1 o'clock on Saturday and 7 and 7 on Saturday night and Sunday, respectively.
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0: As always, we thank Alan Mello Dodge for hosting the Bob's Racing Report. 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Thank you to SlotCarCorner.com. Thank you to Johnny Ankers for making the connection to bring you all the broadcasting of NASCAR this week. 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For Bob Bianchi, I'm Bob Bartis. 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
4: USA Radio News, I'm Chuck Brady. President Donald Trump says Iran wants to continue talks and the U.S. has agreed to do so, but in a post on social media, the president says he told Iran the ceasefire is over. All this comes after the two countries traded strikes earlier in the week. Meanwhile, multiple reports say that Israel provided U.S. officials with intelligence about a possible Iranian threat to the president, and it's viewed credible. The supreme leader of Iran is vowing revenge for the slaying of the former Ayatollah Khomeini. The new Ayatollah, his son, Mahatma Khomeini, said on social media, avenging his father is the demand of the nation, and it must certainly take place. He also wrote, "We pledge to avenge the blood of the martyred leader and all the martyrs of these two wars." Ayatollah Khomeini was killed in February by U.S.-Israeli airstrikes. Back in the U.S., witnesses to the deadly shooting of an illegal immigrant in Houston are pushing back on claims made by federal agents.
5: Attorney Hugo Baldera Ybarra represents three men who were in the van with the victim.
6: All three of my clients reiterated that at no point was there ever an agent standing in front of the vehicle.
5: That contradicts the account of ICE, which said the driver attempted to use his vehicle as a weapon. The family is now demanding an independent investigation to get, quote, justice and the answers they deserve. I'm Jim Forbes.
4: Looks like another hot weekend ahead of us. Another heat dome rolling across the country this weekend. Forecasters warning of dangerous heat, stifling humidity. That's starting today, and it will continue through the rest of the week, as a matter of fact. Starting in the upper plains, spreading toward the East Coast, Montana, North Dakota could see temperatures in the upper 90s, humidity pushing highs in the feel-like temperature of 100 or more. By Sunday, the heat will spread into the Midwest, challenging record highs from Colorado to Michigan. 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
3: This is not a neocon thing, and by God, I'm one of, first off, the people who keep using that, I swear I'm going to shove a dictionary up your backside sideways, number one. I'm of the mindset that when you screw up, you get slapped hard, hard enough to make you scared to screw up again. That's how peace is achieved. Ta-da! Thank heavens we're a country that has the best principles.
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5: Is 0.1%. A bull rider, that looks pretty dangerous. It's 0.1%. No, it's 5.2% is you don't make it. You should have told me you're an excellent reporter. You should have told me that years ago. Maybe I wouldn't have run. It's a very dangerous profession. No, I'm number one on the kill list for Iran. They're lovely people. I'm number one. So I don't know. I can't tell you that, but I don't really care because I'm doing my job and I'm doing it, I hope, better than anybody's ever done it because we have a country that's hot and really, really successful. But I mentioned it only because it's on the list. I mean, it came out. There was another list came out yesterday and I'm number one on, I like being number one on TikTok better, but I'm number one on the list for killing.
6: You know, in judicial ethics, the mere appearance of potential fraud is disqualifying. Same goes here. Whether or not there is widespread fraud occurring, there certainly could be. And it doesn't matter how many times you scream, there's no widespread fraud. A lot of people believe there is, and there's no way to actually validate it. This isn't just about whether or not fraud is swinging the election. The appearance of fraud already is swinging the election. People rightly have zero faith in this janky, inefficient system. They feel like their vote isn't being counted. They feel like illegal ballots are being cast, and they're not wrong to worry about it. There's literally no safeguards in place to prevent that from happening, and way too many openings for it to occur on a massive scale. You all saw how I was neck and neck with Karen Basura on election night, nearly double digits ahead of Nithya, just as the polling predicted.
7: Rahman fighting tears on election night, trailing Spencer Pratt by roughly 40,000 votes and about 10%.
3: This is the future of political messaging. I really feel like this is where a lot of Republicans, this is where they need to look in terms of how to talk about all of these issues. And I mean, he's been doing a good job. We're going to weave all of this together because there's a lot of stuff to touch on where it concerns New York and California and Democrats and who they're picking for midterms and Maine and Iran and POTUS and all of this, because everything from we're going to have a shift in terms of campaigning style, I think, and messaging, and even dealing with foreign policy, the way that POTUS talks about foreign policy. We're going to dive into all of this. Welcome to the show. Dana Lash with you. We're at the top of this first hour on Friday. And, of course, that was Spencer Pratt, who was robbed blind, by the way.
8: Yeah.
3: So he's robbed blind. absolutely robbed blind. I don't know if you can ever have a fair election in Los Angeles, but what we want to make sure is that that doesn't go and extend to everywhere else. So to start off with, where do we start? I mean, do we want to get in elections? Or we just jump in. Let's just jump into Iran, because there's one outstanding issue here that I didn't touch on with you yesterday that now makes even more sense as we've learned more about this, right? So yesterday, this was when did this come out? I think this was like the end of my third hour yesterday. And what ended up happening is Air Force One, there was a swap. Remember how he had the Qatari plane? And he got this super bouged out Qatari jet. And that's one of the things that POTUS had. And they switched it from the new Qatari plane to the original presidential plane, the original Air Force One, when he was flying home on his way from Turkey. This was Wednesday. Now, immediately people were like, wait, that's really weird. Isn't that weird? It's kind of weird, isn't it? It's a little odd, really odd. It's a little weird. Why is he switching these planes out like this? He just got this bougie jet. My first thought was, so there is something wrong with it after all. That was my first thought. But they said it was a strategic distraction to keep him safe. Now, this is what we said yesterday. That was, you know, kind of the all of what we had. That is really odd, though, right? Why would they feel the need to switch jets? So the communications director said it's a new state-of-the-art aircraft. It was fitted with high-level security protocols because they were denying that there was any physical security factor. But then I read other analysis, though, that said, well, they don't have the anti-missile defense, et cetera, that the original Air Force One has, which that's kind of an issue. POTUS said, because it came out that there was apparently a, well, collusion or a plot to target him again by Iran. This isn't the first time that we've seen this as well from Iran either. And so this story, apparently he was warned through shared intelligence with Israel about a new Iranian plot to assassinate him. It was reported by the Wall Street Journal yesterday. And it's just this one, like, how many is this now? How many assassination plans has Iran had against POTUS? They said this is coming after the threat to kill Trump as revenge for the killing of Soleimani by U.S. forces back in 2020. And so they were referred to Trump's remarks at the NATO summit when he was in Turkey. And Trump had said, quote, they want to take out the U.S. leader, me. I'm on whatever list. I saw this morning and I'm on every single one of their lists. And so far, I guess I've been a bit lucky, but maybe that doesn't last very long. These are evil, sick people, and we have to root out that cancer. He says it's cancer because you got to cut it out early. That's the way I feel. So he traveled to Turkey on his new Qatari plane, but then he took the different Air Force. He took the different Air Force One home. And SecWar was also accompanying Trump. He was told not to travel to Israel as planned shortly before Trump chose to switch planes. Now, they don't know if the Iranian threat extended to Hegseth or not. So it seemed as though there was a little bit of them trying to get more information out of this, but this is not the first time that this has happened. Not the second time. I mean, some of these attacks on POTUS, I mean, there's a lot of discussion as to whether or not it was, whether or not they were Iranian orchestrated, because we know that they wanted to kill him for forever. So they switched it out, and he said he was number one on their kill list. Now, as it relates to, you know, what happens to that Qatari jet, I would assume that we're going to, there were reporters on the Qatari jet. It took a detour to the UK to go see troops, and they were asked to tour they were invited to tour the plane, which I thought is interesting too. They were asked to close the window blinds for the entire flight, suggesting that there was an attempt to obscure who was on board. Interesting. Kane, you're the master of tinfoil. You have a theory. What's your theory?
8: Thank you. Yeah, I think he's actually playing it safe like you should. I think it's pretty much that simple. You know,
3: to even hide who's on the jet, like they're going to send a drone up there.
8: Yeah. I mean, when you're wanting to mitigate a threat, you're going to do everything that's in your power to do it. And that's what I think he's doing.
3: Interesting. One of the things Lorraine noted as well, because the old plane had, you know, the anti-missile, had a whole bunch of stuff that was outfitted for it. Now, they did strip. I mean, they did go over the Qatari jet. I'm still weirded out by it, but they did go over the Qatari jet. But they could not. Now, what Lorraine says, they couldn't retrofit the flak dispersal on the Qatari plane. That makes sense if they didn't have that as a defensive, what I want to say, mechanism or ability on that jet. Man, I wouldn't be flying on that jet if they didn't have it. I want giant fists to pop out under the wings and just pound stuff out of the sky if they get near me.
8: But he has such an envoy with him, you know, with fighters and others.
3: Yeah, but still, you know what I mean? Like go gadget Hulk fists that just burst out of the side of the plane and punch other jets out of the sky. I'm saying, like, get the Israelis on that. You know, I thought they could do everything. Isn't that what Podcastistan says? Golly, for people that control everything, my gosh, they get attacked and they get targeted in even New York. I mean, for crying out loud. So I don't know. It's unsettling. And my first thought, because I get real petty, if they want to kill our leader, we'll kill yours back. Oh, we did. And we got his kid, you know what I'm going to say it. The burned up, one-legged, gay, possibly dead. Hominy. No, I'm okay. No need to bless me. Hominy. So as it pertains to Iran, some of the latest, Trump now says, because we started bombing the hell out of them again, and now Trump says, well, you know, now they want to talk. They're coming back to the table. Guys, I'm getting done with this. I'm getting done real quick. I don't want to talk anymore. You had the chance to talk. You had the chance to talk. This isn't diplomacy at this point. It's insanity. He had tweeted, well, he put it out on Truth Social. I don't know if you'd say that's a tweet, but he said, the Islamic Republic of Iran has asked us to continue talks. We have agreed to do so, but the U.S. has stated to them in no uncertain terms that the ceasefire is over. Thank you for your attention to this matter, President Donald J. Trump. Okay, the ceasefire is over. It is an over ceasefire. That's it. We can't keep doing this back and forth, back and forth. The markets are freaking out. They're like, what is happening? What is happening to us? So the markets are going to get pupset. But we got to finish. We can't be doing this over and over and over again. You know what's going to happen? God help us all. We're going to get some lazy stooge in the White House in 28. And can you imagine the mess that this would be? Because you know they don't have the Franken beans to deal with this. They do not have the intestinal fortitude required to deal with this issue. It's going to take some BALLS. That's what it's going to take. I'm really worried about that, because can you imagine? This is what it was like with Obama Biden. I mean, you get like a super angry Iran, and then they decide to regroup. I don't want to have them. This is the closest we're ever going to get in our lifetimes, to be honest. I don't want them to regroup. So hopefully, but we're going to have more on this ceasefire. Also, Plattner. Oh, man. Who were the people vetting this guy? So the guy, the main activist, because there were a couple, but the main left-wing activist that recruited him to run for Senate had been barred from a previous Democratic congressional campaign after multiple complaints of sexual misconduct. We're going to have this story coming up. I know, when you think it can get crazier. Also, one other quick question as it relates to the Plattner stuff. I still kind of want the other stories. I need some summer reading. I want the other stories. Don't you want the other stories? I just want to encourage Democrats as much as possible to keep leaking about this guy. Go ahead and put it out there. All of his enemies. Go ahead and put all the nasty laundry out there. We definitely want to read all this stuff. We have a lot more on the way. We got headlines coming up. We're going to dive into some of the World Cup stuff, because Morocco lost and then all of a sudden it's the Jews' fault and they started screaming it in the streets. I don't know, my friends. I don't know. 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Whether you're navigating restrictive gun laws or just want extra peace of mind, the Byrna is the perfect addition to your self-defense plan. You need diverse options when carrying isn't possible. And this is where Byrna becomes a personal security option that you should consider. 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

0: and now. All of the news you would probably miss. It's time for Dana's Quick Five.
1: This story is going to make you hate everything. It's going to make me hate. I already hate everything. Starbucks is paying their baristas to make TikToks. Yeah, they're doing it. They said that employee-generated content is quickly becoming one of the creator economy's fastest-growing marketing strategies. Yeah, I don't think so. Are they paying them extra to do this? Apparently. I mean, I got a million questions. It says that it looks like another influencer marketing campaign, but it's really a sign that brands are beginning to formalize employee-generated content as a core marketing strategy. People, if your boss at your coffee shop is asking you to make TikToks, get paid for that. Okay, know your worth, because they're literally just using you as a content farm for free marketing. So don't allow them to do that. That's ridiculous. A flight instructor jumped to his death during a lesson, leaving the student pilot to land the plane by herself. Holy wow. Argentinian flight instructor jumped out of the plane to his death in the middle of a flying lesson after telling his student, quote, "You know what you have to do," leaving her to handle this whole aircraft all by herself. This is crazy. 22 years old. She was able to land the plane, but good night. I can't imagine. Would you? I mean, how tragic is that? Would you want to fly again?
2: The hell was he doing?
1: No joke.
2: He jumped to his... Did he think he had a parachute? Like, was this a mistake?
1: No, I think he wanted to die.
2: Well, I'm just baffled.
1: And apparently they found his body during a search, like 15 minutes after the jump, and they were able to get it. But yeah, he was like... They said that she was very professional, maintained a very high level of training. She kept her emotions in check. She was very shaken, but she piloted the plane to the airfield and landed perfectly. So I think she's probably now going to pass. I think that's, wow, that is horrible. That's a real bad one. Let's see. Karen and Chad are the most judged first names in America. But wait, so Chad's a good thing, right? Isn't Chad like a compliment? I thought Chad was, yeah, that's what I thought. So, but apparently Donald and John are also frowned upon, but Karen and Chad are the worst. Like, Karen, I get it, because that name has been turned into something. Chad is supposed to be like a totally buff dude, I thought, or like a badass dude, right? A bus crashed into 12 cars in a building in Pikesville, leaving 35 people injured in what they're calling a mass casualty incident. This is horrible in Maryland. A bus, 12 vehicles, a building even in Baltimore County, 35 people were injured, two people trapped in the wreckage, but they did call it a mass casualty incident. They had medevac and shock trauma go teams responding to the scene. That's horrific. I mean, can you imagine that it sounds like it was during rush hour, because by the time everybody started getting there, some of the first responders, it was like 7 o'clock or something. So good heavens. And unusual earthquake off of Chicago's North Shore has rattled residents, according to NBC. There's an earthquake that had up there. They said it was a little choppy. They registered one. We got a lot more coming up. Stick with us. So if you've listened to me for any length of time, you know that I've talked about Human and Super Beats for years now. 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
22: Welcome back to the program. Dana Lash with you. And we are here at the top, actually, no, bottom of this first hour. Why do I keep winning? We're just at the top all the hours. I'm just going to say that every time we come back. We're at the top. It's at the top of the hour. It's what it is. So we've been discussing Iran, and we've also been discussing some of this other. We got the Charlie Kirk trial. This is supposed to be the last day in the preliminary hearing for the trial. And you can hit up over at Substack, over at Chapter and Verse, because there's a really, Lorraine has a really good write-up of all of this that gets into it. What they're determining, basically to put it in layman's terms, they're looking at what's acceptable in terms of evidence and what's going to be admitted, what's how they're going to play it, because there's a lot of, obviously a lot of sensitive stuff in this. And they're making determinations about what is going to be shown in the courtroom and then to the public at large. And if it's just video shown in the courtroom, then they can, you know, have the audio that plays to the audience, because the Kirk family has very much wanted everything to be as absolutely as open and transparent as possible. And they wanted all of the information, everything to be visible, which I can understand, especially considering everything that's happened, you know, in the past several weeks of this, the months of this. I mean, it's been a year now, really. And so the, like I said, over at Substack, over at Chapter and Verse, we have daily write-ups. Lorraine has the write-ups, the preliminary hearing day 4. We'll have it day 5. They got into the ATF report. They got into evidence. Yesterday, we had on Matt Tardillo, who broke down a lot of the ballistic stuff with us, because there were people who were saying, well, 30-06, couldn't. I mean, despite the fact that, you know, I have a 30-06, we have family hunts with 30-06. And you also have to consider the grain or load. You have to consider trajectory, because people were saying that, well, it was the exploding microphone that did it and not a, it wasn't the right, it wasn't a 30-06. But note that at no point in this preliminary hearing at all whatsoever has any of the defense, neither the defense nor the prosecution has brought up an exploding microphone. No one has talked about this. But then you have the, you know, the candy slop out there that's like, well, that's just the Fed argument. That's just so dumb. It is. But they were arguing over how much of the furry trans partner, his interview would be, or his deposition would be shown in the courtroom. Now, one of the things that Lorraine noted today is because they've been talking about media violations. The defense yesterday, by the way, can I just say, I have never wanted to climb into my television and sucker punch an attorney before until I watched this defense attorney. This defense attorney, he's handled pretty high profile clients before. And this defense attorney gets up there and starts going after Erica Kirk. And I know I threw it in Slack yesterday, but it was a longer bit of video. But he got up there and saying, well, she can hold press conferences and that. And people were asking, well, when does Erica Kirk ever? Erica Kirk has never held a press conference. And then prosecution immediately, her attorneys hit back pretty quickly. So thank heavens. But this, it's crazy to see the hysteria and conspiracies around this hearing and the evidence, especially when the evidence is concrete, my friends. And I get it a little indignant when I see people who don't even know our friend act like they're more upset than his widow and attack his family and they're acting like, well, we're just doing it to find answers. No, you're not. You're doing it because you're a desperate, pick me, soulless, hollow creature who is trying desperately to feel like you belong to something. It's pathetic and weak. And if I could deport you, I would. I have nothing nice to say about any of these people. And none of these people would dare say this stuff actually to anybody's face in the public square. It's insane. I liked what Asmongold said yesterday about all the, okay, this is censored, but this is cut 15. Watch.
18: Seeing Candace panicking? Candace is a f-ing retard. Candace is a retard. And the moment, like, anybody that takes her seriously is also a retard. Like, does she say things that I agree with occasionally? Of course, a lot of people do. I mean, there are things that I agree with Karl Marx on. That doesn't mean that he's right. Doesn't mean he's not a retard. So, yeah, I mean, she's trying to make a buck off it. Well, I think that Candace Owens wrote herself into a corner with getting so extreme that she's basically attracted some of the most mentally ill people inside of her audience. And because of that, you know, I think what happened is that she kind of, it's like once you start riding the tiger, you can't get off. You can't stop being that crazy conspiracy theory person.
22: And he's right. That's Asmongold. He's like, he's one of the top streamers. And he's right. And he's common sense. He fights with Hassan Piker all the time. And they really target him. They've targeted him really badly over the past couple of years. But I see some of those people might not like the words he uses, but he's correct. He's absolutely correct. Excuse me. On all of this. And to see just the arguments that have been coming out, if you missed the interview that we had with Matt Tardio, because we went into everything from, he was explaining some of the conspiracy theories, especially like the exploding microphone, etc. Everything that has been proposed as an alternate theory has been entirely obliterated in court by evidence. That is unassailable. It is, every single bit of it has been debunked. The fact that the claim that the killer wasn't even there on campus, he was. The fact that even questions about how he turned himself in, his own parents and family were even saying, yes, that's him. That's our son. That's our brother. He's the person. He confessed to it. They're not going to accept anything. They're not going to accept a single thing, these people, because it's not about the truth. It's about the drama. It's not about the truth. It's about the sensationalism. These people are as bad as Legacy Press. It's incredibly frustrating to hear some of this stuff. And I got to say, too, I know some people were out there telling, I guess, maybe it was some of the woke Rikers or other people who have been watching this preliminary hearing, saying that, well, now I really hope people are quiet this week. And I hope that, it's sort of like extorting people to mind their P's and Q's for this preliminary hearing. And I found that incredibly rich, because some of the people that are asking for that have been the very people who've been trying to make money off of fanning the flames. And I'm just not going to do it. And I hate doing this, but we don't really talk anymore. But cut 16. Go ahead, play it. That's what I'm talking about.
0: In courtrooms where I'm from, we operate within the bounds of evidentiary rules. And all we care about is what is admissible and what isn't. And all the stuff around like conspiracy theories and so on, it's not admissible. And to those who still have their doubts about Tyler Robinson, today, I say it's time to put up or shut up.
19: I've seen some insane things on the internet, mostly championed by Candace Owens, it is so loony tinfoil hat out there.
0: I think she's in her own search for what she believes happened here. And it doesn't necessarily make him a nutcase to not trust the official government narrative. You have evidence that you can introduce under the federal rules of evidence, or you don't. And if you don't, I don't want to keep talking about your theory that there were at least 11. There's a difference in 11 versus 14. Israel only cell phones on the campus of UVU that day. Charlie's criticisms of his Jewish donors and his threats to leave the pro-Israel cause right before he was murdered. Both of these are reasons why all along I've said you should not be saying to her or anybody else, you're not allowed to ask that question. And I say it's time to put up or shut up.
22: Okay, that the dishonest framing is what really gets me. And what bothers me about this is you can't say that you're not going to entertain the theories when you literally have spent the past years creating content, entertaining the theories and making money off of entertaining the theories and fanning the flames and attacking anyone who questions you entertaining those theories, literally telling your own audience to go F themselves. That's really, you can't really have it both ways. And I reject the dishonest framing again, where it was stated, well, you're told that you can't ask questions. Please, by all means, show me where anyone said that. Play the clip. Link the tweet. Because no one said that. That's a straw man argument, so you can dodge. No one said you couldn't ask a question. People were saying stop spreading conspiracy theories that are entirely baseless and utterly retarded. That's what people are asking. People have been saying stop going after and accusing a widow of murdering her own husband. That's what people have been saying. To diminish it down to, well, people were just asking questions and you can't tell people to not ask questions is as dishonest as what the legacy press does any day of the week. It's dishonest. That is not being a straight shooter. Nor is it having courage. It's dishonest. And I remember in the beginning, there was this resistance to criticize or even condemn Owens for some reason, Gal Sharpton. Why? Because you're afraid of her flying bot monkeys that are going to come after you? Who gives a rat's backside? How long have we been dealing with the left in this stuff? The tactics are so broke and just cringe because they're old. These are tactics that were maybe kind of, I don't know, new 10 years ago. We saw this stuff during Occupy Wall Street. This isn't anything new. That's why so many of us can look at it and go, okay, this is completely inorganic. This is totally turfed. I feel like some people are afraid to question it or criticize it because they don't want to lose the eyeballs that the perception of being in league with that person brings. It's about clicks, just so you know. The way that social media has been structured and the way that algorithms work, it rewards the least common denominator, just the lowest IQ slop that is out there. It is rewarded. I mean, on X even, they have these features where they try to get you to write long form pieces on X, but then they deprioritize them because they're long form pieces. I mean, it's just retarded. It's just everything is stupid, the way that it's all structured. But it's structured to just shovel slop in your mouth. That's all this is. That's why you can't have genuine discussions about anything, because the algorithms don't reward it. People get dollar signs in their eyes and they decide to debase themselves even more by getting dumber and dumber and dumber. When we turn into an idiocracy, it will be aided greatly by the structure of social media and its use of algorithms as an editorial tool, which is why I've always said we've got to create the programming of algorithms to be editorializing under the FCC's Communications Act, Section 230. I don't want to obliterate anything. I want to just make it, if you're editing your algorithm to promote certain things over others, that is an editorial process that every other publication in the world has to abide by a set of federal regulations as a result. And so just because it's a different form of editorializing doesn't mean it's any less editorializing. So long story long, I just think it's cowardly. It's just a cowardly dodge. And I don't like saying this about people that I know, but it's the truth. And I'm just not going to sit here and be told that, oh, well, people got to mind their P's and Q's this week, when you were spending a year making bank off of content that fanned the flames, that did precisely exactly the opposite of what you were asking for here. It's just inconsistent and it's dishonest. We got a lot more on the way as we roll into Days of These United States, our partners that help bring you the program. 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
22: Oh, it's Katy Perry's new video where she's jumping around in a romper. And Justin Trudeau is jumping around like a fruitcake in the background. I mean, you couldn't even find pavement to where there's not a giant stain in the back of it, like a big oil stain. So Katy Perry is so cringe to me because I think she's so fake. And also, I was telling Kane that there's this, I think it's a weird thing, and it's a brilliant, it would be a really good psychological study in terms of marketing and consumerism, how if you look at these artists, these female artists that really plugged into a zeitgeist at a particular time and were able, like women went from high school to college to adulthood with them. Katy Perry was not able to successfully transition through all of those different phases in life. And her audience started just sloughing off, like they just started falling away. Beyonce's did too. In fact, there was a very interesting article that came out a year ago getting into how her tour sales weren't the same because it's very similar with audiences. And Taylor Swift is the only one that's been kind of successful at navigating that, but she's also starting to feel it as well, mainly because you cannot be looked at as being in this state of arrested development, right? I mean, women grow up and they get married and they have kids and they become moms and they get older and they go through perimenopause and they go through all of this stuff, right? You can't always stay as, you know, high school Britney Spears aesthetic. It's just something that doesn't work, right? And I don't think that anyone has ever telegraphed that to Katy Perry. You have to evolve. Adele evolved. Look at Adele. Adele doesn't have, I mean, she does residencies and has no problem selling tickets. Celine Dion, a lot of these, like Christina Aguilera, I would even say. But that's because they don't stay locked into that infantilized version of who they are. Like they've outgrown that. I think that's pretty, and also Katy Perry's music is just bad. I'm just not my jam. You know what I mean though? But Justin Trudeau jumping around in the background was really cringe. He went from leading Canada, being the prime minister to this, he's jumping around in a Katy Perry video. I feel like that's the rebound from Orlando Bloom because he didn't want to stay with her. That's what it really feels like. But I might be looking way too much into that because the Daily Mail sidebar, but I do digress. So coming up, crack is whack, y'all. The latest with crazy conspiracy theories. The latest at the prelim hearing. This is the last day for it. We also have Iran. And I have a couple of insane stories for you. Oh, they're insane. You don't want to miss. Second hour on the way. Stick with us.

0: be funny. So please, don't sue me, especially my friend Kenneth from Black River Falls, Wisconsin.
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9: Big shove from Eric Almirola in the back. Side by side, the first three rows. They stay that way all four. Allgaier on the bottom.
10: 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Austin Hill with a little advantage on the outside lane.
11: Jesse Love goes and cuts down in front of Josh Williams. There's Austin Hill, cannot get the outside line going.
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14: This is not a neocon thing, and by God, I'm one of, first off, the people who keep using that, I swear I'm going to shove a dictionary up your backside sideways, number one. I'm of the mindset that when you screw up, you get slapped hard, hard enough to make you scared to screw up again. That's how peace is achieved. Ta-da! Thank heavens, we're a country that has the best principles.
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14: 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By the way, All

0: always good to be with you guys as we get your weekend set up and off right. I wanted to bring up, because I have a couple of things here. This one I don't have on the rundown, though. Apologies, guys. But I did. It was something I was tweeting about earlier today, because we've talked a lot about it. And this is something I think in the coming weeks that I want to explore in greater detail, kind of as part of the, you know, battle against Red-Green Alliance and all of this, because I think this is very much a part of it. Now, it's about data centers. So we've talked about this quite a bit, Kane, I think, before. So let me kind of set it up like this. The situation with the data centers is, I think, a confusing one, but I also think that there is a lot of chaos being created, and I don't think it, I know it, being created by foreign entities. Now, case in point, we've talked about this with, Yates too, Stephen Yates, I think. Yeah. So there's a big piece in the Wall Street Journal today, or sorry, not Wall Street Journal, New York Times. Now, let me tell you, New York Times gets a lot of stuff wrong, but every now and then they get some things correct. And this, the byline for this one, when I was looking at who wrote it, it is not a one of the crazier ones either. It's a pretty kind of one of their more milquetoast reporters. And I'm going to have this as a separate piece that I'll probably have it sometime in the next couple of days for you. But I want to make sure that you have this. So I'll give you the non-firewall thing. But basically it's this. The data centers, the New York Times said that it's become very obvious. And Stephen Yates even confirmed this too. And other people in the administration, Rubio's talked about this before. China, Russia, they say, and to a lesser extent, Iran, have sought to use state media outlets to turn the controversy over data centers in the United States into a, quote, domestic fracture point. So they were studying a lot of this coverage, and they said that between January and June, state media in China, Russia, and Iran mentioned data centers roughly 700 times, according to independent analysis. They said that was an average of nearly four times a day, even though it remained a small fraction of overall published content about AI development. They said that the outlets have featured articles and posts aimed at an American audience, as well as content highlighting criticism of data centers by people like Tucker Carlson and they mention other members. Interestingly, they're all woke Rikers. Now, I'm not saying, by the way, if you have this viewpoint that you're a woke Riker, but I am cautioning you that a lot of the chaos from this is coming from a specific subset of the commentariat. And they've also highlighted links between American AI companies. They're criticizing the race to develop the technology as reckless and trying to paint it as an Israeli thing, which is insane. So here's the truth of it. And I mentioned this on X. There is a lot of evidence, guys, a lot of evidence that's pointing towards a foreign psyop grooming Americans into opposing all data centers. Now, this isn't, and I want to be very, very clinical in how I describe about this. I am not giving an opinion about data centers at all right now. I likely think like you do. The future is the future, like it or not. We are on a certain trajectory, like it or not. This is like back during when CDs became MP3s and record companies were freaking out about how were we going to control how people are consuming music and how do we protect IP and how do we do all of this? And there was the Napster fight. And what was the other one, Kane, besides Napster? There was another one, I thought. Or maybe I'm crazy. Wasn't there like another one with Napster? There's like two different places. So. LimeWire. Thank you. Thank you, Phil. LimeWire. That's right. So the trajectory and it is what it is. There's not going to be anything much that you can do to change or alter it. So what we have to do is adapt and acclimate. There is a good way and a bad way to approach data center construction, for sure. A good way and a bad way. There's a million ways to approach that are good and a million ways to approach that are bad. Even getting into how they're zoned, how they're built, where they're built, etc. right? That is not, now I'm going to tell you, that is not any different than any other zoning fight that we've had. So I don't want it to seem like an insurmountable fight to you, because like we just defeated a high density project here in my town. We also are dealing with the early stages of data center exploration here in our town that we are going to be very involved in. It requires, Americans, your involvement. You can't just sit back on the periphery and think somebody else will handle it. Talk radio will handle it. The activists will handle it. Because if anything, if what Podcastistan and the woke Reich have shown you, you can't trust that. And I don't want you to think that you, whoever you are, if you don't have a podcast or you're not big on social media, that that's required in order to have an effect. Let me tell you that one of the most successful voices in my community, 48 and 49 year old couple, they're not even on social media. They are just persistent. They both work full time. They homeschooled their kids. They're just very persistent. They do hobby ranching, very persistent. So they don't even do all of the stuff that you're conditioned to think is a requirement in order for you to have an effect. To be honest, like some of us didn't even know who these people were when they were coming to the city council meeting. We got to know them and they were just there all the time showing up. So you do not get brainwashed into thinking that you yourself don't have any power, because persistence, I promise you, in-person persistence is more powerful than a social media account with 5 million followers. I'm not joking. It absolutely is. I've watched it happen in my town. The parents who took on the school board in my town several years ago with the DEI fight, then not even one, only the dad, and they're from Cuba, has a Facebook account that he never even uses. He would just like post stuff about the Cowboys. That's all he did. And then he hasn't even updated it since like 2019. So I'm telling you, it does not matter. Now, I say this because this all dovetails into this whole data center fight. China wants to monopolize data centers like they do rare earths, right? Rare earth minerals. Now, it's not for our lack of rare earths. It is for China's absolute lack of any kind of environmental or worker protections. Because it's not that and we've discussed this on the show before, rare earths is a misnomer. They're not rare. They're actually quite plentiful. There's a ton here in the United States. There's, I think, one of the biggest, is it lithium in Afghanistan, for instance? That's like one of the biggest lithium, what would you say, like deposits, fields, however you would describe that, that is in Afghanistan, for instance. But it's very difficult to extract. That's the issue. It's the extraction is difficult. And we've been pioneering ways to do it effectively, efficiently, with also considerations for worker and environment. China doesn't care. I mean, China has cancer lakes. I mean, they have cancer villages around the lakes. That's a thing. I mean, they have like pink rivers because they just allow whatever chemicals and all this stuff to go. It doesn't matter to them. So the reason that they monopolize rare earths is because they just don't care about the extraction techniques that they use. Whereas we have regulations against that. And I'm not saying that's a bad thing, but I do think that sometimes they're a little onerous and they're a little excessive. Now, with data centers, I agree with you. I have a friend right now, in fact, that bought a ranch and they were raising their kids. And this was like going to be their forever ranch. It's like the American dream. You want to be able to have some animals. And then you want to have a compound. Like my dream is having a family compound. You know what I mean? Like that's the dream. And I want to have a source of running water and I want a compound. That's what I want. And our friends made that happen for themselves. Beautiful piece of land. And in its way out, I would say, Candace, it's probably about an hour and a half, almost 2 hours west of us. Beautiful area. Well, then, so they've been there for 3 years now. And then guess what just happened? A data center exploration is starting. Now, when you walk out of their house and you see this beautiful vista, this prairie, if this goes through, they're going to see the equivalent of a giant, basically Amazon distribution hub right there, a giant data center. And this is on, there's a lot of considerations because there's, you know, you've got streams that are nearby. There's, you know, some, you know, indigenous animal. I mean, there's a lot of considerations here. So it's going to be a fight for this data center. Now, I agree with you. I think that some of them, some of the proposed developments have been stupidly bumbling and infuriating. I don't want to see these damn things smack in the middle of a town. I don't want to see these damn things eating up resources with towns. I agree with you completely. But I want to control it because I'm an American and I want to control all the things. I'm just going to be honest about it. I want to control everything because I don't want China to control it. I want to control it. I want to be the arbiter of data. I want to control all the things. By God, we're the United States of America. Why can't we control all of it? But with it here being here in the United States, I want to control it in the right way. And I don't want it busting up against people's houses. I don't want it disrupting their communities. It should be easily and beautifully and simply integrated to where it is not a time suck, resource suck on these communities. I think that there's a way that it's doable because I'm here to tell you, I don't like saying this. Don't mistake me telling you what the basic facts are for support of this, but we're going to have them. And if they don't exist here, and if we don't control it, then we're going to lose like we did with rare earths. We're going to lose like conservatives lost with arts and entertainment to the left. We're going to lose like conservatives lost with academia to the left. We're going to lose this to communists, to China, to Iran, to Russia. That's not fear-mongering. That's God's honest truth. So back to my point. There are ways to go about this that are smart. And there are some really smart people. So in our area, we've got some folks who think, you know, kind of like we do. And they're like, all right, we got to figure out the best way to go about this. If it's going to be here, it's going to be here. We got to figure out the best way to go about it. So I'm just saying it is, there is absolutely a foreign component that is trying to pull the wool over your eyes and get you to fold on an interest, a strategic interest, a security interest to you. Don't buy into it. Be discerning. Don't go into it just because everybody else you think is. Don't go into it just because you're seeing it on Facebook and whatever. I'm telling you, the future is coming whether you like it or not. Now, you want to be able to control it and mold it. That is the power position to have on this. We have a lot more to come as we roll towards headlines. Our partners that will bring you the program, it's the folks over at Burnagun. Burnagun, the Burna CL specifically. I've told you before, I have zero issue throwing lead downrange to defend myself or a loved one. And I'll sleep like a baby at night. I don't care. Sleep soundly like a little happy baby. But I also understand that sometimes you have to go to places where firearms aren't allowed, right? You can't carry, whether it's private property, municipal restrictions. So you, what are you going to do? Because you don't want to leave yourself at the mercy of criminals because heaven knows that the entities that are restricting your rights aren't going to do anything to protect you. So this is where you have to diversify. You need to have a smart person's got a workaround for everything. You're a smart person. You're going to get a workaround. The Burna CL, now they have other models, disregard all of them right now. CL stands for compact launcher. 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

0: And now, all of the news you would probably miss. It's time for Dana's Quick Five.
1: So there was a gay cruise, right? And Turkish officials banned it from docking in Turkey, and then Egyptian officials banned the gay cruise from docking in Egypt. I feel like this is, you remember Arrested Development when they had that? It's like a scene from Arrested Development. It really is. Turkey told the ship that they're not allowed to port. They said that they were incompatible with moral values, family values, and societal norms. And then Egypt said the same thing. The ship was called the Scarlet Lady, and they had 2,000 passengers. It's the gayest ship ever. I just would find that annoying. I don't, even if I liked everybody, I don't want that many of some one thing in one spot, right? It's just, does that make sense? So annoying. It's just, no. So, can I just ask, who had the idea to do a gay tour of Muslim countries? Someone who wanted them to die?
2: I know who it was. It was the gays for Palestine.
1: Have they ever been there? Into that fictional place? You mean Gaza? Oh my gosh, 2,000 people. I'm fascinated with this story, so I'm going to keep it open because I feel like we're going to come back. Australian Space Agency reveals the origin of the mysterious space balls found on Queensland beaches. It's from The Guardian that had this. I didn't even know this was happening, but it's debris from a foreign rocket body that re-entered the atmosphere. What if there's just like a giant space war happening and we don't even know it? Right? I mean, you're getting space balls that are just hitting beaches in Australia. Oh, it's just a rocket debris. Meanwhile, there's like an intergalactic battle of raging like miles above us. Who knows? Sumner's man sprung into action. This is horrible. To fight a garage fire, and he was naked. N-E-K-K-I-D. That's why that was a very tricky little verb in the headline there. Yeah, I don't know how to put it. There's a fire, and of course, all this just froze. There's a fire, and he jumped. Well, he had an extinguisher, but it was like in the middle of the night. He gets out of bed, and he has to put the fire out, and he did so on his birthday suit. We got a lot more on the way. 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
20: Welcome back to the program. Dana Lash with you. We're sitting here debating Charlize Theron, whether or not she's on the glips. What do they call them that? The glips.
21: Is that what the kids are calling it?
20: Oh, I don't know if that's what the kids are calling it. I think we were talking about, what is it, Kelly? Ariana Grande, and who else? Charlize Theron, Olivia Wilde. I don't think Olivia Wilde's had it, but I think Ariana Grande, that girl needs to eat. That girl needs to eat so bad, and she never needed to do them shots in the first place. Right. I'm telling you. This is literally what we talked about the whole break. Kane's like, look at this video. Look of it. And we had this huge debate the whole break. That's what we do. So we got the ongoing preliminary hearing. You're going to want to watch Substack, Chapter and Verse, to get stuff. Lorraine's been going through it every single day. And one of the things that she noted that I was looking at on break as well when Kane and I were arguing about Charlize Theron and whether or not she was on the glips is the lawyer that was brought in is trying to create, I mean, the whole point of this argument that this lawyer is employing is to try to create a doubt around the DNA evidence. But the DNA evidence, apparently, I mean, everything I've read, that's pretty damn rock solid. Including, apparently, there was DNA on the towel that was used, apparently, around the rifle. I read that and I'm like, do I want to file this away for later? I really don't. None of us needed to know that, but I'm just saying, apparently there is a lot of DNA evidence, lots and lots. So we're going to be following all of that as it unfolds. But remember, it's not the trial. I think people think it's the trial because I've had people email me even as late as yesterday asking about the trial. And it's not a trial. It's a preliminary hearing because some people were asking about why does it seem like they're accepting certain things and, you know, the standard of evidence. The evidentiary standard, just a reminder, in a preliminary hearing is lower than that of the trial because you have probable cause and then you have beyond all reasonable doubt or beyond reasonable doubt. And that's so the evidentiary standard in a trial is higher. But this is what they're just evaluating different pieces of evidence and how they're going to basically how they're going to orchestrate this in the trial is what they're determining here, if that helps you understand the preliminary hearing. But they played the furry trans lover, his deposition in court, his testimony played in court yesterday. And I mean, there's a lot of stuff that's been debunked. That's all I'm going to say. A lot of stuff that's been debunked. Some other things to touch on as well as we get into some of this other. We were also discussing Iran. POTUS says that the ceasefire is off. For how long? For how long is it off? I think we all have questions. How long is the ceasefire off for? I mean, is it done? I feel like we should be done at this point because they're just going to, is it going to be a step and repeat this entire time? It's going to be a step and repeat the whole time. There's nothing that's going to get resolved from this. We can control the strait. There's nothing that can get resolved. Although now Trump says that after some of the latest strikes that now Iran wants to talk again. Are we going to reward them by sitting down and then go through this whole rigmarole all over again? I really hope not. And this is a silly piece. This is a little bit silly. Do you like Ryan Reynolds?
14: I do.
20: Do you?
14: I do.
20: Do you? So I liked Ryan Reynolds, and then a friend of mine who is an actor. Can I say it's Matthew Marsden? Because it's Matthew Marsden.
14: Too late now.
20: I've just heard some stuff about, like, he apparently got some people fired because if they didn't get the COVID shot, the clot shot. Yeah, apparently he was one of those guys. And I don't really want to think of like this about him because he doesn't seem like a jerk face in public. And so I'm prone to be more grace inclined for people who are not jerk faces in public, if that makes sense. But apparently, so the whole, his wife, Blake Lively, with that whole trial, apparently he just came out looking horrible and that. So I'm kind of inclined to not think as well of him. Anyway, I love what he's doing with Wrexham. It's fun to watch. And he owns that aviation gin, right?
14: Yeah.
20: And which is on all the planes now. It used to be Tito's. Now it's like, I think on some planes it's aviation. Anyway, so the gin brand that he co-owns, they opened a bar in Portland, right? Reads the headline, Gin Bar and Distillery in Portland. That's an interesting place. Do you think Portland's like a gin city? I like gin. I don't really drink a lot, but if I have a cocktail, it has to be gin-based cocktail. I don't do vodka and I do not do tequila. Because tequila is crazy. Tequila, as my grandmother would say, is of the devil. It is of the devil. So So gin, a gin distillery, gin bar in Portland, right? You know, you want to open a business. It was the Aviation American Gins Tasting Room and Visitor Center. They just held their, they held their last tasting already. It's a couple of weeks ago. 4 years after it opened, they closed doors. It was opened to promote his gin brand. Reynolds himself once called it a Disneyland for adults. Now, the closure comes apparently amid a sales dump for the drinks giant that co-owns Aviation Gin with Reynolds, Diego. It's London-based. Their sales were down by 15% spirit sales, according to the spirits business. Now, that was a part of it, but apparently also the crime. The crime is crazy. They said that not only was it a struggling spirit sales for the parent company, but when your crime goes up in the area by like 30%+, guess what? People aren't going to want to drive all the way down to your newly opened restaurant, park in the parking lot, and it looks like a big parking lot. And the first thing that I see is, okay, if I can't carry in there, where can I park so I can get my gun quickly if I have to go and get it? You know what I mean? That's the major question. Nobody wants to do that. Nobody wants to deal with that stuff. So it closed. Do you think that's going to be enough? Because he's a leftist. Do you think that's going to be enough to make him not be a leftist? No. I think that these people can lose a certain amount of money and they're still going to believe this leftist ideology because they think it's more profitable to do that in the long term than to actually be true to the reality that exists around them. I don't know. You know, it just looks like a gimmick kind of establishment. I don't want to be mean about it, but doesn't it? It's like gimmicky. I'm not into like gimmicky type establishments, right? I'm just not like, for instance, like they have like, there's the hot new thing right now is to open these prohibition era bars. These things tick me off so bad. Here's why. Can I just, will you indulge me? It's Friday. You guys are all half drunk by the pool anyway. Or you just finished a workout and you're listening. Come on, right? Or you're at work, you know, pretending to work and you're listening. So you get, there's a couple of these in our area. Kane knows what I'm talking about. This is probably one of my biggest pet peeves in recreation. I put my peeves in different categories. So this is like recreation. It's probably a top peeve. Don't open a prohibition bar unless you're going to go full hog. And also it's stupid because alcohol is not prohibited. It's like a nostalgia that we weren't even around to experience to claim as our own. So we're appropriating poorly this nostalgia. So you have these, there's one bar that, there's one of these like secret bars in the area that it's just so secret. You can book it on Open Table, but there's like no signage outside. And that's like the big thing. You have to know. It's like word of mouth. But the drinks are all sugary as all get out. And the bartenders only know how to make the 7 drinks on the menu. And if they go off that, then, oh my gosh, it's chaos. They don't know what's happening. That's, you know, you can't open a bar like that and then have an inexperienced, you can't have AOC behind the bar. You know what I'm saying? Like, you can't get an AOC. You need somebody who knows the craft and can do math. And then there was one that opened, another one that opened that does advertise. And it's basically a windowless dark room with bad ventilation. So whatever you order that's fried, you come out smelling like that thing that's fried, right? And the drinks aren't even prohibition era drinks. So it doesn't make any sense. It's just dumb. You should meet in a shack in a swamp somewhere with no AC, no ice, and have like, you know, a blues group play on the porch, the rickety old porch of planked wood that looks like it's been soaked in a swamp for 100 years before it was used and built this thing. That's, if you want to be real and legit, that's what you got to do. You got to drive out the city. Don't think you're going to be walking up into a strip mall. I get so mad about this. Should I? You understand, right?
17: Yeah.
20: It's annoying.
17: Yes, it is.
20: Have you been to either of the ones that I've told you about?
17: Yes, I have.
20: Which one did you go to? The one that's in the middle of the hotel or the one that's
17: no,
20: not?
17: No, the other one.
20: Yeah.
17: And it wasn't, look, it wasn't bad. The people were great. But it like sucks. You said, it's kind of, it's a niche. Right.
20: Right.
17: And only so many, you have a ceiling when it's a niche.
20: Like, I want my gin delivered by a fast car with gunshots chasing it. You know what I mean? Like pulling up and throwing the gin on the rickety old porch and getting out of Dodge. If you're going to do it, then give the full experience. You know what I'm saying? Like, bring the full experience. Don't bring this bougie county crap to me. No, I want to have a moderate fear of my life. You know, that's also part of the nostalgia. You're going to get busted any second. You know what I mean?
17: I don't know if I want to go that far.
20: Oh, you don't want the real experience then?
17: No,
20: it's all right.
17: Far.
20: It's okay. I'm just saying. Oh, all right. So the World Cup. What in the world is going on right now? Morocco got beat and all hell broke loose. Juan, are they always like this?
18: Not really.
20: Wow.
18: I know of.
20: So the headline is anti-Semitic chants broke out in The Hague after Morocco got beat by France. Why? But why were they screaming about Jews when France beat them? Do they know where the Jews live, the Moroccans? Do they know? Has someone told them? Has education yet gotten down there? They were saying all Jews are homos. And then Hamas, Hamas, Jews to the gas. This is what they were chanting. They were in The Hague's Schildersvik. That's actually correct, neighborhood. And that's what they started doing. It is the Moroccan Dutch enclave. Oh, I can't even say some of the other stuff that they said. Can't say that. And then they were waving the Hamas flags. So are they, I don't understand, what are they mad about? They're blaming the Jews for their defeat. Moroccans in the Netherlands are blaming Jews for their defeat to France. France actually defeated someone. Yay, look, good look at them. Number one. Number two, not everything is the fault of the Jews, people. I don't think, maybe the Moroccans don't know where this had nothing to do with Jews. I don't know why they think it did, but it doesn't. Maybe it's too far away for, you know, that one girl in the Miss Teen USA when she was talking about the people in Africa with maps, Kane? Maybe she's talking about these people. You know, some people, they don't have things such as like maps and such as. Maybe she was talking about them. Can we just stop blaming all the, like for instance, I got to, you might have noticed the difference. I've never purchased one of those before. It's the brush that has the heated element in it, but it's a brush. You're men. You guys have no idea what I'm talking about. For the women, it's the brush that you plug in and you can heat and brush your hair at the same time.
17: Oh, yeah.
20: So I'm like really getting into that. Maybe you can tell if I come in looking like a fruitcake, it's why. But I accidentally burned my hand because of the Jews. Because I was like, I guess I'm just going to touch. And oh, my hand's burned. Why did the Jews make me touch this hot brush? I mean, there were no Jews in my bathroom. But I'm just saying, this is like the same thing. This is where we're going. Every single thing. And I noticed this in my comments, too. I said something, what was it, about data centers earlier, and someone was like, yeah, blah, blah, blah, Jews. I'm like, what does this have to do with any of that? Why are they walking mental abortions? I feel like that's the only way to explain the intelligence deficit of these people. I don't get it. 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

0: It's his life mission to make bad decisions. It's time for Florida Man.
1: Woo-hoo! An unruly Florida woman was accused of huffing in her ride share, and she got arrested at the police station because that's where they dropped her right off at. Oh, my gosh. This is crazy. It was in Port St. Lucie. So this rideshare driver brought this nitrous oxide huffing passenger right to the police doorstep. It happened right outside their front doors in the parking spaces that were used by the police public information team. So apparently officers were called Wednesday to the department's parking lot, apparently, and they approached the vehicle to investigate. And that's when they found 37-year-old Pamela Molina actively inhaling gas, like right in front of them. And she refused lawful commands. She resisted efforts to be safely removed from the car. So, you know, that means they had to drag her out by her hair. She was taken out of the vehicle, arrested without further incident. But what's funny is that she was doing this in the rideshare, and the rideshare was like, yeah, I'm not even messing with this yet. So tipped off police and drove her right to the police station. Not to her destination, right to the police station. So I would too. She got real unruly, but then she was subdued. So there you go. Let's see. We also have a Florida man that carried a flaming propane tank, and a knife-wielding Florida man who also had a flaming propane tank and set a restaurant on fire. This is crazy. He carried this tank through a Tampa restaurant. Oh, was he dual-wielding knives? How is he carrying a propane tank? A propane tank.
2: Yeah, I saw it.
3: Propane,
2: I saw
3: Bobby.
2: Him walk through. I wouldn't go near a propane tank that's on fire. He's carrying it around.
1: Carrying it around, like on video. He's on the CCTV footage. It was about almost 9 in the morning on Tuesday, Hillsborough County in Florida. The deputies responded to a report of an assault or battery in progress at this Tampa restaurant, according to the report. When deputies arrived, they found the restaurant filled with smoke, flames from the propane tank outside of the building also on fire. I can't believe he didn't blow up. So they told him, drop the knife. That you can hear all them yelling it on the video. He had grabbed two knives and charged at several people inside the restaurant. He cut a woman on the wrist when she tried to intervene. Why would you do that? According to WFLA-TV. Then he cut a gas line connected to a grill, grabbed the propane tank, and then started setting everything on fire. So 53-year-old Rubiel Castillo was arrested, charged with first-degree arson of an occupied structure, aggravated assault with a deadly weapon, criminal mischief by causing more than $1,000 in damage, and several other things. First-degree arson of an occupied structure, all of this. So he's going to be serving some time. I don't see this guy just walking away from that. No, not going to happen. We got a couple more minutes. A Florida man dumped a backpack full of human waste on an ex-girlfriend after she cheated.
2: Oh, boy.
1: I mean, I don't really feel bad for her, but Daniel Niemick was charged with domestic battery. Oh, the strangulation's bad. Don't strangle nobody. Oh. He choked his girlfriend and then dumped a backpack full of feces, urine, and hot sauce on her. Was it all mixed together? That's disgusting. How do you get that? He was taken to jail. Absolutely taken to jail. His backpack, not so much. We have a lot more on the way. Stick with us.
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2: Blaney, bottom of the racetrack. Chastain makes it three wide. He'd like to take a spot here on the backstretch.
1: It's the Quaker State 400.
3: Ross Chastain shot out of a cannon from the sixth starting spot. He has already moved up to second.
2: Here comes Larson. Just like I said, he'll try to get the lead on those new tires really fast. He's going to pull it off in three. He'll try it in two. Barely squeezes ahead of Hamlin.
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6: This is not a neocon thing, and by God, I'm one of, first off, the people who keep using that, I swear I'm going to shove a dictionary up your backside sideways, number one. I'm of the mindset that when you screw up, you get slapped hard, hard enough to make you scared to screw up again. That's how peace is achieved. Ta-da! And thank heavens, we're a country that has the best principles.
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6: Welcome, ladies and gentlemen, back to the program. Top of this third hour with you, it's Friday. I don't know why I said it like this, but I did. Where do we want to start? We got a bunch of stuff still to hit with immigration and some deportations. And let's see. We got the flocking cameras. We got tiny European EVs. We got it all, man. Sounds like a crazy club. We got DJ Bok Choy with knees like biscuits. Anyway, that was Stefan. All right, so where to start? You know what? Let's get into some of this law and order that we have. I saw this tweet. There's a couple of these. This is happening in Texas. Now, full disclosure, I like my PD. I like my PD in my town. I love them. They're great. And I like Fort Worth PD. Fort Worth PD, they were really amazing and really worked with our family when we were going through it back, you know, a few years ago with like threats and all that stuff. And they were great. But I got to call balls and strikes on stuff. And what have I always said? First off, I don't say back the blue universally because that's insane. I don't say anything universally except, you know, love Jesus. That's it. But you got to call balls and strikes. And nobody dislikes bad cops more than good cops. In fact, I think I actually had an officer send me this one story. So the first was, because there's two different stories here, but they're both in Texas. And they both had to do with, I guess, the gay pride stuff. This was like at a gay pride event or something like that. It was June 27th. It was the Trinity Pride Fest, Trinity River, Trinity Pride Fest in Fort Worth. And there was a video of a street preaching team led by an evangelist who the police there engaged with them, and they were threatening to arrest members of their team. And there was a female officer that what is the look on her face, by the way, in that still? What in the world? I'm sorry, that just totally took me out of my train of thought. Holy cow. So a cop was saying that she was threatening to cite them and give them a ticket because they were apparently preaching about Christianity and saying that, you know, pride is a sin and all that stuff. And it was a video and it was posted online. So there was another cop, I guess, also in Texas, where they told a Christian preacher that he would be ticketed for any offensive speech, for saying things like homosexuality was a sin, or if he called someone, I can't say that F word, can I? Not the four letter F word.
7: Yeah, no,
6: but the, it rhymes with maggot.
7: Oh, that one?
6: That one. Okay. Because they said, no, you can't say, and I think that that was just, not that he was saying that word, but I think that the guy was saying like, well, what word is this offensive? Could I be cited for this? If we have this video, I was really shocked to actually, this is Texas. I was a little surprised to hear some of this stuff when they were talking about this, because they were out there and they were literally just simply saying, like, if you called a male a sir, a guy, and they were talking about this on camera, one of the officers said that if you called a biological male a sir, that's a gray area and could potentially, you could apparently potentially be cited. Under what? I have no idea. Under what authority? Under what law? I have no idea. And then they said if this preacher continues to preach in a public space, that is also where the Pride event is, then you could be arrested for trespassing. But if you're on the easement and you're in public, that's not trespass. You're on the easement. The guy's literally standing on a sidewalk. So what in the world is going on? Now, I know that the department said that they were immediately investigating it and they were going to be taking these officers into, I guess, legal training is what they were saying. But the what they were arguing is this, and I still don't agree with us because it's not right. That one of the officers in the video was saying that, well, this group pulled the permit that's required to hold this event with the city, so that space becomes their space. That's absolutely not even supported by law. That is not even remotely supported by law. In fact, as we learned with the water park, remember just last month, the whole water park and how they were, it was a public water park, taxpayer funded, and they were going to have like a Muslims only event and they were purposefully excluding Christians and all of their marketing material. You can't do that. You cannot use a public space to exclude against any protected classes. And that's considered, religion falls under a protected class. So that's a part that goes, it goes both ways. It doesn't just to protect, you know, like Muslims or any kind of minority subset. It protects Christian, it protects everybody. That's how it's, that's how they use it for public grounds. So that wasn't even correct what they were saying. Do we have some of this? If we have a little bit of it? Yeah. Let's play a little bit of this because this was wild to hear.
8: Means like music, not talking. If someone is offended by your talking, then we have a problem.
9: It's a constitutional violation of our rights. If you shut us down,
8: no, if they are offended by your speech, okay, then I'll write you this ticket and then we'll go from there.
10: Wait, you're going to take us for offensive speech?
8: Yes, absolutely.
10: Are you serious?
9: Speech. You're going to cite us for offensive speech.
8: It's called disorderly conduct.
9: No. Disorderly conduct has to be accompanied by conduct.
8: This is the conduct
9: I'm
8: that you're
9: doing. I'm a retired police officer myself.
8: For who?
9: 26 years, federal law enforcement.
8: So it's federal. So this has nothing to do with local.
9: Wow.
8: It has nothing to do with local.
9: Yeah. Well, I
8: do whatever you all need that you can do.
9: Whatever
10: we think. Wow.
9: It says 80 decibels.
8: And y'all know the law so well, I'm not going to let y'all.
10: So I just want to clarify. If anything is said that's offensive, you're going to write a ticket?
8: If someone complains that your language or what you're saying is offensive,
9: hey. I'm pretty loud.
6: Wow. Wow. So that was not correct to say that. And the, I will say the police department, they immediately came forward and said, yeah, that's, that officer is inaccurate. That is not correct. That is speech that cannot be ticketed. And they, and that was at June 27th, but the video is just like coming out, making the rounds. How it started was they were saying you can't use the bullhorn because that violates the city ordinance. But then the goalposts moved with that officer that was responding. Then it went from the bullhorn to merely the things that were being said into the bullhorn when they were, because they, apparently he was just like talking about scripture and stuff. So that, and then there was a video that was posted July 8th. From a guy talking about another officer saying that a biological male, calling a biological male a male is a gray area that could be citable at some point. And that's No. First off, none of that is correct. That female cop right there, her and I would have had some words. Because none of that is, and if she would have cited me, I would have sued her. So, yeah, that's not even remotely accurate. Free speech is free speech. I don't give a rat's backside who pulled the permit. I can't tell you how many times I have myself pulled permits for rallies, like back in the old Tea Party days, with organization, all of that. That does not mean that you own that space. So like when we did stuff under the arch, one of the first big Tea Parties that we had, and they really went on to us, like the leftist groups never, ever had to pull permits or make sure that they had port-a-johns or that they had they were insured with the Democratic leadership. They were like, we'll literally cite you and we'll be there and we'll break up your event if you don't do any of this stuff. So we were forced to do it. It was so punitive and stupid, but there you have it. But when we had to pull permits, the steps under the arch did not become our property. That's not how that works. And again, public property cannot be used to the exclusion of another protected class. That's the law. That is the law that has been held for years. That's you can't take taxpayer-funded things and exclude other protected classes. That's the way it is. And again, we just had this issue with the water park here in Texas that was a publicly funded water park because it was taxpayer-supported. Now, Harmeet Dillon had said their civil rights team was looking into it. She tweeted this earlier already. She had said that they are on it, they're looking into it, and they're going to see what, if any, violations there are. So, yeah, that's the kicker. You can't do that. There was nothing that these preachers that were doing that were incorrect. I mean, if you want to say your bullhorn's too loud, fine. Okay, noise, like decibel level, I can get. I get that. Especially if it's right in front of a business. I get it. But you can't tell people that, well, if you're using the wrong pronouns, that's what they do in the UK. We are not about to do that here. And I'm going to tell you, this is an area where people are very litigious. That's not an area that you want to put a wrong foot into. So I'm glad that the department reacted so quickly and said they didn't make any bones about it. They were like, that's wrong. It's wrong. And we're going to do something about it. So I appreciate that they did that. And that's kind of, I think, fitting of how they operate. So I want to extend credit where credit is due here. So that's good on them. But yeah, in the UK, we can't get close to that point. We cannot get close to that point at all. Now, a couple of other things to get into. Speaking of Texas, let me touch on this real quick while we have like this minute left. So I was looking at fundraising and pulled this up for the Senate race. James Tallarico has raised $30 million so far. He's raising a lot of money. His overall fundraising since he started this in September is now more than $70 million. He is building a huge war chest. Now, 97% of the donations were $100 or less. And the campaign says it's mostly teachers. And he uses PACs. So I'm not going to pretend that he doesn't. I'm not going to go along with his makeshift or his fantasy that he doesn't use PAC money or anything of that nature. He's almost tripled Paxton's quarter two haul, his second quarter haul. And it's going to be close. We're going to talk about this race because there's some sticklers here. And I'm telling you, you're going to get a gun control guy that is going to obliterate your district, our district. Can't happen. We got a lot more on the way as we move. Our partners that help bring you the program, it's our friends over at Super Beats, the watermelon flavor, brand new from Super Beats, the watermelon chews. 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

0: And now, all of the news you would probably miss. It's time for Dana's Quick Five.
1: It's funny, you know, we played Depeche Mode coming in, and I saw a picture of Wimbledon. And I think it was Andy Fletcher with Dave Gahan that were at Wimbledon. And you know how everybody dresses in like light colors and, you know, all this. Or no, sorry, Wimbledon. They were at a World Cup match. What am I thinking? They were at a World Cup match and everyone had their team's jerseys on except for Andy and Dave. Dave Gahan and Andy Fletcher. They were in black because they're Depeche Mode. They're not going to wear team colors. They were all in black. It just cracked me up. I had to share that with you. All right. Let's get to the headlines. We've got this. California teen lost his entire hand. Why did you give this to me? Just so my mom will text me about this story later. Maybe. A teen lost his whole hand during a dumb fireworks game outside of an In-N-Out burger. His whole hand. 18 years old. He was playing with a firework. Nader Hanna graduated from high school 3 days earlier, met up with his twin brother and friends. Like, literally, they... Nader. Well, no, I also, for a minute, I was like, graduated in July? No, it was into June. That's still late. They grab food, set off fireworks in the parking lot, which they do apparently on a lot of summer nights. I don't mind them engaged in harmless fun. They're not out there gangbanging or selling drugs. But can you please not hold the firework while it blows up in your hand? Because that's what happened. Apparently, a classmate handed this dude a firework. They said it was about the size of a tennis ball, and it exploded almost immediately after he lit it. And he said, my hand took the whole blow. I looked down and I didn't see a hand. It disintegrated. So now he just has a stump. That's crazy. They were not able to save his hand, but they were able to save the wrist. They think that the firework was faulty, but investigators said this was an illegal firework. Yeah, this is not one of California's safe and legal. Safe and sane is what they call them. Really, California? I mean, they allow needles and feces everywhere. You're going to allow them to determine what's a safe. No. Let's see. A hungry seagull ate three hot dogs at a game. And after eating, he was so heavy that he actually couldn't fly away. That seagull needs some Ozempic. So the witnesses said the bird consumed hot dogs during the hot dog hysteria at the game. It was Vermont Lake Monsters game in Burlington. And the food was left unattended for like a minute. The seagull tried to flee the scene, but it was weighted down because of its fat backside and was not able to fly away. Fat seagull. That could be like a Flock of Seagulls tribute, but like done in a folksy style. Fat seagull. Instead of flock, it's just one of them and it's fat. Fat seagull. Plasma cannon. Teens charge after a homemade plasma cannon fire damaged Smith High. Wow. First off, how did you make that? I want to know. Two 18-year-olds were arrested and taken to Guilford County Jail. They're charged with felony breaking or entering explosives on an educational property. Last, a homemade plasma cannon. I immediately want them in honors classes because if they're making plasma cannons, these are people that I want like working on weapons in the future. Stick with us. So every company these days loves to talk about American values, but too often it's just a slogan. It's a hashtag. It's not action. 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
3: 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And last year, it was just, we found it to be a huge challenge of track position. You know, we don't have pit crews there, so you don't have time and opportunity to flip stages. 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And even at that, sometimes it's enough to get back through the field. 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
2: Who will master the fast 7-turn Connecticut road course? 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Live on the NASCAR Racing Network. 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
2: After a two-week break, the NASCAR Craftsman Truck Series returns to action today for the 14th race of the season, the LIUNA 150 at Lime Rock Park in Lakeville, Connecticut. Hello and welcome to the NASCAR Racing Network's live coverage from Lime Rock. Kyle Rickey joined by Kurt Becker in the broadcast booth this afternoon. Today's race is the fourth of the season for the trucks on a road course. That is a new single-season record. And, Kurt, while this is our second visit here to this racetrack, this is one of the most unique courses in the country with so much history behind it.
5: It is a track which opened back in 1957, Kyle. It's been called the epicenter of road racing in the Northeast for nearly 70 years. Drivers like Sam Posey, the front straightaway, is named for that resident of Sharon, Connecticut, many, many years. And when you're driving factory Ford Mustangs for Carroll Shelby, that says it all about Sam Posey and his wonderful racing career. Every series, it seems imaginable, has been here through the decades. But you're right, Kyle. Last year was the first visit for the NASCAR Craftsman Truck Series, and it's a tremendous environment. No grandstands, no bleachers. Spectators lined up on sloping hillsides with lawn chairs and blankets, sitting under shade trees in some cases, ready to go racing.
2: And a beautiful afternoon for the thousands of race fans that are filing in to watch the race here today. Now, today's race marks five to go in the regular season before the 10-driver chase is set. And while the likes of Lane Riggs, Caden Honeycutt, Chandler Smith, and Gio Ruggiero are in pretty good shape to run for the title, there are several drivers, Kurt, that need to find some good results and positive momentum these next five events.
5: Yes. Some drivers that are on or near the bubble if they want to make the cut for the chase in just a few weeks. Jake Garcia, for example, he is just 5 points above the cut line. Grant Enfinger, 5 points below the cut line. Stuart Friesen is 10 points below. He actually ran here yesterday for the first time ever. He ran in the ARCA Menards Series, came home with a top 10 finish, and he said just getting the extra seat time around this racetrack, that should help and lets one know how important that bubble situation is and how the time is beginning to run out as we wind down the final weeks heading toward the chase.
2: And you mentioned Grant Enfinger a moment ago, just 5 points out, 11th in the standings, but he has gained 37 points to the cut line over the last four races. We'll see if that momentum can continue today in the Litchfield Hills of Northwestern Connecticut.
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2: Just five drivers entered in today's race have won a race on a road course here in the Truck Series. They are Ben Rhodes, Justin Haley, Caden Honeycutt, Parker Kligerman, and Lane Riggs. We will hear from a few of them, along with some of the other starters in today's LIUNA 150 shortly. From Lime Rock Park, this is the NASCAR Racing Network, home of the tough trucks of NASCAR.
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0: leader in the NASCAR Craftsman Truck Series with Carson Osomar behind him. Gio Ruggiero in third. Busch takes him to the top of the racetrack. Rhodes looks low. He's going to run out of time.
1: Osomar walked it up the racetrack. Ben Rhodes gets to his inside, but it's all going to happen behind Kyle Busch. Checkered flag is out. Kyle Busch has won the NASCAR Craftsman Truck Series race here at Echo Park Speedway. It's the Freight Racing 208, and it goes to Kyle Busch.
2: Motor Racing Network continues to remember the life of Kyle Busch and a win earlier this season at the Echo Park Speedway in Atlanta. Getting set to go racing here this afternoon at Lime Rock Park for the NASCAR Craftsman Truck Series. Let's go trackside now and hear from some of the starters in today's race, including the driver coming off a career best finish a couple of weeks ago, fourth in San Diego, and qualified well here today. We'll start in the sixth spot. Barberville's West Virginia Jason Toy is with Landon Lewis.
3: All right, thanks a lot, Kyle, and talk to Landon a little bit here as he gets another opportunity inside this Nice Chevrolet. And when you get it behind the wheel, you take advantage of it every time. You're coming off a good finish last week. How does that continue on here for you guys here today at Lime Rock, Landon?
4: Yeah, overall, I feel like the guys at Nice Motorsports, JF Electric, they brought a fast Chevy here today. So just thankful for every opportunity, honestly, that I get. And again, like you said, I'm trying to make the best of it and the most of it. So starting P6 today, so have a solid starting position and try to just stay up front all day.
3: I know seat time is the best thing you can do. You're running a lot of late models, but you're also trying to get a lot more starts here. But you have Ron Hornaday Jr. and the Hall of Famer. How much does he help you coming to a track like this?
4: Well, honestly, Ron's just... he gives me so much advice on things to just honestly finish the race and make all the laps, because again, the only way to learn, I feel like, is making all the laps. So we actually got him in the spotter stand today for me, so that'll be pretty cool to hear him on the radio. And I'm just thankful for him making the trip out here every single week to come and support me and help me for everything, and just again, try to make him proud and try to make this Nice Motorsports crew proud.
3: Good luck.
4: Thank you.
3: Landon Lewis rolling off six.
5: Mentioned Ron Hornaday Jr., a two-time winner himself on road courses in this NASCAR Craftsman Truck Series. Well, our own Chris Wilner of Carmel, Indiana, is standing by with a driver that, Chris, I'm not even going to try to sort through all that this driver's accomplished in the last few weeks. I'm going to let you do that.
6: I'm going to do my best, Kurt, but there's certainly a lot of accomplishments for Lane Riggs. Of course, the points leader coming into this week, and he's won two of the last three road courses, including last time out at San Diego. Lane, a lot of momentum with this race team in general, but you on the road courses. We come back to Lime Rock, where you were in contention last year. There's no Corey Heim, so do all roads lead through you here today to go get a third road course win this season?
7: Hopefully you're right. I think just everything has to align for us, and last year we ran really well versus the field, but I was not happy at all with my truck, just with the handling, and I feel like we just missed it, you know, and we still ran second all day long. So I was super happy with the raw speed we had, and really just went to work on the Ford Racing Simulator. Big shout out to Wheelhouse Racing School for being on the truck, trying to make them guys proud. I mean, they're coaching people how to run road courses, so I'm trying to represent those guys well and show out. And we've done everything we can so far today, and everybody front row working really hard, just trying to make the trucks better. And this is the same chassis that won at St. Petersburg and had so much success with. It's an older truck. I think it's 6 years old. So Old Faithful today. So yeah, just working really hard. Dylan, Jonathan, everybody on the team is really trying to tune it in, and Joey Hand as well, as always, coming to the simulator sessions, and I'm just trying to tune in and give me that little bit of extra edge over the field, and feel like when he helps me out, everything just comes a little bit more natural.
6: We call this seven-turn racetrack a bull ring of a road course. The lap times are quick. There's really no sense of breathing around this road course. What are some of the challenges you think you'll face trying to keep this truck at the head of the field?
7: Well, I mean, good for me right now, I think track position is very important, especially not having competitive pit stops today. There's really nowhere to gain or lose on pit road. It's just kind of wherever you're at, and I think it's going to be a difficult place to pass. And last year I felt the same way, and I wasn't on the pole, so I didn't feel that. And the pole sitter last year, Corey, led every lap, and I think we could do that exact same thing today. And just managing our tires, I think that if there is some inopportune cautions for us, at least being the leader, it will be difficult, because I think a lot of people are just going to do the opposite of us, whereas last year we didn't have any strategy play out at all or any decisions made. So just try not to get behind on that and not let too many people do the opposite of us.
6: All right, that's Lane Riggs again, going to lead the field to green. His lap time, 53.683 seconds, and his speed, 99.115 miles per hour around Lime Rock Park.
2: And he is the current championship leader, winner of three of the last four races here in this series. A lot of positive momentum right now with that Front Row Motorsports team. Let's hear from the driver that is currently second in the championship standings in Caden Honeycutt. This driver spotlight is presented by Toyota Racing. Your race, your story. 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Honeycutt will start in the sixth position today, Jason Toy.
3: Caden Honeycutt, and you talked about that Toyota Tundra that he has here today. It's got the Mobile One colors on the side of it here, and we come to a track here. A lot of people talk about this being a bull ring. We're just hearing the pole sitter talk about that too. Is this like a short track on a road course? A lot of beating and banging, because it's very narrow.
8: Man, it's very tough. Unfortunately, do pass somebody if you're so close on speed. You kind of have to lay into the guy a little bit. But yeah, last year was a good race. We didn't really hit each other at all until the green white checkered. But yeah, it's such a short track type feel. It's such slow pace down there in the first sector, and as soon as you get over that crest of the hill, it's pretty high speed coming back towards turn one. So thanks to my whole 11 crew, TriCon Garage, Toyota Racing, Mobile One for being on board this weekend, Safe Flight, and everyone that supports us. So had a rough outing at San Diego, mostly on my end. So we'll clean it up today and hopefully get another win on the road this year.
3: All right, we're five races to the cutoff here, and I know you guys firmly in right now on points, but how much are you looking at points here in these final handful of races? How important are those stage points?
8: Yeah, I think today, you know, we'll have controlled stops, so we won't have to worry about flipping stages and losing points there, but as long as we stay there. Yeah, I mean, I feel like for us, we just focus on just winning the race. You know, we're pretty far behind, but one race can literally change all that. So we're just being open-minded. Five races is a long stretch to make up those points and just focus on winning, and that usually takes care of itself.
3: All right, he talked about 2 weeks ago running to San Diego. What's a race driver do during the off week? Well, he went out and won a super late model race at South Boston in between times. That getting ready to roll off is Caden Honeycutt. He'll start things off in the third spot.
5: Yeah, when Caden picked up that first career victory earlier this year at Watkins Glen, he won the ARCA Menard Series race, he won the NASCAR Craftsman Truck Series race, and for good measure had a couple of late model victories that same weekend. Now, Connor Mozak, speaking of drivers who come in off strong performances, Chris, it was a pretty good weekend at Chicagoland Speedway for Connor Mozak last weekend.
6: It was, Kurt, making his ARCA Menard Series return, and he goes to victory lane for the first time in a couple years at Chicagoland. So, Connor, you start on the front row here today in your Spire Chevrolet, but this is completely opposite from Chicagoland. So how did you approach this weekend just in terms of your background and your sim prep to help you here this weekend?
9: Yeah, you know, this place I've been to a few times before, thankfully, and it's always one of my favorite courses to come back to. You know, Turn 5 is one of my favorite corners. So I feel like, you know, I did the tire tuning from our race here last year in sim, and so I feel like that gave us a good baseline, at least what I want to feel, and that helped us, I think, in our prep for this week to get the truck really close when we unloaded, and that just helped kind of being on the right foot right from the first stop of practice, and you know, having confidence in the truck. And unfortunately, missed my lap a little bit in qualifying to miss the pole, but I think we've got a really solid truck and race trim, and you know, if we can keep it clean and avoid the chaos on the restarts, hopefully we don't have anything as crazy as last year, then we should be in good shape.
6: Starting on the front row is good for track position, but you were one of the best on the long run. How important is that going to be here at a place that typically we see at least one stretch of a long green flag run?
9: Yeah, last year that was what really seemed to matter. We just had that one caution, I think, in stage three. So, you know, your best chance to pass is probably the first lap when you're all side by side. But after that, I think, you know, then it's hard to pass when everybody's still kind of equal on good tires. So if you're good on the long run, that kind of gives you a chance to hopefully catch one or two guys, you know, near the end of the run. So we'll see. It also gives you a chance to save if you do have a restart. Hopefully you can fire off a little better.
6: Best of luck today. That's Connor Mozak. The Spire Motorsports Chevrolet starts second here today. He's making his sixth start of the season, and Connor Mozak has three top tens in his last four starts, trying to add another one, maybe a win here today.
2: And his fastest lap in practice earlier today, as he talked about being good on the long run, was on his 29th and final lap in practice earlier this morning. Finished 16th here last season, and will start second here coming up in a little bit. From Lime Rock Park, this is the NASCAR Racing Network, home of the tough trucks of NASCAR.
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2: The NASCAR Craftsman Truck Series getting set for the LIUNA 150 here at Lime Rock Park in Lakeville, Connecticut, the second consecutive season that we have visited this historic road course. A year ago, it was Corey Heim picking up the win, leading 99 of 100 laps. Corey not here tonight, but Caden Honeycutt will be piloting that truck here from the third starting spot coming up. Let's go back down trackside now and hear from some more of today's starters. Jason Toy is with the driver starting to the outside of Honeycutt in row two.
3: He's already had a great weekend here at Lime Rock Park, and that's Thomas Annunziata, who comes out here taking a picture and signing some autographs for some of the fans. And Thomas, let's talk a little bit about the weekend so far for you guys. You had a big win yesterday. Obviously, two different types of cars deal to come from the ARCA race to here. But how much does that do help you on the inside?
14: Yeah, it helped me a lot. Obviously, there's some nerves coming into this as well. Different car, new team, you know, getting acclimated. And, you know, you always have self-doubt. But we did a great job. We executed qualifying. I think I could have done a little bit better in qualifying. But overall, we're in the mix here. So I'm hyped.
3: Obviously, you know, you got great equipment. Tricon Garage and front row have won a good handful of the road races. Matter of fact, the last nine of them. So what's the goal for you guys, obviously, besides the win, but what do you got to do to be up there, to be up in the front?
14: Yeah, well, I plan on, it's a long race, right? 100 laps. So I plan on staying in the top five, most of it, and just biding my time. And if we have to use the fenders at the end, we'd have to, but just keeping my car clean.
3: All right. He's looking to get the broom out here and sweep it at Lime Rock Park. That's Thomas Annunziata. He'll roll off here on the grid from the four spot.
5: Jason mentioned Thomas signing autographs. He was doing the same thing yesterday evening around 6 p.m. Eastern, right after the checkered flag fell. He was mobbed by fans after the post-race ceremonies. That happens when you lead 58 of 68 laps on your way to victory lane. The driver who starts in the eighth position is Daniel Hemric. He has proved himself to be a capable road course racer. He starts from the eighth position. Let's go back to Chris Wilner.
6: And he starts in position number eight today, Kurt, as Daniel, of course, comes off that runner-up finish at San Diego. So five to go in the regular season. You come off that runner-up finish. You start up in the top 10 today. Been really good on the road courses, Daniel. How do you approach this one today at Lime Rock?
15: Really just a similar approach. Yeah, we've just done a pretty good job of keeping ourselves in position and whatnot. So I got to for sure say thank you to CRC and Brembo. Their second race with us here this year. You can find that stuff at any of your local Napa stores. So long story short, yeah, just keep the approach the same. Just try to go put ourselves in position. Truck feels okay. Hopefully Silverado hang on long enough for us to be okay at the end.
6: A lot of the drivers talking about track position being key. How do you make track position on the racetrack? Besides turn one, where else can you set someone up?
15: Yeah, it's tough. It really is. It's a lot of emphasis on qualifying. I wish I would have done a little better job. I probably didn't have my best effort personally, but our truck seems pretty close. So, yeah, I don't know if we're the fastest, but I feel like we're a top 5 to 7 truck. We qualified eighth, so... Yeah, it's once you get to the first lap or two, it seems like everybody's singled out. And it's like, you know, a foot at a time trying to make progress somebody with the way traffic is here. So it's going to be an interesting battle, but this team's ready for it.
6: That's Daniel Hemric. He's going to start in the eighth position today for McAnally-Hilgeman Racing. As I mentioned, he's had top tens in every road course start this year. That's an average finish of 4.67. He could be one to watch today.
5: Yeah, an excellent point. Not only has he been a solid competitor, but more importantly, consistently so over the course of the last several road course races.
16: How does Chase Briscoe win? With the hands of his pit crew changing four tires in under 9 seconds. The voice of his spotter carving a path through the pack. His race engineer, systems engineer, all working tirelessly to shave off a tenth of a second. With his team at Toyota, his crew chief, his fans, his family, it's all of this all at once at 200 miles per hour. From the moment Chase joined Toyota to the moment he ends up in victory lane. So how does Chase Briscoe win? In summary, not alone. Toyota Racing. Your race, your story. NASCAR is a registered trademark of the National Association for Stock Car Auto Racing, LLC.
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5: In a moment, we will go back trackside. We will hear from a driver in today's lineup who's a former winner on a road course layout in this series. He also happens to have an ownership interest in this racetrack. From Lime Rock Park, this is the NASCAR Racing Network, home of the tough trucks of NASCAR.
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18: 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Ryan Blaney with a charge. Checkered flag is out. Ryan Blaney wins.
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5: Back with you at Lime Rock Park, getting ready to go racing in the NASCAR Craftsman Truck Series in the Liuna 150 on an absolutely gorgeous day. Temperature of 81 degrees, sunshine, a few puffy clouds overhead. And time now for us to go back trackside, back to the starting grid, and hear from more of the drivers getting ready to take the green flag. One of those drivers, Ty Majeski, former series champion. He's a two-time runner-up on these road course layouts. He starts from fifth. Let's go back to Jason Toy.
3: Add one thing to it, Kurt. Nice little breeze here today up in the hills up here in Connecticut. All right, Ty, let's talk about this racetrack. Last year you finished up second. What is it about this track?
24: Yeah, the place is tough. Low grip. It's always hot kind of in the valley here. Humid, so that, you know, grip is at a premium. It's hard to find. Last year we were probably about a fourth or fifth place truck. The incident into turn one with a few to go got us a couple spots. So, I came here with something a little bit different, trying to be a little bit better, hopefully on the long run today. So hopefully keep our Menards Ford F-150 up front and be strong in the long run today.
3: Give fans a perspective. When we come to a track like this, we will not have live pit stops during the caution breaks, but you still can make a pit stop if you need to during the green flag. What does that do differently than what you normally do every week?
24: The biggest thing for us on these road courses is we won't be, you know, short pitting those stages. The lap time is so short here at Lime Rock with the 55-second minimum on pit road. The lap times are around 55 seconds. You'd go a lap down if you tried to flip those stages. So look for this race to play out more organically. We're all going to run out the stages and get those stage points, and I'll come into pit at the stage break. So it can be good and bad. If you qualify well and have track position, you love it because you're able to get stage points and hopefully finish up front. But if you start in the back, it's hard to pass at Lime Rock. So sometimes, like I said, if you didn't qualify as well, it's hard to get those points today. So we're on the good end of it so far, and hopefully keep all four tires on track and keep the track position all day.
3: Keep the track position, get the points. Sounds like a lot to get accomplished here today. And at the time of Jeske, he'll get ready to roll off in the fifth spot.
2: Second place last year here at Lime Rock Park. And he's been busy the last couple of weeks during this break for the Truck Series. He ran the ASA Stars National Tour, finished second at the Slinger Speedway, and third most recently at Madison International Raceway in Wisconsin. And we'll start among the top five here this afternoon. Back down to the grid and hear from the driver that is starting from 16th here today. And Chris Wilner, he's part of the ownership group here at Lime Rock Park. Speaking of Parker Kligerman.
6: That's right. Parker Kligerman has had a busy weekend. A lot of fans coming up and talking to him, welcoming their Connecticut son back home to Lime Rock. So we were just talking about it. You're one of three drivers that's on an ownership group of a racetrack that you're currently racing a NASCAR National race in. So what is this like for you this weekend?
25: This is unreal. It's a dream I never thought to dream. I
0: when I joined this group in 2021, and I said, what do you think about trying to get a NASCAR race? I didn't really think it probably had a big chance, but it all came together. I was sad not to be here last year, but to get to race, to be at Spire, Delaware Life, the 77 truck, a winning team, is such a dream come true. And that's my favorite number at one of my favorite places in the whole world. This is the first place I ever saw a race car, first place I ever drove a race car. I'm just in disbelief in some respects, and I was pretty emotional yesterday walking in here, and I thought, nine-year-old me sitting in those hills up there would have been – he would have done anything to have the chance in a truck like this and to be a part of what we're doing here today. So super cool. I botched qualifying. I was top five in practice, but I totally botched qualifying. That's on me, P16. So we've got to go make a show out of this, and hopefully we can put on a great show and get the checkered flag at the end, and that would just be unbelievable.
6: Okay, so how do you put on a show? What did you learn in practice about the maneuverability? Where can you pass today, Parker?
0: I don't know. I got to figure that out. I think, you know, we were really good in the uphill. I think we could get beside people there and get into West Bend or Turn 6, however you want to call it. And then once you get beside them there, they kind of have to give it to you in the downhill. And then obviously, if you can get runs out of the downhill, turn one is a great passing spot. But I felt like we were really good in the uphill. I really focused on that this week and trying to be good there. And we were, and it's actually where I made my biggest mistake in qualifying. So we were good, though, in the race trim. So we'll see. It's getting really hot. It's sunny. It's going to be slick. We have to keep the rear tires on it. And I asked Chad Walter, I said, why don't you just flip the stages? He's like, obviously, we can't do that with the way this is all designed with the uncompetitive stops. So it's going to be up to me to pass all those trucks.
6: All right, he's going to get up on the wheel. That's Parker Kligerman, again, a part of the ownership group here at Lime Rock. A lot of fans down here anxious to see how PK does here in his home track at Lime Rock. Jason.
3: Wait, Chris, when we talk about the owner, he looks out here and sees a lot of orange here today. Liona's a sponsor. Tyler Ankrum's got Liona across the side of his truck. You've had it for a handful of years. You seem like you got a fast Chevrolet Silverado. What's going to take to keep it up and get it up to the front?
1: Yeah, we were pretty good in practice. A disappointing qualifying effort, but, 11th isn't too bad for what it was. So I think we're going to be good just to start this race. I mean, you just got to keep it clean. You got to keep it clean all race long, you know. Whenever we come to a new venue, the first year we always play very nice, and it's always chaos the second year. So I expect it to be a little bit more hectic today. A couple more trucks ended up out in the grass, a few more cautions. So you're just going to be really smart on the restarts all day long. Chews will be important, keeping the fenders clean. We all saw how the race ended last year. So if you find yourself in a position where you can just keep on the tight line and stay out of the accidents and out of the grass, you'll have a good day.
3: Tyler Ankrum, he's got the sponsor on the side of the race truck in Liona. He's got a whole ton of fans here, and he is ready to roll off from the 11th spot.
5: And Liona, that is an acronym that stands for Laborers International Union of North America, an organization which dates back to 1903. From Lime Rock Park, this is the NASCAR Racing Network, home of the tough trucks of NASCAR.
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0: Back with you at Lime Rock Park. Already we've heard from several of the drivers who are getting ready to answer the starter's call in today's Lyona 150 for the NASCAR Craftsman Truck Series. In less than 2.5 minutes, we'll be going back trackside, but this time for our pre-race ceremonies. That gives us time to do this. Let's pause for 10 seconds for station identification on the NASCAR Racing Network. The NASCAR Craftsman Truck Series is in Lakeville, Connecticut for the running of the Lyona 150. NASCAR Racing Network here to bring you live coverage. My name is Kurt Becker. Kyle Rickey stands to my right. We've heard from Jason Toy and Chris Wilner up and down the pit lane. And in a moment, we will hear from the three gentlemen who will be calling the action out in the turns this afternoon, Dan Hubbard, Tim Catalfamo, and Nathan Prouty.
1: Today is one of five races remaining in the regular season for the Truck Series. Upcoming next weekend, North Wilkesboro Speedway on July 18th. Then it's off to Indianapolis Raceway Park on July 24th. August 15th, we go to the Richmond Raceway in Virginia, and the regular season and the 10 drivers that'll run for the championship will be decided on August 22nd at the New Hampshire Motor Speedway, and that'll get everybody set for the first race of the chase at the Bristol Motor Speedway in September. And like we talked, Kurt, at the top of the show, fairly tight among about a half a dozen or so drivers trying to get in that 10 driver chase field, including the guy in the bubble in Jake Garcia.
0: Yeah, he is the guy who is on the right side of the bubble right now coming into today's race. And again, he is some 5 points or so to the good, but he's got a lot of drivers who will be breathing down his neck as we get underway today, hoping to make some ground up on him. We'll see how that plays out. He had a decent qualifying run today. He qualified just inside the top 10, but you know, he's got Stuart Friesen, who's one of the drivers who's trying to work his way in. Grant Enfinger, who's right there knocking on the door, and he qualified in 12th.
1: And had an incident in practice this morning, so it has been an eventful day for Grant Enfinger, who currently sits just 5 points outside of the 10-driver cutoff. Brendan Queen, quiet all season, but 13th in points, 11 points out, so still very much eligible to race his way into the all-important top 10. As we go trackside now for opening ceremonies here at Lime Rock Park for the NASCAR Craftsman Truck Series.
2: Ladies and gentlemen, please rise as you are able and remove your hats, and veterans render a hand salute as the Connecticut State Police Honor Guard presents our nation's colors. Please remain standing as Kyle Froman from Motor Racing Outreach provides today's invocation.
3: God, you are so good to us. It's hard to be in a beautiful place like this and not see you woven throughout. But I don't see you just in nature. I see you in your children that have filled this place today. I see you in the gifts and the talents that you've given each of us that bring us together for this event. We invite your presence to be with us. I pray that it would be one of strength and one of safety as these teams compete, as these officials steward, as these safety workers protect us and us as we take in the beauty of this event. We recognize we can't do what we do without brave men and women all around this globe doing what they do. I pray that your presence be with them as well, and that you continue to sustain and protect them. God, today, may we see you in all we do, and may we honor you in all we do. It's in your Son's name we pray. Amen.
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0: Trooper John Durham with our national anthem here this afternoon at Lime Rock Park as the NASCAR Craftsman Truck Series gets set to go in the LiUNA 150 coming up.
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0: Only four times this year a driver has won from a starting position on the front row. The late Kyle Busch won from the pole at Dover. Lane Riggs won from the pole at Nashville Super Speedway, while Riggs also won from the second spot in Charlotte and San Diego. Riggs will start on the pole again here this afternoon with Connor Mosack joining him up front when we do go under the green flag. From Lime Rock Park, this is the NASCAR Racing Network, home of the tough trucks of NASCAR.
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0: It's race 14 of the 18 race regular season and 25 race full season for the NASCAR Craftsman Truck Series, the LiUNA 150 here at Lime Rock Park, our second venture to this course in as many seasons. And Kurt, a very quick course compared to what we're used to at Watkins Glen and a couple of weeks ago in San Diego, just about 1.47 miles in length.
15: And it depends on who you talk to about the way this track is measured. Our friends at the ARCA Menards Series, they ran here yesterday. They measure this track at 1.47 miles. for the NASCAR Craftsman Truck Series, NASCAR measures this racetrack at 1.53 miles. So technically 100 laps. Today's race will be more like 153 miles, even though it's advertised as a 150. Why the discrepancy? Well, some of it has to do with the fact that in 2008, this racetrack was repaved, it was resurveyed, and there are different methods of measuring a racetrack. A lot of it depends on, do you measure from the center line right down the center of the racetrack? Do you measure toward the inside, toward the outside? All we know is we've got 100 laps of racing here today.
0: It is a seven-turn course, six to the right, one to the left, and here they are not numbered. You'll hear us describe these turns and straightaways like the Sam Posey straightaway here on the front stretch. Big bend over in turn number one. You have the left-hander, which is the lone left-hander at Lime Rock Park, followed by the right-hander, the Paul Newman straight over on the backside, the uphill, the west bend, and the downhill. All part of a very unique layout here at Lime Rock Park in Lakeville, Connecticut. We're glad you're with us here on this Saturday afternoon as the NASCAR Craftsman Truck Series gets set to go in the LiUNA 150. Let's go trackside for the command.
2: 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Here to give the command for the LiUNA 150 at Lime Rock Park, please welcome from LiUNA, LiUNA Vice President and New England Regional Manager, Donato A. Bianco Jr.
16: 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On behalf of General President Brent Booker, General Secretary Treasurer Michael Sabatoni, and the 540,000 members that are proud to call themselves laborers, I am honored to say, drivers, feel the power of LiUNA and start your engines!
15: Some 33 NASCAR Craftsman Truck Series machines come to life as the command is given and we get set for the green flag. 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
15: Here's the way they will line up after everyone took qualifying time earlier today here at Lime Rock Park. Well, we say everyone. One driver who did not take time and therefore will have to start 33rd, Colin Brown, had a mechanical issue with the truck, but he is getting set to go racing. Josh Rayom will start from the 32nd position, and Frankie Muniz will start from 31st.
0: Starting in 30th is Jackson Lee. 29th starter is Brendan Queen. Minnie Tyrell will start from the 28th position. 27th is Graham Doyle. Louis Foster will go from 26th. Corey LaJoy will start from the 25th position. Wesley Slimp will start 24th. 23rd is Justin Hale. Cole Butcher will start in 22nd, and Dawson Sutton will start 21st.
15: 20th starter is where we find Tanner Gray, with Chris Wright starting from 19th. Stuart Friesen will start from the 18th position. Ben Rhodes, former series champion and former winner on road courses in this series, he starts from 17th. We heard from Parker Kligerman earlier. He starts from 16th. Ben Mayer will roll off from the 15th spot, with Andres Perez starting from 14th. Christian Eckes, he's the 13th starter. Grant Enfinger rolls off from 12th. The 11th starter, Tyler Ankrum.
0: Jake Garcia will start in the 10th position. 9th is Chandler Smith. Daniel Hemrick will go from position number 8. Gio Ruggiero will start from 7th. Landon Lewis will start in 6th. 5th starter is Ty Majeski. Thomas Annunziata, yesterday's ARCA Menards Series race here at the racetrack, will start in 4th. Caden Honeycutt will start from 3rd. And on the front row, Connor Mosack will start in 2nd. And on the pole, with a time around this course at 53.683 seconds, averaging 99.115 miles per hour, is Lane Riggs.
15: First career start in this series today for Louis Foster. First career start also for sports car racer Graham Doyle. We talked about Colin Brown having an issue earlier today, did not make it onto the track for qualifying. That, to be specific, was an axle seal issue. But again, crew has that truck buttoned up and ready to go. We talked about the fact that this Lime Rock Park layout measures 1.53 miles. A lot of right-handers, not many left-hand turns. Our position in the broadcast booth, right above the start-finish line, we are on the north end of the course. When the field moves by our spot, they will be moving from west to east down toward turn one, a right-hander they call Big Bend, and they will then come into the view of Dan Hubbard of Anaheim, California.
3: Thank you, Kurt, and I'm right up against the fence with several fans here at Lime Rock Park, and we're all sharing a great view of turns one through four. Now, the entrance to turn one is the heaviest braking area for this course as the drivers downshift from fourth gear down to second. It is a flat right-hander that leads immediately to another right-hand turn two. Now, these turns are so close together, the drivers say it feels like one long, big turn. That's why that section of Lime Rock is called Big Bend. After turn two, it's a short burst on the throttle, staying in second gear to get to the left-hand turn three, and then the slight right of turn four. Now, passing through these turns, well, it's difficult. This section is barely wider than your neighborhood street, and too wide racing is possible, but you do so at your own risk. I'll cover the action here from turn one to turn four. After turn four, the field heads to one of the fastest portions of the course and into the view of our own Tim Catafamo from Marlboro, New Jersey.
5: Thank you very much, Dan Hubbard. Good afternoon, everyone. Here, just past the Paul Newman straight out of turn number four and then headed up to turn number five. This straightaway, as Dan Hubbard talked about, is very narrow, and this particular part of the course is the high-speed section. Drivers are going to have to get in line and stay in line. Otherwise, there's going to be problems because there just really isn't a whole lot of room on the backside of the course. They will exit turn number four. They'll head uphill into turn number five. Turn number five is a very slight right-hand corner, and then once they get through that, they start heading up the hill even more so to turn number six. I'll cover all the action on this side of the course as the drivers race their way uphill here at Lime Rock Park. Once they exit this section, they will race down the hill into the view of Shingle House, Pennsylvania's Nathan Prouty.
22: All righty, Tim, thank you very much, and hello, everybody. As mentioned, Lime Rock Park is full of twists and turns with a lot of rising and falling, and the west portion of the racetrack consists of both. The drivers will be looking up at the clouds as they crest the top of the hill at the end of the Paul Newman Straight, and when they flatten out, they will head down a short chute that is very narrow with grass and white Armco barriers to both drivers left and right. This short chute leads them directly into turn number six, known as the West Bend, and turn six is a very quick, sweeping right-hand turn that can be used as a passing zone. We did see some great side-by-side battles yesterday in the ARCA Menards Series and last year with these NASCAR Craftsman Truck Series drivers, and we expect more here today. Following turn six, it's a quick sprint downhill under the pedestrian bridge to a right-hand turn seven, back onto the front straightaway, where they will race into the view of Kurt Becker and Kyle Ricci.
0: Yeah, that is one lap around Lime Rock Park, about 62 feet of elevation change through those uphander or uphill runs and downhill runs on the backside of this Lime Rock Park course. Turn seven, as described by Nathan a moment ago, that sharp right-hander that puts the trucks back onto the front straightaway. Saw a little bit of trouble there earlier today, Kurt, with one of our contenders getting off course and several incidents there a year ago.
15: Yeah, specifically as far as practice today, Grant Enfinger. He was coming through turn number 7, and a shock broke on the left side of the truck, and he veered off the course and into the tire barrier. And we spoke to him after the incident. He said, yeah, you know, it's never a good thing when you sustain any amount of damage to the truck, but he said it was limited. And he said the main thing is it happened early in the day and gave us time to deal with it. As far as last year, Kyle, Corey Heim, of course, he led 99 of 100 laps. The only driver other than Corey to lead a lap in this race last year, that's today's pole sitter, Lane Riggs. And what that amounted to was he got his truck to the line on a restart just slightly ahead of Corey. Otherwise, Corey would have led all 100.
0: Missed a perfect day by about that much, about a foot here at the start-finish line on one of the restarts that allowed Lane to lead that lone lap that was not led by Corey Heim, last year's race winner.
15: Lane Riggs mentioned the name Joey Hand in our pre-race coverage. And, of course, Joey, a factory Ford driver. When you come to a road course and when one of the folks advising you, coaching you, might say, is someone who has raced and has won in the 24 hours of Daytona, the 24 hours of Le Mans, a class victory there, the 12 hours of Sebring, that's pretty good coaching.
0: It is. It is indeed. There's a lot of experience there and a lot of experience with Joey here at Lime Rock Park. As the field comes around to complete the second of three parade and pace laps, checking their pit road speed here, and at the same time getting the one to go from starter Rich Keeter. Let's take one final sweep down to pit lane and get some final thoughts from our pit reporters here this afternoon, and we'll begin at the head end of pit road with Jason Toy.
4: Well, when they come down the pit lane here, I tell you what, there's a lot of things that are going to happen with limited pit crews, but one of the things that we talked about, and Kurt just touched upon, about the fact we got some drivers making their first ever starts here in the NASCAR Craftsman Truck Series, or any NASCAR series that we have in NASCAR. Louis Foster, he drives normally in the IndyCar series full time. He's on the off weekend for him. So they have the Nashville here in the next week or so, but he took a break here from Ray Hall Letterman Lanigan Racing. He's a 2024 Indy Next champ. Also, he is the rookie of the year in IndyCar from last year. So far this season, a couple of top tens, which came on road courses at the Indianapolis Motor Speedway road course and most recently on Detroit. Looking to have a great opportunity here. He's excited about the fact that he gets to run his first ever stock car race here today. We'll find out what Louis Foster can do here a little bit later this afternoon. Chris?
6: Well, Christian Eckes, Jason, currently sits fifth in the points, having a good stretch run of the season with four top tens in the last five races. But it came out this weekend at Lime Rock Park, he is nursing an injury that was sustained after the race at San Diego 2 weeks ago. After leaving the hauler post-race, Christian had stepped on one of the tarmac tie-downs on the tarmac of Naval Base Coronado that's used to anchor aircraft, and he suffered a grade 3 sprain, a high ankle sprain that had a bruise all the way down through his toes. Some ligaments were torn in his ankle. He's had rehab. He's been on medication the last couple of weeks, saying that it still is sore and that it's really hampering him here on the road course at Lime Rock Park. The biggest issue is the full pressure of a brake that needs to be applied with his left ankle. He said, I'm going to have to suffer through it. He's been scooting through the pit area in a scooter with a boot on it when he's not in his fire suit. Going to have to muscle up here today in his first appearance at Lime Rock Park.
15: Thank you, gentlemen. Here comes the field off turn 7 to call the start of the Lyona 150 from Killingly, Connecticut. Kyle Rickey.
0: Field goes under the green flag. Lane Riggs, Connor Mosack side by side into turn number 1 for the first time under the Lyona Bridge as they race toward Big Bend.
3: Coming through Big Bend, that's turns 1 and 2 for the first time. It is Lane Riggs with a clear lead of about 2 truck lengths over a fight for that second place. It's Connor Mosack through the left-hand turn 3, and as they make their left-hand turn 3, it is Caden Honeycutt dueling with Mosack for the second spot there side-by-side. Thomas Annunziata rides in the fourth position.
5: All that traffic now headed up the Paul Newman straight for the first time, side-by-side for the second position as Caden Honeycutt has got a fender to the inside of Connor Mosack. They'll race wheel-to-wheel for second behind Lane Riggs, the leader.
22: They climb to the top of the hill for the first time, and it is a still side-by-side battle right now for second. You can give Caden Honeycutt cut the spot as Connor Mosack now quickly becomes under attack from Thomas Annunziata.
15: At the front of the field, Lane Riggs is setting the tempo early. He's already broken away by some 5 to 6 truck lengths as he completes lap 1. Caden Honeycutt rides in second position. Connor Mosack is in third, and Thomas Annunziata tries to take that spot.
3: Here comes the leader, and it is Lane Riggs. He's starting to widen that lead, now put it about 8 to 10 truck lengths over Caden Honeycutt in second. They come through the left-hand turn 3. Connor Mozak riding in that third position. But boy, he has got a mirror full of Thomas Annunziata. And behind him is Landon Lewis, giving it a good run off of turn four, headed down the back stretch.
5: They are definitely starting to line up behind Connor Mozak, who currently holds down the third spot. Thomas Annunziata is there. Landon Lewis and Ty Majeski all stacking up behind him.
22: Meanwhile, Lane Riggs is really pulling away here from Caden Honeycutt. Thomas Annunziata takes a peek to the inside of Connor Mozak. Nothing there. Tucks back in line. They go downhill to turn seven.
0: A little funnel off of turn number seven and onto the front straightaway around to complete lap number two of this 30-lap opening stage. Stage two will take us to lap 60, and then we'll race to the full distance of 100 laps here this afternoon at Lime Rock. Lane Riggs brings the field back to turn one.
3: Here comes Lane Riggs, taking a little bit of wider line this time through one and two. Perhaps he's found something that helps him. Caden Honeycutt all by himself in that second spot. So too is Connor Mozak in the third position. But here comes Thomas Annunziata, able to close it up just a little bit in that left-hand turn three through the right-hand turn four. Landon Lewis is also making grounds on Annunziata. So too is Ty Majeski.
5: Everybody's single file inside of the top five, top six, as they all head up the Paul Newman straight. Behind Ty Majeski, outside of the top five is Gio Ruggiero. Then you've got Daniel Hemric and Jake Garcia.
22: That's been a really good battle to watch the last handful of laps, Tim. Meanwhile, Jake Garcia took a peek to the inside. Hemric through the block. Things got a little dicey at the west bend, but it's Hemric who has that position for now.
15: He's got the eighth spot of the running order. Jake Garcia ninth. Move Grant Enfinger into the top ten. He just got around Chandler Smith. Now, Lane Riggs started from the pole. He's led the first three laps. His advantage already out to a full second. Chris Wilner, you've been near his pit. Has everything been as flawless for this team as it seems to appear?
6: Not really, Kurt. As far as the race so far today, yes. But earlier today in qualifying, on his second lap after setting the pole with his original fast time lap, he went off the racetrack on the west end in turn number six, and it knocked something loose on the alternator. They're having some technical difficulties mechanically. They even had one of their onboard cameras shut off as well. So NASCAR, after discussing with the team, they were allowed this afternoon prior to the green flag to change a bracket on the alternator belt with the assistance of Ilmor, who, of course, provides the engines to these Truck Series teams. So they were approved by NASCAR to do so. The hood went down with that change right at 12:43, so well into driver introductions today. The crew was telling Lane to be cautious when turning on things like your brake fans, just to make sure things are okay mechanically with the electricity aboard that car. But again, a bracket on the alternator was changed prior to the green flag, but approved by NASCAR, so Lane Riggs, who won the pole, was able to start from that position.
15: You heard Chris Wilner mention the Ilmor crew, and of course, the folks from Ilmor, with regard to the power plants these trucks carry. Kyle, that makes sense now. You heard Chris say that the Ilmor gang, they were all gathered around trying to help find a solution for Lane Riggs and the team. That kind of explains why we walked past. They had a position on pit road. Four of their engineers, each with a laptop, they were pretty focused and pretty intense.
0: Very focused, and didn't want to talk to us at the time. And was we were asking questions about how they were handling that situation here earlier during practice and qualifying this morning. He's out front now. He has led all the laps here, five laps in. However, the gap beginning to shrink a little bit, Dan Hubbard. Now 7/10 of a second between race leader Lane Riggs and second place Caden Honeycutt.
3: That started about a lap and a half ago, and I'm not sure if Lane Riggs is just taking it easy, trying to save his tires, or if Caden Honeycutt is actually making some pretty good ground on the leader. They sweep through the left-hand turn three and put the gap at maybe 3.5, almost 4 truck lengths. There could be a battle for the lead if Honeycutt continues to be aggressive.
5: And Lane Riggs, again, as he works past me off the Paul Newman straight, holds about 5 truck lengths over Caden Honeycutt. That battle for fourth, though, continues to be the best battle in the top five. It's Annunziata going after Lane Riggs.
22: Yeah, all of a sudden, Thomas Annunziata went from playing offense to defense as they make their way through the west bend. Landon Lewis all over the tailgate of Annunziata. They go back downhill to turn seven.
15: Thomas Annunziata was the winner here yesterday in the ARCA Menard Series, makes his second career start of the NASCAR Craftsman Truck Series after a top 15 finish here 1 year ago. He's trying to hang on to fourth as they go to turn one.
3: Top two are already in turns one and two. Your third place man is Connor Mozak, 3-truck breakaway up at the front. Here's that fight for the fourth spot. Landon Lewis making it very close to the bumper of Thomas Annunziata. Almost nose to tails. They go through the left-hand turn three. That is called the left-hander. Now they go through the right-hander, and Landon Lewis almost to the tailgate of Annunziata. They go nose to tail up toward Paul Newman straight.
7: again. This is the battle for fourth. It is Annunziata in the turn number five, leading Landon Lewis by a truck length.
22: Down the short chute to the west bend, Annunziata still looks up in the rearview mirror, and he has got a full mirror at that of Landon Lewis. It's still one truck length between the two.
0: And a bit of a gap of about six or seven truck lengths back to Ty Majeski, running unchallenged in the sixth position as the battle for fourth continues to be best. The battle for the lead has kind of stabilized at a half a second between Lane Riggs and Caden Honeycutt. Then it's Connor Mosack in third, and then Thomas Annunziata and Landon Lewis in turn two.
3: One wonders when Landon Lewis will pull the trigger. He's really right there, particularly under breaking it into the corners. When they hit a short stretch, Annunziata is able to gap it just a little bit more, so he's got good forward bite off the corner. But Landon Lewis is right there. Annunziata has a bobble. Boy, Landon Lewis will take advantage. The new turn four knows the tail.
7: Landon Lewis got a great run through that first set of corners, and he is right on the rear spoiler of Thomas Annunziata. Annunziata and Lewis clip the curbing in turn five and exit the Paul Newman straight.
22: They pop up to the top of the hill on the west side of the racetrack, and it is still a really good battle. That battle accordions back to turn seven. Annunziata pulls away ever so slightly.
15: We talked about Colin Brown having to start from the back of the pack because he was unable to make it to the track for qualifying. He has moved up from 33rd to the 27th position. And other drivers, Parker Kligerman, his qualifying run was right toward the center of the pack. He started 17th. He's picked up three spots since the drop of the green flag. That moves him up now to the 14th position. But let's follow up on the Colin Brown story. Let's go to Jason Toy.
4: Bert, you're talking about Colin there a little bit. They are making the move towards the front, but the problem is that he noticed immediately on lap two that the water temperature started to rise in that Ram truck. So what they've told him to do is to try to stay in as much clean air as they can. The temperature's averaging right around 245 to 247 right now. So they're trying to make it, get it to that first opportunity to come down the pit lane to try to cool it down. But more clean air, the better for the front end of that Ram.
0: Colin Brown right now running in the 27th position. Ben Rhodes also having to start this race at the tail end of the field due to unapproved adjustments pre-race, currently up to the 23rd position. Battle for the lead is tightening. Caden Honeycutt closing the gap ever so slowly on race leader Lane Riggs.
3: Bit of an accordion affair there among the top two under braking. Caden Honeycutt is able to close the gap with that short chute between turns two and turns three. Well, then Lane Riggs takes advantage of the horsepower under the hood, pulls it away, keeps that distance about four to five truck lengths over Caden Honeycutt. And now that battle for fourth has changed. Landon Lewis has gotten around Thomas Annunziata, gives Lewis the fourth spot.
7: Landon Lewis now has bypassed Thomas Annunziata, as Dan mentioned. The next truck now for position for Landon will be the machine of Connor Mosack, about 15 truck lengths ahead of him.
22: There is a lot of daylight between Landon Lewis and Connor Mosack. That battle will be for third if Landon can get there. The battle for the lead has tightened up yet again in turn seven.
15: Off that corner and on to the Sam Posey front straight. It is Lane Riggs who continues to lead, but again, his margin down to about three truck lengths as they flash across start finish, 10 laps complete.
9: Someone had a birthday.
10: Yep, 50. 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
15: Caution-free thus far as we work our way through the opening stage of the LaUNA 150. It is Lane Riggs, the leader, chased closely by Caden Honeycutt in the second spot. Connor Mosack, third. Landon Lewis is in fourth. And Thomas Annunziata completes the top five. From Lime Rock Park, this is the NASCAR Racing Network, home of the tough trucks of NASCAR.
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15: Back with you at Lime Rock Park, where Lane Riggs continues to lead the Liuna 150, but Caden Honeycutt has caught him. Dan Hubbard, what's changed?
3: Well, there might be a chink in the armor for Lane Riggs. He had so much forward bite at the beginning of this race. Now that has gone away. When he comes off the corner, Caden Honeycutt can smell blood. Here they come from the left-hand turn three, and again, Riggs just not getting that forward bite that he had before. Caden Honeycutt looking briefly to his inside. There could be a lead change. Could be just a case of worn tires for Lane Riggs.
7: Here come the leaders up the course.
15: They work their way now over toward the backside of the course. They will make the uphill climb to turn number five and then make the bend back toward Nathan Prouty.
3: Here comes Caden Honeycutt stalking every move of Lane Riggs. They go downhill to turn seven. Just one truck length of separation for the race lead.
0: Closest it has been in quite some time, in about a dozen laps or so. Working lap number 14 as they cross the line, and just two truck lengths between them as they moved around the Josh Rayum lap truck a lap ago. They're back in turn two.
3: Here come the leaders, the top two. As we documented before the race started, passing zones here are precious and few. So where is Caden Honeycutt going to pull the trigger on Lane Riggs? Right now, he's about half a truck length off the rear tailgate of Riggs, who now negotiates the right-hand turn. Four, Caden Honeycutt is right there. Two truck breakaway up at the front, headed to Paul Newman straightaway.
7: Here they come up the straightaway. Again, Lane Riggs leading Caden Honeycutt by about two truck lengths. Honeycutt doing his best to stay with the race leader.
3: That time at the top of the hill, Lane Riggs dipped the left side tires off the racetrack ever so slightly, kicked up a little dust. No impact to that gap between the top two as they work back to turn seven.
15: Reaching the midway point of the opening stage of the race, lap number 15 about to go on the board. Lap 30 marks the conclusion of this first stage. So far, Lane Riggs, the pole sitter, he has led every lap. Caden Honeycutt has been just a couple of truck lengths off his tailgate. Chris Wilner, let's follow up on the situation with Lane Riggs. Any concerns in his pit?
6: No major concerns, Kurt. Just kind of monitoring the radio traffic. Obviously, with the temperatures today in Lime Rock Park being so hot, the racetrack forcing these drivers to try to save rear tires. Temperature on these Goodyear Eagles has become a factor. So reminding Lane that it's okay to back off your pace a little bit if you feel like the rear tires are starting to go away. So I don't think there's more concern. If anything, Lane is just trying to manage the pace to make sure they can get to the end of stage number one, but also make sure Caden Honeycutt is in arrears. So they're not minding the fact that that gap from first to second has completely shrunk. They just want to make sure they keep the 34 out front and save those tires here to the end of the stage.
0: Yeah, managing that gap right now is Lane Riggs. About 0.4 seconds back to Caden Honeycutt. It's fluctuated the last few laps anywhere from 0.6 to 0.3 seconds between the top two. Here's a look at who's getting it done on the track right now, presented by Craftsman. 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Luckily, Craftsman has your back. With tools to power through the mess, you can go from what have I done to yeah, I did that. 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Craftsman, build on.
15: All right, Kyle, based on the calls that we've been hearing from our turn announcers around this 1.53 mile layout, I'm going to say Landon Lewis is a driver that's been getting it done here in this first stage of the race. He qualified in the sixth position. He has picked up two spots. You might say, okay, well, what's the big deal? Two positions. Well, We heard a lot of drivers say at the top of the show, it's difficult to pass here. The track is narrow. You got to pick your spots carefully. Landon Lewis has not made a lot of starts in his NASCAR Crushman Truck Series career. So far, he is flexing some muscle and working his way up into the top five.
0: I like it. Running fourth right now is Landon Lewis and was able to take that spot away a couple of laps ago from Thomas Annunziata. Also for me, hard to overlook the race leader, Lane Riggs. Practiced up front, qualified up front, and has led all 17 laps thus far. Continues to lead right now, but the gap has shrunk to less than a truck length between the top two, Lane Riggs to Caden Honeycutt. Let's pick up the race leaders on the backside of the course.
7: Here they come up the Paul Newman straight. Lane Riggs only leading Caden Honeycutt by about a truck length. I think Honeycutt is faster now. He just has to figure out a way by.
22: As they work down the short chute towards the West Bend, again, Lane Riggs a little wide at the top of the hill, kicks up some dust. Further back, that battle for third is really starting to tighten up. Landon Lewis, as Kurt just mentioned, he was a good 20 car lengths behind Connor Mozak. He has shrunk that gap now to six truck lengths in turn seven.
15: Here they come off turn number seven, talking about that battle for the third, fourth, and fifth position. You got Connor Mozak in third, then you've got Landon Lewis in fourth, followed by Thomas Annunziata in fifth, all back to turn two.
3: And Landon Lewis has done a remarkable job running down Connor Mozak. The gap was so huge, and now it only stands at about 6 to 7 truck lengths. They negotiate the left hand at turn three. Meanwhile, Caden Honeycutt still in hot pursuit of our leader, Lane Riggs.
7: Caden Honeycutt can read the lettering off the back tailgate of Lane Riggs. That's how close he is to the race leader. Both those two trucks now exit turn number five. Here come those three other trucks fighting from third on back. Mozak, Landon Lewis, and Thomas Annunziata.
22: Caden Honeycutt just had a really big wiggle at the top of the hill. He loses a truck length or two to the back bumper of Lane Riggs, and that battle between Landon Lewis and Connor Mozak continues to tighten up.
0: And has been a good one over the last 10 laps or so for 4th and 5th. Ty Majeski runs in 6th. Gio Ruggiero in 7th. Daniel Hemric runs in the 8th position as they make their way onto the front straightaway. And then there's a gaggle of trucks that have been fun to watch here the last few times by. Jake Garcia, Grant Enfinger, Chandler Smith, Andres Perez Delora, all part of this traffic as they come off of turn number 7 now, race up the front straightaway. Grant Enfinger leads that pack of traffic into the corner. He's up to 9th, and then they stack up from 10th on back with Jake Garcia.
3: Enfinger has been taking a lot of risk over the last 2 to 3 laps, and it has paid off in a 9th position. Then from 10th on back, that's where you have Jake Garcia, Andres Perez. Ben Meyer is also there as well as Garcia. Comes around the left hand turn three. Chandler Smith right on his tailgate. They'll exit turn four, nose to tail.
7: Here comes all that traffic now, headed up the Paul Newman straight. For the moment, Grant Enfinger is all by himself. Jake Garcia, though, has got his hands full with Chandler Smith. In fact, Smith runs into the back of Garcia in turn number five. They keep it straight, but race to turn six.
22: They have really been getting after it here in the West Bend. Oh, and there's some contact going into turn six. Chandler Smith said, now is the time. He puts the chrome horn to the back bumper of Jake Garcia. They're side by side in turn seven.
15: Again, all of that battling going on from the 9th position on back. Intense battling on the racetrack. In fact, 3 wide, 2 rows deep, this time across start-finish. But all of that going on better than 20 seconds behind the race leader, Lane Riggs. From Lime Rock Park, this is the NASCAR Racing Network, home of the tough trucks of NASCAR.
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15: Welcome back to Lime Rock Park in Northwest Connecticut, where so far Lane Riggs has led all 22 laps, giving us just 8 to go here in the opening stage of the race. His advantage has grown back to 1.1 seconds over Caden Honeycutt in that second position. Landon Lewis continues to move up the leaderboard. He is now up to third, having just gotten around Connor Mozak in fourth. Thomas Annunziata is fifth. Ty Majeski sixth. Gio Ruggiero runs in seventh. Daniel Hemric is eighth. Grant Enfinger is ninth. And Andres Perez is tenth.
0: One car, or truck rather, just overcooked turn number one. We believe it was the Wesley Slim truck in turn number one. Had to back it up, spin it around, and keep on digging. But unfortunately, off of the lead lap for Wesley, who was last shown in the 30th position. As Lane Riggs continues to lead, and as Kurt mentioned, has opened it up just a bit. 1.1 seconds back to Caden Honeycutt. Caden driving the truck that dominated this race a year ago. Kurt, things a bit tighter here today. last year at this time, the 11 truck was gone at the front of the field.
15: Yeah, it seemed like when Corey Heim was here with that truck last year, he was able to open up, you know, a 2-3-4 second lead as he worked his way through the various stages of the race. And Caden Honeycutt, he's obviously got a good truck himself driving for that team here today. The main thing for him has been he's at least been keeping close to race leader Lane Riggs. Lane, yeah, he's led all of these laps so far, 23 now in the books. Nobody's gotten around him, but he hasn't been able to really run off and hide from the field the way Corey Heim did a year ago.
0: Seven laps to go here in the opening stage at Lime Rock Park. Lane Riggs leads by 0.9 seconds over Caden Honeycutt. Landon Lewis is some 5.7 seconds back in third. Connor Mozak in fourth. Thomas Annunziata to round out the top five. Then it's Ty Majeski, Gio Ruggiero, Daniel Hemric in eighth, Grant Enfinger, who's been one of the fastest trucks on the racetrack the last few laps, in ninth, and Andres Perez Delord to round out the top 10.
15: Take you further down the leaderboard, Ben Mayer, 11th, Tyler Ankrum, 12th, Chandler Smith is 13th, Parker Kligerman, he has been mired in the 14th spot for most of this opening stage. Christian Eck is 15th, Jake Garcia 16th, Dawson Sutton 17th, Tanner Gray 18th, Stuart Friesen struggling to make progress. He is still back in the 19th position, and Corey LaJoy 20th.
0: Ben Rhodes is up to 21st after having to start the event at the tail end of the field due to unapproved adjustments on that truck. Louis Foster goes 22nd. Cole Butcher runs 23rd. Minnie Tyrell in 24th, and he was in a torrid battle a couple laps ago with his Ram Racing teammate out of Colleague Racing, Justin Haley in 25th. Chris Wright 26th. Colin Brown in 27th. Jackson Lee off the lead lap in 28th, along with Brendan Queen 29th, Frankie Muniz in 30th, then it's Graham Doyle, Wesley Slimp, and Josh Rayum.
15: So as Kyle just referenced, some 27 of the 33 drivers who took the green flag here today are still on the lead lap. We have been clean and green thus far throughout this opening stage of the race, although we are down to just 5 laps to go here before we conclude stage one as Lane Riggs continues to show the way. In fact, let's pick up the leader on the course.
7: Here comes Lane Riggs, headed up to turn number 5. He's already past me, headed to Nathan Prouty.
3: Lane Riggs has gapped himself now over Caden Honeycutt as he goes downhill, and these laps continue to wind down in stage 1. There is a good gaggle of lap traffic directly ahead of Lane. Not sure if he's going to have to deal with it or not, but if he does get there, it's going to be a mess for him.
0: One truck kicking up a ton of dust off of turn 7. That was Colin Brown, who got off the circuit and blind for a moment for the drivers approaching to the front straightaway, including the race leaders Lane Riggs and Caden Honeycutt as they're back in one.
5: Caden Honeycutt at one point was almost taking away the lead from Lane Riggs, but then lap traffic did come into play, and Riggs has been able to negotiate that lap traffic very well to his advantage. Now his advantage over Caden Honeycutt amounts to some 6, maybe even 7 truck lengths. They crest the hill going to Paul Newman straightaway.
7: And there is lap traffic directly ahead of Lane Riggs. He's got to go around 2 different trucks. One of them is the Josh Rayum machine. The other one is Chris Wright.
3: And right behind Lane Riggs, following in his tire tracks, is Caden Honeycutt. Chris Wright directly ahead of Lane Riggs. He is next to go a lap down.
15: One of the best battles on the racetrack right now is we have three laps to go in the opening stage. Seventh position on back. That's where Gio Ruggiero has the spot. He's got plenty of company. He's got Daniel Hemric right there. Grant Enfinger is beginning to close in as well to make that a three-way shuffle for position. Now, this is going on some 23 seconds or so behind race leader Lane Riggs. Nonetheless, this has been one of the more intense battles coming off turn seven and a cross start finish right now. Again, you've got Gio Ruggiero. His Toyota is at the front of this line of traffic, pursued by Daniel Hemric back to turn one.
5: And a couple of laps to go. That battle did get very physical through turn four as Hemric just nailed it to the bumper of Gino Ruggiero, but Ruggiero was able to maintain control, so it is getting a bit physical for this position. Here they come again. Hemric looks briefly to the inside of Ruggiero. Can't pull off the pass. Grant Enfinger with the best seat in the house for that battle. It is three trucks, single file formation off of turn four.
7: And these three trucks remain pretty much even right now on the racetrack. Into turn number five, it is Ruggiero, Hemric, and Enfinger following each other up the hill to turn six.
22: They pop up over top of the hill and towards the west bend they go. I believe Daniel Hemric and Grant Enfinger may be faster in the last number of laps here. Hemric has gave a couple of love taps to Gio Ruggiero, but he is not budging, still holding on to that spot.
0: This is the battle from seventh on back, exiting turn number seven and racing up the Sam Posey straightaway here on the front side of this Lime Rock Park course. Less than a truck length between each of them, Gio Ruggiero, Daniel Hemric, and Grant Enfinger.
5: They come back into turns one and two. It is Gio Ruggiero showing that advantage, but not barely so. There is Graham Doyle just up ahead. Ruggiero's got to figure him out first just so he can get rid of Daniel Hemric. Oh, and Ruggiero slides it sideways, and Hemric not close enough to finish it off. So it is Ruggiero in front of Hemric, in front of Grant Enfinger, off of turn four.
7: That's how they run, working around the slower machine of Graham Doyle that they bypass out of turn number four. Now into turn number five, Ruggiero still leading Hemric and Enfinger.
22: They work up over top of the hill onto the short chute, heading for turn six, the west bend. Hemric took a peek to the inside, nothing doing there, and again Grant Enfinger just gingerly working behind these two trucks with a great seat watching this battle.
15: Final lap of the opening stage of the race, the leader Lane Riggs is in front of Dan Hubbard.
5: Lane Riggs about five car lengths behind to Colin Brown. He's trying to put Colin Brown a lap down. His advantage over Caden Honeycutt, put it in about 10 truck lengths.
7: Lane Riggs has done a very nice job in lap traffic. He has been able to dispose of some of these slower trucks, and he leads out of turn five.
22: Down the short chute, heading for turn six, he is plucking his way through this trio of colleague Rams that are lap traffic directly ahead. Still working on Colin Brown with a healthy advantage over Caden Honeycutt downhill.
0: Here he comes off of turn number seven and onto the front straightaway. A dominant first stage, picking up right where he left off at San Diego a couple of weeks ago, winning stage one here at Lime Rock for Lane Riggs. Takes the checkered, the green and white checkered flag, picking up the opening stage victory over Caden Honeycutt in second, Landon Lewis in third, Connor Mosack in the fourth position, and then you get back to Thomas Annunziata rounding out the top five, Ty Majeski crossing the line in the sixth position, waiting for that battle from seventh on back to race up the front stretch, and here it is. Gio Ruggiero will pick up some points in seventh, Daniel Hemric in eighth, Grant Enfinger in ninth, and Andres Perez de Lora just being able to hold off Tyler Ankrum for the final point, finishing in the 10th position. The caution is out, presented by Hardee's. 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
0: After starting on the pole, Lane Riggs will lead all 30 laps of the opening stage to pick up the Stage 1 win over Caden Honeycutt, Landon Lewis, Connor Mosack, and Thomas Annunziata. We'll see if there's any activity on the pit lane coming up. From Lime Rock Park, this is the NASCAR Racing Network, home of the tough trucks of NASCAR.
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0: Back at Lime Rock Park as we continue under the caution flag for the first time here this afternoon. And Kurt, race fans enjoying themselves by the thousands, a beautiful 81 degree day here. No seating, as you mentioned earlier, or no grandstand seating. All of the seating on the hillsides around this course. And if you look behind us, behind pit road and behind the front straightaway, several thousands of fans enjoying their Saturday afternoon.
15: One of the fans, one of the many here today, is Motor Racing Network alumnus Mike Joy. This is his home track. He was the Grand Marshal a year ago for the ARCA Menard Series race. Our friends at Fox Sports, they are putting Mike to work today, and he has just been roaming the grounds, and who better to tell the story of Lime Rock Park, and he's been having a ball. We talked about this on yesterday's broadcast. Mike, very focused, the ultimate professional. It's interesting to see him in a more relaxed setting, big old smile, and he is very much enjoying his opportunity today on the television side to tell the story of this track.
0: And what a story it is. They've been racing here since 1957, and Mike very much a part of their racing history dating back into the 1960s, and still runs a lot of his personal cars here on a lot of the open track days, and informing the thousands of race fans that are watching this broadcast across the country and here at the racetrack exactly what this facility is all about. Of course, Mike grew up here in the Northeast, starting his broadcasting career at places like the Thompson Speedway Motorsports Park and the Stafford Motor Speedway, the now defunct Riverside Park Speedway in Agawam, Massachusetts, but calls Lime Rock home, and for good reason.
15: Right now, the field is coming off turn 7, and they are en masse ducking off the racetrack and coming down the pit lane. One driver who no doubt is glad to have this opportunity, Chandler Smith, because his truck had developed a tire rub over the final lap or so of that opening stage of the race. So now Chandler and everybody else slows it down to pit road speed and guiding their trucks into their respective pit stalls.
0: And in just a moment, the teams will come over the wall and begin to service the trucks. It looks like everybody that is running on the course will head into their pit stalls just below us here on the front straightaway at Lime Rock to make any needed adjustments in preparation of the second half or the second stage of this event. 32 laps complete, 68 laps to go, and once the final truck is in position in their stalls below us, the teams will begin to go to work, and it looks like the go-ahead has been given to all the teams to do just that, Jason Toy.
24: Yeah, they get them started off here on the entrance of pit road coming down. One of the drivers that came down before everybody else did, that's Ben Meyer. They came in with no power at all. Last turn, last of the green flag lap, said the fuel pressure just started going cattywampus. It started going up and down, and then suddenly shut off. So the folks at Millmore, the engine providers, are going inside the cab of the truck, changing out some of the electronics. They're hopefully getting it refired for him. Ben with a good run early on here in this one. Behind him, Ty Majeski is in. They're going to work on the left front of that race truck, making a shock adjustment for him. Further back, Ben Rhodes worked his way from the back of the front. They're working on the left side, topping off Sunoco Fuel. A lot of air pressure adjustments on this end. We talked about Colin Brown a little bit earlier. He started having an issue a little bit with the temperature. That subsided. He said he needed some more rear grip on the race truck. He feels pretty confident they can make a run here towards the end. Also further up pit lane, we work our way around it here towards the folks from Nice Motorsports. Landon Lewis, very happy with the race truck here as he continues to run to the top five. Chris?
1: Down at the pit out section of pit road, the controlled chaos down here with a lot of these crew members taking their first opportunities to pit these cars. Remember, these are modified live pit stops. With this being a separated weekend with the NASCAR National Series, with the Cup Series and O'Reilly Auto Parts Series and Atlanta and Truck Series here, a lot of these crew members are, well, engineers and mechanics getting to pit these cars. So NASCAR gives them this controlled environment to do so in a lengthy time on pit road. With your stage one winner, Lane Riggs, he said, the only complaint I had with my Ford F-150 is just help with turn three, which of course is the lone left-hander around this Lime Rock Park road course. Laterally loose in that corner, they made a chassis adjustment with the rear wrench in the deck lid for Lane Riggs, for Goodyear Tires and Sunoco Fuel. For the driver trying to chase him on the racetrack, that's Caden Honeycutt, said, I just generally need more drive off each of the corners. So focusing on some rear end grip, on lateral grip that is, on that truck, as he will get four fresh Goodyear tires on his Toyota and Sunoco Fuel. You guys talked about Chandler Smith and the smoke that was coming from his Ford F-150. Originally thought to be a tire rub, it's looking more that case, although Chandler was concerned it was something more in the rear end. They said the right front was caved in pretty good, so they made sure to pull out that fender as well as make sure the clearance was good before putting on new Goodyear tires and filling it up with Sunoco Fuel. Also in the pit lane was Connor Mosack, running in the fourth position, was really tight on corner entry, then would snap loose. They made an adjustment for tires and fuel, as well as Thomas Annunziata, who finished stage one in the top five. Yesterday's ARCA Menard Series winner. Looks like forward drive is the key for him as well in his Toyota for Tricon Garage. So all these pit stops here at the end of stage number one, as the command has been given for these trucks.

0: Saturday afternoon, Kurt Becker with Kyle Rickey in the Tower. Our turn coverage from Dan Hubbard, Tim Cattelfamo, and Nathan Prouty. And as we just heard a moment ago, Jason Toy and Chris Wilner patrol pit road.
1: Lane Riggs will lead the field back to the green flag when we begin stage number two. He has led all 32 laps thus far. He'll lead Caden Honeycutt, Landon Lewis, Connor Mosack, and Thomas Annunziata, the top five. From Lime Rock Park, this is the NASCAR Racing Network, home of the tough trucks of NASCAR.
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3: 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Dale Jarrett is going to win the Daytona 500 by STP. Earnhardt second.
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1: Field of trucks come off of turn number 7 and onto the front straightaway and will receive the one to go signal a lap away from starting stage number 2 here in the Liuna 150 at Lime Rock Park. Ran you back through the top 5 a moment ago. Ty Majeski is in 6. Gio Ruggiero, Daniel Hemric, Grant Enfinger, and Andres Perez Delord round out the top 10. Let's focus for a moment on the driver running in 12th. Chandler Smith started mid-pack, has raced mid-pack right around Tyler Ankrum and pilot Parker Kligerman, but Chris Wilner, there's more to the story.
7: There certainly is, Kyle, and it's troubling news for the driver of the Ford F-150 for Chandler Smith. They came over the radio after that pit stop, looking over possibly that tire rub on the right front as well as the right rear. Turns out it is indeed an internal problem. The axle seal broke off sometime during stage number 1. Chandler just said it's going to be a long day, and now is concerned, saying there could be possible oil leaking onto the brake caliper. John Leonard, his crew chief, said, I don't know. They're going to have to wait and see, but at this point, there is nothing they can do. It's an internal issue with that axle seal breaking off. He's going to have to run it all the way to the end, hoping it doesn't break and create an issue for him on the racetrack. So certainly a worrisome Chandler Smith here, but he's going to have to make do with what he has with that axle seal breaking off early in this one.
0: As the field works behind the pace truck over on the backside of the course, the signal had been given by the official starter, Rich Keeter, one lap until we would go back racing. Now he has once again unfurled the caution flag. That's because, Kyle, of ongoing problems for Ben Mayer driving for Nice Motorsports here today.
1: Who came to a stop on the backside of the course just a moment ago. We'll need one of the safety trucks to come out to give him a push back to the front straightaway and back to his pit stall. In fact, here they come now with aid just behind the Ben Mayer truck off of turn number 7. Back to the pit stall he goes, and the rest of the field in their wake off of turn 7. He'll remain on the front straightaway and get the one-to-go signal once again from Rich Keeter, a Connecticut native who grew up at the short tracks of Connecticut on the starter stands at places like Stafford Motor Speedway, the Thompson Speedway Motorsports Park, the New London Waterford Speed Bowl, and now finds himself in the national level here on the NASCAR Craftsman Truck Series over the last several seasons, and was really proud to be a part of this event last year in the inaugural visit. Wanted to be on the starter stand for the first ever NASCAR Craftsman Truck Series race here at Lime Rock Park. He was, and is back up there again, as he is each and every week.
0: Understandably so, and this is a beautiful part of the country here in Northwest Connecticut. The grass is perfectly manicured, magnificent shade trees all around this course. and just makes for a tremendous setting for racing. Let's follow up on the Chandler Smith story. Back to Chris Wilner.
7: So, Kurt, we talked about that axle seal that broke off, and there was concern about oil that would get on the brake caliber. Well, sure enough, Chandler Smith said, I believe it's already happening here sitting under caution before we even get back to racing in stage two. So, basically, they'd be surprised, according to John Leonard and the team, if they can make it to the end of stage two without it just completely catching on fire. So there's already concern for that. There's concern of how the truck's going to handle without that action.

0: axle seal and how far they can go. So it could be a ticking time bomb here for Chandler Smith. So they've even called one of the fire marshals or fire members down here on the pit lane just to be here just in case something like that happens. But certainly they hope they can get to the end of stage two and try to rectify this issue before it turns up in flames.
1: Well, we hope that doesn't happen for Chandler Smith, currently in the 12th spot on the speedway. Had a great run here a year ago, finishing in sixth in his 101st series start here today. We'll restart in row number six for Chandler Smith as the rest of the field makes their way downhill into the final corner and onto the front straightaway, looking to begin stage number two. Lane Riggs, Caden Honeycutt, as they make their way to the corner. Riggs to the right side of the course. Here's Caden Honeycutt, left side, driver's left. That's the long way around as they go to turn one.
2: Everybody downshifting from fourth gear down to second gear. Lane Riggs has got the lead, but only narrowly so, over Caden Honeycutt in second. Landon Lewis locks down the third spot, or does he? Connor Mosack gets to his inside, and they are side by side for the third position as they negotiate the left-hand turn three. Thomas Annunziata, he wants a piece of the action. He gets in front of Mosack as they head down the hill.
3: Annunziata and Mosack racing door-to-door for the fourth position to turn number five. The leader, though, is Lane Riggs, Honeycutt, and Landon Lewis, the top three.
4: The field climbs to the top of the hill yet again. Side-by-side battle here for fourth. Annunziata underneath the Connor Mosack machine. Those two Chevrolets go side-by-side. You can get the spot to Thomas Annunziata.
5: Here they come back off turn number seven at the front of the field. You've got Lane Riggs with Caden Honeycutt all over his tailgate. Landon Lewis about another five truck lengths back. And then a similar gap back to Annunziata back in turn one.
2: Here comes Lane Riggs picking up right where he left off, although this time he can't shake Honeycutt. Two truck breakaway up at the front, and Honeycutt is right there on the tailgate of Lane Riggs. Landon Lewis by himself in that third position. So too is Thomas Annunziata. He rides in the fourth spot. Honeycutt not close enough to pull off the pass. Not quite yet, but the leaders, the top two, nose to tail off turn four.
3: Everybody's single file now, headed up the Paul Newman straight. Here comes Lane Riggs in his F-150, leading Caden Honeycutt by only a truck length in the ongoing battle for the top spot.
4: The top three starting to break away as the top two of Honeycutt and Lane Riggs, Lane Riggs being the leader, have really gapped themselves over Landon Lewis, who rides solo in third, downhill back to turn seven.
1: Caden Honeycutt keeping Lane Riggs honest here this afternoon, keeping him within arm's reach. Each of a couple of truck lengths each and every lap as they single out here up the front straightaway. It is two truck lengths between the top two this time by Lane Riggs over Caden Honeycutt. Then a little bit of a gap back to Landon Lewis in third.
2: Impressive showing so far by Landon Lewis, doing a great job in that third position. Thomas Annunziata rides in fourth. Fifth is Connor Mosack. He too is all by himself. Sixth now is Ty Majeski, but he's bringing Gio Ruggiero with him. Ruggiero had a very physical first stage, and now he's looking to get around Ty Majeski. That would be the nose-to-tail battle for the sixth position.
3: And up front, here comes Caden Honeycutt. He poked a left headlight to the inside of Lane Riggs for the lead, but now tucks in line.
4: He will follow suit down the short chute, heading for turn six. Just a half a truck length separates this battle for the race lead. Lane Riggs, that is, still holding on to it.
5: Caden Honeycutt is right there, however, and continues to apply pressure as those two come back off the corner. So you've got Lane Riggs at the front, a two-time winner on a road course this year. Caden Honeycutt, who won on the road course at Watkins Glen. No surprise, Dan, that they are at the front.
2: Again, it is hard to find a passing zone here at Lime Rock. The track is very, very narrow indeed. Honeycutt this time did not take advantage of the entry into turn one, so it is still Lane Riggs in that top spot around the left-hand turn three. Honeycutt filling his mirrors. Landon Lewis may have company soon because a very aggressive fourth, Thomas Annunziata, is on the charge.
3: That is the battle for third between Landon Lewis and Thomas Annunziata. The battle for the lead remains tight, separated by a half a truck length. They go up the hill, so do Lewis and Annunziata.
4: Thomas Annunziata takes that Toyota Tundra into turn six, trying to track down the Chevy Silverado of Landon Lewis. You can call it three truck lengths back downhill.
1: That battle for the lead continues just in front of Landon Lewis in third as they make their way through the downhill and the final corner onto the main straightaway. It is Lane Riggs over Caden Honeycutt, several lengths back to Landon Lewis, Thomas Annunziata, and Connor Mosack as the battle for the lead remains best on the course.
2: Lane Riggs doing a great job just managing this race, managing the pace. Around turns one and two he comes, and now into the left-hand turn three. Caden Honeycutt right behind him in second. Landon Lewis again in that third spot, but when he glances up into the mirror, there is Thomas Annunziata. Anunciata. He gets a great forward bite off turn four, and he's bringing Connor Mozak with him.
3: Connor Mozak trying to follow Thomas Anunciata forward. Both Anunciata and Connor Mozak about two or three truck lengths behind the Landon Lewis Chevrolet.
4: Further ahead, the battle for the lead yet again tightens up. Caden Honeycutt thought about making a charge to the inside, tucks back in line, and just a half a truck length of separation.
5: Caden Honeycutt briefly went to the top of the leaderboard. That was at lap number 35. He got the bumper, the front bumper of his truck, across start finish at the restart just ahead of Lane Riggs. But then Lane Riggs went right back to the top at lap 36. They just put lap 40 on the board. They go to turn two.
2: The distance remains static between the top two, and it's not much. It's just a truck length, maybe a truck length and a half. Lane Riggs having the lead again with Honeycutt going around turns the left-hand turn three in that second spot. And now Honeycutt, as Lane Riggs kind of messed up the entry to turn four, Honeycutt is right there on the tailgate of the leader.
3: And the difficulty for Honeycutt is trying to figure out where he is going to pull out and pass Lane Riggs. It is not this time up the Paul Newman straight.
4: They hit the short chute coming right at me towards the west bend. Caden Honeycutt trying to track down the wheelhouse racing school Ford of Lane Riggs, still tucks right back in line.
1: Caden Honeycutt has poked the nose out of line a couple of times here on the main straightaway on race leader Lane Riggs, but unable to find the momentum to make the pass. Within a truck length now is Caden Honeycutt on Lane Riggs as they go back to turn one, both able to pull away from Landon Lewis in third.
2: It's obvious that Caden Honeycutt wants to wrestle the lead away from Lane Riggs, but he doesn't want to burn up his tires doing it. So where can he find the spot to do it without really tearing apart his truck? Here they come, the left-hand turn three. It is Honeycutt still in hot pursuit of the leader Lane Riggs. Landon Lewis having a bit of a problem, went way wide in turn three, gathers it back up, and tries to catch the top two.
3: So it's Lane Riggs leading Caden Honeycutt by about two truck lengths this time through turn number five. Landon Lewis in third, Thomas Annunziata fourth, and Connor Mozak the top five.
4: Thomas Annunziata and Connor Mozak continuing to inch closer to the back bumper of Landon Lewis. Meanwhile, Connor Mozak actually inching closer to the back bumper of Thomas Annunziata. That is for fourth in turn seven.
5: It'll be 18 laps to go here in stage two, this time by Chandler Smith, running back in the 10th position. He's 8 seconds behind race leader Lane Riggs. He continues to trail some smoke off the back of his Ford F-150. That's not stopping him from being aggressive. He is trying to close in, trying to grab the 7th spot, or I should say the 9th spot from Daniel Hemric.
2: Watching Chandler Smith now negotiate turns 1 and 2, not seeing any smoke at this time, and he's only half a truck length off the tailgate of Daniel Hemric. Around turn 3 they come into the right-hander turn 4. Now we see the smoke still emitting from the Chandler Smith vehicle.
3: Chandler Smith, with that smoke pouring out of his F-150, is not allowing it to deter him in his effort to try to chase down Daniel Hemric for a spot inside of the top 10.
4: Down the back straightaway they go into the west bend. Daniel Hemric holding on to the 9th spot right now. Chandler Smith filling every inch of that rearview mirror, still billowing smoke out the rear.
1: But still running at speed around this course and in the top 10 for Chandler Smith. Let's get an update from his pit stall with Chris Wilner.
6: Yeah, and that smoke continues to be from some of that oil after that axle seal broke, getting on some of the brake calipers. So once again, they're continuing to monitor that, but John Leonard just saying, get what you can. We can't really do much from here. So as long as that smoke doesn't get worse and turn into a fire, there's not much they can do. Now up towards the front of the field, Caden Honeycutt, who's trying to run down your race leader in a good battle for the top spot, they possibly have a mechanical issue brewing up as well in their Toyota. Under the yellow flag, Caden was reporting that having the radiator fan on was draining the battery, and every time you would turn it off, the lights would go green on the dash, meaning the battery was fine. So they're trying to instruct him to turn on one fan at a time, whether it's the brake fans or other things inside the truck, but that could be a concern. If he has to run that radiator fan, it could be a battery issue looming for that team, so they're trying to keep an eye on it.
5: All right, thank you, Chris. Some 7 drivers on the racetrack are 1 or more laps down. Ben Mayer, the only driver who has left the course and gone behind the wall. One of the drivers a lap down is Graham
2: Trouble
5: Doyle.
2: At turn one, it looks like Ty Majeski. He either missed his mark or lost his brakes, but he has stuffed it into the tire barrier just outside of turn one.
1: Ty Majeski running in the 6th position last time by here as we approach the halfway mark, and we'll get an update out in turn number one. Dan, has the Majeski truck got rolling?
2: Did not see it develop, but no, he is stuck. He is a hood deep into the tire barriers this time, Majeski. And again, I do not see this one develop, but it has all the earmarks of either missing the mark or perhaps a tire going down or losing his brakes. But Ty Majeski had a scary moment there, hitting the tire barrier at the exit of turn one.
5: And we do now go under the caution flag. It'll be the second caution of the day in the Lyona 150. Shortly before that incident happened that you heard Dan Hubbard describe involving Ty Majeski, started to mention the fact that for the drivers a lap down, Graham Doyle, sports car racer who is making his career debut today in the NASCAR Craftsman Truck Series, driving for Tricon Garage, he got off the course as well. In fact, there was some beating and banging going on for a while between his truck and the truck driven by Frankie Muniz. Graham Doyle got off the course, now has continued on his way. Under the caution flag, Lane Riggs, the race leader.
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5: Under the caution flag, Lane Riggs, the race leader. Caden Honeycutt is second. Landon Lewis third. Thomas Annunziata is fourth. Connor Mozak completes the top five. There are 15 laps to go here in the second stage of the race. From Lime Rock Park, this is the NASCAR Racing Network, home of the tough trucks of NASCAR.
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5: Welcome back to Lime Rock Park, where Lane Riggs is the leader under the caution flag. 46 of 100 laps complete. 14 laps to go here in the second stage of the race. Lane Riggs led every lap of the opening stage on his way to the stage win to get us started here today. Second caution of the event. Kyle, certainly not unusual. Race fans are used to hearing about caution flags, but in a way, this one is out of the ordinary.
1: It is the first caution in the 2 years of racing here for an incident on the racetrack. Obviously, earlier today, the first caution was for the end of stage number one. Last year, the only yellows came at the end of stage one. We also had fluid on the racetrack and that there was a truck stalled on the backside of the course, but no incidents last year that prompted a yellow flag. That changes here with Ty Majeski in turn number one. Looked like he locked the brakes up and not quite sure what happened. If he overcorrected, the truck just went straight and into the safer wall to the left side of the course, the tire barrier here at Lime Rock Park over in turn number one. We hope to hear from him shortly as we have a couple of trucks heading toward the pit lane, including the driver that we've been following running in the 10th spot a moment ago. Chandler Smith is on pit road, Chris Wilner.
0: Yeah, Kyle, he's doing everything he can to keep that truck inside the top 10 with that leaking issue with that broken right or the broken rear axle seal. NASCAR has mandated them come down pit road. They were monitoring them the last few laps before the yellow flag came out, and NASCAR said we need to take a look at the issue before sending you back out. So they were going to keep Chandler out on the racetrack for track position, but they're now on the pit lane. NASCAR officials are looking at the rear end underneath the truck. They're pointing down now. Looks like the right rear, as they've got crew members looking down there as well, again talking about some of that leaking oil. But Chandler said, well, we might as well put new tires on it here. We may be at a deficit with tires in stage three, also giving him an adjustment to help with turn in through the corners. But right now, the NASCAR officials holding him in his pit box as they continue to look at some of the oil leak from that broken seal. Jason Toy, there's a truck in front of you.
16: Yeah, a couple of them came down the pit lane. Cole Butcher came in, four tires, Sunoco fuel, just trying to get the handling right for the youngster there. Also in, Stuart Friesen is in. They went to work on the left side. They took some spring rubbers out on the left rear, so they're trying to get the handling a little better for Stu the Shoe. Further down pit lane, Frankie Muniz is in. Had a little damage on the right front. Was not from that spin after the contact with the Toyota Tundra out there, but it was damaged from a contact on a restart on the right front, so they made an adjustment for him. Also with Josh Rayum making a stop in Minnie Tyrell here on the entrance of pit road.
5: These stops coming at lap number 48. And keep in mind, we talked about at the stage break earlier the modified live pit stop procedure, but that does not prohibit teams from stopping at other points during the race, and indeed pit road open, and a number of drivers taking the opportunity to come to pit road for service, as you heard Chris and Jason describe. It has been a busy weekend so far for Stuart Friesen. We talked earlier about the fact that yesterday he made his ARCA Menard Series debut here at Lime Rock, came home with a ninth place finish, and currently shown in the 25th spot in this afternoon's Lyota 150 for the NASCAR Craftsman Truck Series as he continues with everybody else to circulate behind the pace truck. Kyle, we caught up yesterday with Stuart Friesen, and we asked him, are you busy not only this weekend, but in the days ahead after you leave Lime Rock Park? He just laughed. Why?
1: And the answer was yes, and obviously raced yesterday's ARCA Menards race, today's Truck Series race, and later tonight will race in the Twin 20s in his modified at the Fonda Speedway in New York. Fonda, located about 112 miles northwest of where we are currently located here in Lakeville, Connecticut at Lime Rock Park. It's about a two-hour drive, so he loves his dirt racing. He grew up, obviously, in this region, more so in New York and Pennsylvania, but he's close enough to where he can leave this race here in just a little bit, in 52 laps from now, and race in not one, but two main events here tonight at Fonda.
5: And he has won multiple track championships at Fonda during the course of his career. And yeah, it is kind of a silly question to ask Stuart Friesen, are you busy, isn't it?
1: It is, because he's always busy, and a lot of those big block modified races are run during the middle of the week, so it allows him the opportunity to chase more trophies in between these races here in the NASCAR Craftsman Truck Series. More from his pit with Jason.
16: You know, Kyle, you're talking about Stuart, and, you know, we always ask him about that big block racing because we're all intrigued by it. But also his wife, Jessica, races as well. She's in the 62 big block modified. She's been running all season long. She says, every time Stuart seems to run first, I run third. They're running those twin 20s tonight. She's hoping to have better luck with it. She's here at the racetrack. I said, are you going to drive back to the racetrack and let Stuart get rest? She goes, you know what? It's a good question. I might have an advantage on there if I sleep the whole way back to get some rest. So it'll be fun tonight once they get back up the Fonda, but looking to have a good finish here. They're going to bring Stuart back down the pit lane once again here as they continue to try to work on the handling of this Toyota Tundra. They're going to come in and top it off with Sunoco fuel.
5: Yeah, Stuart's wife, Jessica, an accomplished racer in her own right. And in fact, we have seen her from time to time at this NASCAR Craftsman Truck Series. Let's check back in with Chris Wilner.
0: Ty Majeski out of the care center. Ty, pretty significant damage to the front end of your Ford. What happened in turn one?
17: Yeah, I lost brakes. My pedal was still there, but once I got, say, past 500 pounds of pressure, it just bled out. I don't know if we had a crack in the line or something. It would just push fluid past a certain pressure and you know, went to the floor and I brought it back and I had a little bit of break, but not enough to get me slowed down for the corner.
0: Glad you're all right. That's Ty Majeski done for the day. He's getting set to head out to Wisconsin, his home state. Slinger Nationals coming up this weekend, where obviously he's going to be one of the favorites to take home that crown yet again.
1: Another driver that never seems to stop racing, whether it be here on the NASCAR Craftsman Truck Series or on the short tracks around his home region in Wisconsin. Just ran a couple of races last weekend, top three finishes in both of them, and is heading back that way here shortly.
5: Yeah, it's as the saying goes, if you're a racer, any opportunity to jump into a race car, whether it's a fully fendered stock car, whether it's an open wheel car, whatever the case might be, if there's an opportunity to race, these men and women are going to take advantage of it. Getting ready to go back under the green flag field, working its way down the west side of the course. They'll come off turn 7. In fact, they'll do that right now. The pace truck heads back to pit road. Lane Riggs, the race leader, Caden Honeycutt, Landon Lewis, Thomas Annunziata, and Connor Mozak, the rest to the top five.
1: Rich Keeter puts the green flag up in the air. A couple trucks come together. Landon Lewis gets turned in front of much of the field, and there are several damaged race trucks just past the start-finish line, racing to turn number 1. Starting toward the front, and they came spinning and crashing toward us here on the front straightaway on the restart, and immediately we go back under the caution flag. Lewis is able to pull away. Ben Rhodes, the driver that had to start at the rear of the field, was making his way up toward the top 15, was running 14th at the time, has suffered significant right front damage on his truck. He has come to a stop right at pit exit.
5: What a turn of events for Landon Lewis, making, what, his sixth career start here today in the NASCAR Craftsman Truck Series. He had been running in the top five. He was in the top five throughout the majority of that opening stage of the race, and again through the early portions here of stage 2. But again, things go awry right when the field was coming down for the restart. Immediately, Rich Keeter reached back, grabbed that caution flag, put it back in the air. Third time today we've been slowed by caution. Right now the tow truck is backed up to the front end of the Ben Rhodes truck, former series champion. His automobile, his truck has taken a lot of damage to the front end. It is currently sitting right down near the exit of the pit lane just before the entrance to turn number 1. And let's check in now. Follow up, Thomas Annunziata. He was running near that action. Chris Wilner is in his pit. Chris, how about the report on the Annunziata truck?
0: They definitely have some cosmetic damage, but he just limped his Tricon Toyota now to the pit box, and significant right side damage right where the door is on the passenger side is crunkled in like a Coke can. There's a right front tire rub as well. That tire is flat. He was able to get down here to the pit box. So Jeremy Donnelly, the crew chief, trying to instruct a crew and orchestrate them on where to look at first. And the attention right now is getting the Goodyear tires changed on the left side. And now they'll jack up the right side of the car. They're using a baseball bat, the tail end, the handle of the baseball bat, to peel some of that right front fender back, as you can hear the guns going off, changing these right side tires. So the Arca Menard Series winner yesterday got a piece of that trying to get through. Also in is Connor Mozak, who had a piece of it as well. He has left rear quarter panel damage as they try to get some of that tire or some of that fender carcass pulled away from the tire. Jason Toy, more in front of you.
16: Landon Lewis is in here on the middle section of pit road. Not a ton of damage, a little bit of cosmetic on the right front. They came in, put on 4 Racing Goodyear Eagles on there. They're going to put some fuel in. They're going to make sure that they pull the fenders back. He got bobbled up a little bit after it looked like up in the front there with Riggs. They said he bobbled a little bit. That bobbled him. He tried to avoid hitting him. When he came back, he got clipped from the left rear and turned right in front of the field. So what happened to him, for Landon Lewis, not a lot of damage here. He is down on the way.
5: Landon Lewis was restarting in the top 5. The field came off turn 7 and bore down on the start-finish line. All of a sudden, his truck swinging out to the left took a ride through the grass. Kyle, let's document especially for folks at home and those who have never been to Lime Rock Park. We touched on it earlier. It's a narrow racetrack to start with, and there's a fairly broad grassy apron, both to driver's left and driver's right, here along this Sam Posey straightaway here on the front part of the course, before you even get to the Armco barrier, the guardrail, if you will, which is further out to driver's left and driver's right. So, point being, the racing surface itself is pretty narrow, and there's not much room for error, and especially when everybody's so tightly packed together coming to the restart.
1: And when one truck bobbles at the front of the field, it can affect a lot of trucks behind them, and that's exactly what we saw here off of the final turn coming to the restart, and the green flag is waving for the race leaders. By the time they get to the front straightaway, just at the exit of the final turn, so quite a bit of speed was built when Landon Lewis got out of shape, stepped out of line for a moment on Lane Riggs, and then got crossed up at the front of the field. Ben Rhodes, one of the trucks that got into the Armco barrier to the pit side of the front straightaway, or the right side as they raced to turn number one. Connor Mosack limps around with some damage. Thomas Annunziata got a piece of it as well. Landon Lewis remains on pit road as they now work on the right side of that truck. It looks like he'll be able to continue on, but that does put us under the caution flag for the third time here this afternoon. Just past halfway, working lap number 53. There'll be 47 laps to go when they come back to the start-finish line.
5: About a half dozen trucks total involved in this incident, bringing out the third caution of the race. From Lime Rock Park, this is the NASCAR Racing Network, home of the tough trucks of NASCAR.
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5: Welcome back to Lime Rock Park. Working the caution for the third time today, this time for a multi-truck incident as the field was coming down the Sam Posey straight, getting ready to take the green flag. Just as quickly, the yellow flag came right back out after several drivers, including Landon Lewis and Ben Rhodes and Connor Mosack and Thomas Annunziata, among others, all got together coming through this front straightaway. In the meantime, Kyle, don't want to lose sight of the fact there has been a change at the top of the leaderboard.
1: And it happened on the restart and prior to the caution flag coming back out for the third time. Caden Honeycutt, now shown as the race leader, was able to take the lead from Lane Riggs under the short spurt of green flag racing that we had as they were crashing toward the tail end of the field. Grant Enfinger now is third. Gio Ruggiero fourth. Daniel Hemric, who's been Mr. Consistency on road courses thus far this season, has emerged into the top five for the first time today. Then it's Andres Perez de Lora, Tyler Ankrum. Parker Kligerman is eighth. Jake Garcia ninth. And Tanner Gray now into tenth.
5: As the pit crew continues to work on the truck of Landon Lewis and we work under the caution flag, we talked earlier in the broadcast about the fact that Ron Hornaday Jr. has been the driving coach for Landon Lewis and has helped shepherd his young career along this NASCAR Craftsman Truck Series. Dan Hubbard, you are a native Californian, just like Ron Hornaday Jr. And when it comes to coaching a young driver, it's one thing about, you know, here's where you pick your spots to pass and here's how you get around the track. But how about Ron Hornaday Jr.? If you're Landon Lewis, how do you think Ron Hornaday approaches this situation? How do you coach him, advise him, critique him, and yet also encourage a young driver?
2: Well, I tell you, that's probably a question only a four-time Truck Series champion can answer in Ron Hornaday. But what amazes me about that whole situation is what Ron saw in Landon. Clearly, Landon doesn't, you know, he doesn't have like a full schedule. When he is in a truck, when he is in anything, quite frankly, he runs very, very well. So Ron Hornaday really did see something in him, tried to get Chevy on board, and they helped out a little bit. I do recall when we did standalone Riley race at Portland just a few years ago, Ron Hornaday was very high on this kid, Landon Lewis, and rightfully so. He's done a tremendous job here today. Even though he was involved in that accident, I think, again, we heard from pit road that the damage was minimal. Watch for Landon Lewis to come through the field and come through it in a hurry. But, yeah, kudos to Ron Hornaday for just finding that talent, seeing something extra that a lot of us can't see.
1: The 2025 Cars Tour Late Model Stock Champion, just 20 years old, from Ocean Isle Beach, North Carolina. Landon Lewis will be in this truck for Nice Motorsports for the rest of the season. And you can learn more about Landon on this week's edition of NASCAR Live Wide Open, available for download now through the Motor Racing Network.
5: I'm going to run something past you here.
1: Okay.
5: I think if Ron Hornaday Jr. were still active as a driver, I think he would love to race Lime Rock Park. Would you agree?
1: I agree. No doubt. This is his type of course. It's short, it's fast, it's technical, and it's aggressive, as we saw a little bit ago here on the restart. And that's everything that Ron Hornaday Jr. did well at over the years. This is no doubt his type of course, and it would be fun to see him out here this afternoon. But instead, coaching Landon Lewis behind the scene through his early career, and Landon will be a driver that no doubt we will be watching for many years to come. Wesley Slim getting the free pass a moment ago, driving for Homer Friesen Racing, running the second truck in conjunction with Stuart Friesen here today. Michael Christopher Jr., a SK Modified standout, and we've seen him here on the national spotlight a couple of times over the last year. Couple of occasions, that is. We'll be behind the wheel of that truck in a couple of weeks at Indianapolis Raceway Park. So good to see Michael Christopher Jr. back behind the wheel here in a couple of weeks' time. Let's go down to pit road. Gio Ruggiero back into his pit stall.
0: Yeah, Gio Ruggiero is now pitted for the second time as he, under this yellow flag, as he took on Goodyear Tires and Sunoco Fuel. Listening into his crew chief, Jeff Stankiewicz, sounds like with all the caution laps that we've had, this could be a strategy call with only 4 or 5 laps left in the stage. These trucks can go 45 laps complete on a full tank of Sunoco Fuel with 40 laps upcoming for stage 3 in the final stage. That's exactly 45 laps. He said, you're going to run a handful of laps here, save your tires. We're going to cycle to the front of the field, and then we'll be in a good spot to just manage our equipment. But we may be at a tire deficit if we get a late yellow and others take tires, but we'll worry about that later. But right now, they're interested in getting track position, and this is a strategy call for Jeff Stankiewicz and this Tricon team.
5: Yeah, one hears a lot about track position at a lot of the racetracks we visit, but especially here, for the reasons we talked about earlier, Kyle. Track is narrow. It can be tough to find a place to pass. Turn one is one of the most popular areas because it's hard on the brakes. That's a pretty sharp right-hander at the end of the San Posey Straight, but it is. I think Dan Hubbard has used the term precious and few today, and that is the case. Those opportunities to make progress on the racetrack can be limited, so strategy, a big factor when it comes to helping pick up track position.
1: Yeah, not a lot of passing opportunities around this course outside of turn number one, Big Bend, a heavy braking zone, and where we have seen a lot of passing through the field here this afternoon, even on the backside of the course, the Paul Newman Straight. Not a lot of options for these trucks to pull out of line and gain or lose positions. And turn one, so crucial here at Lime Rock Park as we are one lap away from the restart. The field beginning to line up in their rows of two, and it's going to be a quick run to the finish of this second stage. Be 3 laps to go when they get back to the start-finish line and the green flag. Be 43 laps to go in the race.
5: You made mention of the Paul Newman Straight over on the backside of the course. That would be over on the south side of the property. And Paul Newman, the legendary and award-winning actor, of course, made his home for many years in Westport, Connecticut. And he loved to come to Lime Rock Park. He enjoyed racing here. He raced sports cars here, set track records here in the SCCA a number of years ago. And he's also was someone that really did a lot of charitable work as well, especially with the Hole in the Wall gang. And because of the charitable work off the track, his enthusiasm and support of racing and his participation on the track, that is why just a few years ago, that straightaway was previously the no-name straight, but they renamed it in the fall of 2022 in honor of Paul Newman.
1: You mentioned the Hole in the Wall gang. There's a camp here, several camps throughout the Northeast, and one in Eastford, Connecticut, just a short drive from my hometown in Killingly. I go by it every day, and a great thing that Paul was associated with. As the green flag is back out, 3 laps to go, back underway. Let's see if we can get to turn number one. Caden Honeycutt, Lane Riggs, inside and out. That is the front row. They're coming at you, Dan Hubbard.
2: Here they come into turn one, and it is Caden Honeycutt with maybe a slight advantage against Lane Riggs. Lane Riggs will not give up that outside lane, so they're still side by side for that top spot. Tough to do through turns one and two, and they're going to do the same through turn three. In fact, Lane Riggs lays a fender to Caden Honeycutt. He does not back off, and now he'll take the lead. Crossover move by Lane Riggs isn't successful.
5: Caden Honeycutt has got the lead, but here comes Lane Riggs to his right side into turn number five. Honeycutt slams the door on Riggs, who has to back off.
3: They work up to the top of the hill. Caden Honeycutt with a one truck length advantage over Lane Riggs, who rides in second. Grant Enfinger, the quiet onlooker, in third.
5: Lane Riggs has led for 49 laps here today. Caden Honeycutt has led for the other eight circuits, and Honeycutt in front now. Off turn seven, Lane Riggs running in the second position, got off to the course briefly, hung the left side tires in the grass. Big old cloud of dust sprang up. That all settles down. The leaders go back to turn two.
2: So that gaff gives Caden Honeycutt a bit of breathing room, put it at about four and a half truck lengths over second place man, Lane Riggs. Your third place driver, that would be Grant Enfinger, and he is towing Daniel Hemric, who rides in that fourth spot with Andres Perez in tow.
5: All those leaders now head up the Paul Newman straight, single file. First time this afternoon, Lane Riggs has been in the runner-up spot. He trails the leader, Honeycutt, by three truck lengths.
3: It has been fun to watch these two truckers go at it today, and no surprise, both of them winners on road courses in 2026, and they are fighting hard for the Stage 2 victory as they go downhill back to Turn 7.
1: It'll be one lap to go here in Stage 2, this time by as they come back out of Turn 7 onto the front straightaway. It is Caden Honeycutt by about five truck lengths over Lane Riggs, 15 more. Back to Grant Enfinger, unchallenged in position three.
2: Coming into turn one, heavy braking for Caden Honeycutt, downshifting from fourth down to second gear. Negotiates the tight turns of one and two. Now into the left-hand sweeper, that would be turn three, also known as the left-hander. It is Honeycutt by three truck lengths over Lane Riggs. Two truck breakaway up at the front. They've got an advantage of 10 truck lengths over Grant Enfinger.
5: That's how they run in the top three. Headed up the straightaway, right behind Grant Enfinger in the fourth position is Daniel Hemric and Andres Perez Delara completes the top five, headed off turn five.
3: Down the short chute they go, heading to turn six. Caden Honeycutt continuing to win this round between him and Lane Riggs as they head for turn seven.
5: Here he comes now, Caden Honeycutt, the race leader, works his way off the right-hander turn number seven and back onto the Sam Posey straight, maintains the advantage by a couple of truck lengths over Lane Riggs, who again bobbles off that corner. The green and white checkered flag is in the air, and it will be Caden Honeycutt who prevails as the winner here in stage number two. Lane Riggs was across the line in second. Grant Enfinger third. Daniel Hemric was fourth. Andres Perez finishing fifth. Tyler Ankrum sixth. Parker Kligerman into the top ten, finishing the stage in seventh. Jake Garcia eighth. Tanner Gray in ninth. And Cole Butcher completes the top ten.
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5: Back with you in Lakeville, Connecticut. The field comes off turn 7 behind the pace truck. Pit Road has not yet opened, but we do expect that to happen shortly, and we expect to see several drivers on the pit lane. Before we stepped away, we talked about the fact a number of drivers stopped with 45 to 48 laps to go. Pit window generally seen as 45 laps, so where will that leave drivers like Gio Ruggiero and Stuart Friesen and Corey LaJoy, among others, Kyle? Be curious to see what the thought process is and how that strategy plays out, because they seem to be right on the edge of the pit window when they last stopped to go to conclusion of the race.
1: Colin Brown, Landon Lewis, a lot of those trucks on pit road fixing damage from the incident because of the restart crash several laps ago, Thomas and Enziata, but they could all be within the window here, and we'll see if they remain on the track to gain some track position when pit road opens. We believe it'll be this time by, as the pace car has gathered the field of trucks behind Caden Honeycutt, the race leader, Lane Riggs, Grant Enfinger, Daniel Hemric, and Andres Perez, the top five.
5: There are still 25 drivers of the 33 who took the green flag today that remain on the lead lap. Brendan Queen is the last of those drivers. Connor Mozak, he's back in the 24th position. He got some damage in one of the caution flag situations earlier today, but he has remained on the lead lap, albeit back in the 24th spot. Thomas Annunziata, Landon Lewis, whom Kyle mentioned, those two drivers also were involved in that particular multi-truck incident. Lewis 17th, Annunziata 18th, both on the lead lap. Again, they were two of the drivers, along with Mozak, who stopped back in that lap number 53 to 55 range. So field comes off turn 7, this time by Kyle. Pit road is indeed open.
1: And right now the safety vehicle is the only truck remaining on the racetrack, and now there are a couple of trucks further outside of the top five staying out on the course, but race leaders are in. Caden Honeycutt, Lane Riggs among them, along with Daniel Hemric, Grant Enfinger, Andres Perez. The first truck to stay out was running 10th. That was Cole Butcher, and you called it, Kurt. Stuart Friesen, Gio Ruggiero, among the trucks staying out on the racetrack. Corey LaJoy also among them. So they'll gain some much-needed track position here as we get set up for the final 38-lap run to the finish here in the Liuna 150 at Lime Rock Park. Let's go to the pit lane here in just a moment. Once the final truck pulls into the pit stall, and that's going to be Connor Mozak. And once everybody is in position and stopped, the NASCAR officials will release the crews over the wall, and they can begin their 3 minutes of work here on the pit lane as we get set for the final stage of the afternoon here at Lime Rock Park. Let's go to pit road now and begin our coverage with Chris Wilner.
0: Lane Riggs is in after trying to win the stage up against Caden Honeycutt, but was fighting a really tight race truck and said, I need my left rear into the truck track a little bit more. So chassis adjustment here. The crew looking underneath the left front as well before putting brand new fresh Goodyear tires on board. Also packing it full of Sunoco fuel. Running in that first spot here was Caden Honeycutt. Not much different though than run number one. Said, I'm just really struggling with drive off the corner, especially through the switchback section, turns 2, 3, and into turn number 4. They're going to make an air pressure and chassis adjustment on his Toyota to send it back out. Tyler Ankrum is in, building tight throughout the run, running in that 6th position. He'll change 4 Goodyear tires, Sunoco fuel. Parker Kligerman finally cracking into the top 10. He's up to 7th. Wants an adjustment for the race truck, but also the driver needs an adjustment. Asked for some Tums up on the pit box. Said, my stomach does not feel good. So an ailing Parker Kligerman needs a little help there as well. So all these trucks pitted here. You guys mentioned Gio Ruggiero. This is the strategy call for Jeff Stankiewicz, saying we saved some fuel in those 4-lap runs. We are at a tire deficit by about 4 laps, but shouldn't hamper us too much. Jason Toy?
16: Well, about 2 minutes left to go here on this cycle of pit stops here between stage 2 and stage 3. Andres Perez de Lara, he has made a stop He has cracked into the top five. Good run for them. Talking with crew chief Wally Rogers. They've had good runs this season. The results haven't been there. They just want to have a good finish here today. That would be more like a victory for them right now. So they're in. Four tires, Sunoco fuel, happy with the race truck. Further back, couple of the Ram trucks that are here, including the Butterbean Queen, many Tyrells on the pit lane, all making adjustments here and getting four tires and Sunoco fuel. The Rayum Brothers racing teams are further back, including the Lee truck. Also, Frankie Munez is in. Josh Rayum, the team owner, he is also in. But significant in focus right now on Grant Enfinger. He has brought the truck in. The Silverado was losing voltage there during that last segment. They decided to leave him out there to finish things up. They've changed the battery on the left side, which the batteries on these trucks are located behind the driver's seat. So they have to take the left rear off, open the panel inside. One snap pulls it out. One snap clips it in. They were able to put them in. The Ilmor Motor guys, they went under the hood. They're looking at the alternator, make sure everything's attached there right. Now they're completing work with the Goodyear Racing Eagles on the right side. They've already got Sunoco fuel in it for Grant Enfinger as they try to finish some things up. They're going to get him back out here before the clock expires. And Grant Enfinger, we've proven so far today, he's got a very fast Silverado. If they can keep the voltage in it, he can make a fun run towards the front.
5: All right, thank you, Jason and Chris. We've talked about the fact under the modified live pit stop format, for those drivers that come to pit road, you neither gain nor lose positions among that group. However, you can gain positions by not coming to pit road, staying on the racetrack. Stuart Friesen, Cole Butcher, also Gio Ruggiero, Corey LaJoy, Colin Brown, Landon Lewis, Thomas and Enziata, Minnie Tyrell, Wesley Slim, all stayed on the racetrack because keep in mind, those were the drivers we talked about. They had pitted just a few laps ago back when the lap count was in the mid-50 range. They all stayed on the racetrack, so they are in a position now to restart this race at the front of the field as we head toward the final stage, currently 38 laps to go. Kyle, we've been busy here this weekend, but the NASCAR world is also busy elsewhere.
1: A lot happening in Atlanta here this weekend. The NASCAR O'Reilly Auto Parts Series will race tonight at the Echo Park Speedway in Atlanta. The Focused Health 250 set for 6:30 p.m. Eastern time this evening. Justin Allgaier, that is, the dominant force in that series here this season. 194-point lead over Jesse Love in the championship standings. The race for the 12th and final playoff spot has been good. Brent Cruz, 44 points ahead of William Sawalich with just four races remaining for the NASCAR O'Reilly Auto Parts Series. They race tonight. The NASCAR Cup Series will race at Echo Park Speedway tomorrow. The Quaker State 400 can be heard with our friends from the Performance Racing Network at 6 p.m. Eastern Time. Denny Hamlin, the championship point leader by 44 over Tyler Reddick. While the race for 16th is good between Eric Jones in the 16th spot and on the bubble, 4-point advantage over Connecticut native Ryan Preece.
5: And speaking of points and such and championship battles, regarding the NASCAR Craftsman Truck Series, which is our focus here today in Connecticut, we talked when we came on the air today about the drivers who are on the bubble. And again, only four more races to go after today before the chase for the championship begins in this series. When the day began here, it was Jake Garcia who was 5 points to the good, but as things currently stand, and obviously this will remain in flux throughout the rest of the day and also throughout the upcoming four races as well, but just for a talking point, you might say, Grant Enfinger currently is shown in that 10th and final spot just above the cut line. He would be currently 7 points ahead of Stuart Friesen, who's another 2 points in front of Jake Garcia. But just to give everyone an idea how competitive things are trying to make the cut for the chase.
1: And it was fun to watch those standings reset live time as the field crossed the line here in their restarting positions after this round of pit stops. Let's reset the field for you. As Kurt mentioned, that several trucks did not pit here under this most recent round of stops, including Cole Butcher, who is the new race leader and a driver needing every point possible to move into the 10-driver chase. Stuart Friesen is in that same boat and will restart in second. Gio Ruggiero in third. Corey LaJoy fourth. Colin Brown to round out the top five. Then you get back to Landon Lewis, Thomas Enziata, Minnie Tyrell eighth, Wesley Slimp ninth, And then the first driver off the pit lane a moment ago, former race leader Caden Honeycutt, will restart in 10th. First time today, Kurt, he will be in traffic.
5: And in fact, you're going to have Lane Riggs, who's led more laps here today than anyone, won the opening stage of the race. He will restart back in 11th. Grant Enfinger, 12th. Daniel Hemric, 13th. Andres Perez de Lara in 14th. Tyler Ankrum, 15th. Parker Kligerman, 16th. Jake Garcia, 17th. Tanner Gray, 18th. Louis Foster, 19th, and Justin Haley, 20th.
1: All of those trucks on the lead lap, along with Chris Wright, Christian Eckes, Dawson Sutton, Brendan Queen, Connor Mosack, the top 25 as the field comes off of turn number 7. Stage 3, the final stage here at Lime Rock Park, is underway. New faces at the front of the field. Cole Butcher, Stuart Friesen, side-by-side for the top spot heading into Big Bend.
2: It's not Cole Butcher to that inside of turns 1 and 2. He's got the preferred line, but Stuart Friesen is right there. Now Friesen has the preferred line as they go through the left-hand turn 3. Everybody two by two by two, at least 6 to 7 rows deep. Unusual to see through the S's here at Lime Rock. But now Cole Butcher, the clear leader, Stuart Friesen and Gio Lugero in hot pursuit.
10: All that traffic now racing up the long straightaway to turn number 5, and they're wrecking in the back of the pack. One truck goes pounding into the inside retaining wall, headed up the Paul Newman straightaway. It is Chris Wright. He got turned in the middle of the track trying to come off of turn number 4. He has now pounded his Chevrolet Silverado into the fence and is now trying to grab a gear and drive away.
5: We will remain under the green flag as the field comes pouring off of turn number 7 with Stuart Friesen, the race leader. But now the caution is out. Caution flag is unfurled for the 5th time this afternoon. And Rich Keeter had waited and waited, communicated with race control. And then the decision was made to go ahead and unfurl the caution. So we'll re-rack them and try it again here shortly.
1: And Cole Butcher, who had been leading, was slow off of turn 7 and up the front straightaway. All of the lead lap trucks behind him were trying to move to his inside. Butcher trying to stay out of the way. He faded to the 8th position here on the front straightaway. Stuart Friesen was able to get around him. Gio Ruggiero now in 2nd. Thomas Annunziata 3rd. Corey LaJoy and Caden Honeycutt in 1 lap has moved from 10th to 5th. Here, just under 1 green flag lap as we go caution for the 5th time here this afternoon after the incident on the back side of the course.
5: Jason Toy, we talked about so many of these drivers at the front of the field. In fact, right now, the top 4 in the running order, Friesen, Ruggiero, Annunziata, LaJoy, they are drivers who are trying to stretch their fuel all the way to conclusion. I would guess they've got to be loving these caution flag laps.
16: Oh, they're loving them greatly right now, and to be able to make it towards the end. And those drivers that you talked about a little bit, some of them, like Stuart Friesen, they're trying to get points. And where it's so hard to pass on this racetrack, that track position is key. But you got to know when to hold them, know when to fold them, know when to run. And that's the big thing. They made the gamble to come in before the end of stage number 2, get enough fuel to take them the rest of the way, and hoping that if things work out, if they can't get the victory, at least pick up some more points here in this final stage. And you talked about Grant Enfinger earlier. He's picked up 37 points over the last handful of weeks. He was 5 under coming in. He's done very well in the first 2 stages picking up points. They're trying to work their way back up into that top 10 so they can continue to pad their way with those points here after making that battery change out there. But, you know, you got to gamble sometimes if you want to go for a win, or at least go for what's going to be a race for a championship later on.
5: Very true. Everything Jason said is true. But some of the drivers who did stop at the stage break, Kyle, they're starting to carve up the top 10 pretty quickly.
1: Did not take long in 1 green flag lap. Caden Honeycutt restarted 10th. He is up to 5th and will be right on the back bumper of the guys that stayed out. Stuart Friesen, Gio Ruggiero, Thomas Annunziata, and Corey LaJoy. Honeycutt in 5th. Lane Riggs has raced from outside of the top 10 into the 6th spot. Then it's Landon Lewis, Cole Butcher, who was slow coming to the caution, and then Colin Brown and Grant Enfinger, who we just talked about a moment ago, needing all the points that he can get, running 10th right now with 34 laps to go. From Lime Rock Park, this is the NASCAR Racing Network, home of the tough trucks of NASCAR.
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1: Continuing to work caution flag for the fifth time here this afternoon at Lime Rock Park in the Liuna 150 for the NASCAR Craftsman Truck Series. 33 laps to go, 67 complete, and it's Stuart Friesen currently at the front of the field. Let's pause 10 seconds for station identification on the NASCAR Racing Network. Race 14 of the NASCAR Craftsman Truck Series season underway here at Lime Rock Park for the second consecutive season around this short road course. Kyle Ricci and Kurt Becker with you. High above the start finish line, Dan Hubbard, Tim Catalfamo, and Nathan Prouty have all the action covered out in the corners here.

0: But Jason Toy, he was off the pace as this latest caution was displayed.
1: Well, just checked in with his crew chief, Rich Lesh, and I said, what happened? And he said, well, it was a major miscommunication because they thought the caution was coming out for the 81, but they called the caution to the driver a little bit too soon before the caution actually came out. So he fell back. Right now he's pacing himself behind the pace truck. Not sure if they're going to give him position back or not, but that's the reason why that he dropped back.
2: And then how about a couple of the drivers currently shown in the top five? Gio Ruggiero, he shows in the third position. Caden Honeycutt is the timing and scoring cycles back around. He is shown in the sixth position. Let's get updates on them from Chris Wilner.
3: Yeah, Kurt, two different strategies for both of those Tricon Toyotas. For the mention of Gio Ruggiero, who, remember, pitted on that lap 54 yellow, stayed out under the stage break. They feel like they're good to go. Just talk to Jeff Stankiewicz. He said, we're going to save a little bit just in case we get green-white checkered scenarios at the end of this race, but we are more than good to go, at least the scheduled race distance. So with this caution, you guys talked about it, this is helping their fuel mileage to the end of the race. Now, Caden Honeycutt did get a little bit of front-end damage from some of the contact on the restart. He was pretty fired up on the radio just about some of the jostling for position before even they came to the start-finish line. They're worried maybe a little bit about a front fender, maybe under the left headlight of his Toyota. They're going to keep an eye on it. Certainly, there is a little concern there, but right now, just trying to calm their driver back down. But he was one that pitted on the stage two end, so has a little bit fresher tires to get to the end. Chandler Smith is also down on pit road here, lonely at the very exit of pit lane. Again, they're still trying to address that broken rear axle seal. They were trying to fix the hub under the last yellow as well. They're still trying to address that, but he's going to go back to the tail end of this field if they can get him back out before the pace car comes back around.
2: So resetting things, and thank you, Chris and Jason. Cole Butcher now has been reestablished as the race leader. You heard the reports from pit road, and Kyle, you touched on the fact this year's edition of this race has been a little more chaotic at times, so everything gets sorted through with Cole Butcher being restored as the race leader, still working the caution, still with 32 laps to go. Stuart Friesen now back to the second spot. You heard the report on Gio Ruggiero. He is in third. Then Thomas Annunziata fourth. Corey LaJoie fifth. Then you come to Honeycutt and Riggs. Caden Honeycutt and Lane Riggs, they will line up sixth and seventh, respectively.
0: And you get back to Landon Lewis, who suffered quite a bit of damage in the restart wreck several laps ago, is back up to eighth. Colin Brown ninth, and Grant Enfinger to round out the top ten. We'll take you a little bit deeper in the field. Daniel Hemric in the 11th position. Mini Tyrell 12th. Tyler Ankrum 13th. Andres Perez 14th. Jake Garcia 15th. Then it's Parker Kligerman, Tanner Gray, Justin Haley, Wesley Slimp, and Brendan Queen, the top 20.
2: All of those drivers still shown on the lead lap, as well as Louis Foster, who is in the 21st position. Drivers one or more laps down, you've got Dawson Sutton 22nd, Christian Eck is 23rd, Connor Mozak in 24th, Graham Doyle 25th, Jackson Lee in 26th, Chris Wright, who just had an incident a moment ago on the track, he shows in 27th, Josh Rayome 28th, Frankie Muniz in 29th, then you've got Ben Rhodes, who crashed out of the race a few laps ago, shown in 30th, Chandler Smith in 31st, Ty Majeski 32nd out of the race, and also Ben Mayer. His day has finished, and he will be posted in the 33rd position.
0: From here, the NASCAR Craftsman Truck Series will race in just over a week's time at the North Wilkesboro Speedway in North Carolina on July 18th, and then it's off to the Lucas Oil Indianapolis Raceway Park on July 24th, all part of the regular season, which is winding down here for this series. Richmond Raceway on August 14th, and then the regular season finale August 22nd at the New Hampshire Motor Speedway. That'll determine the 10 drivers that will run for this year's championship. The chase will begin on September 17th at the Bristol Motor Speedway. All of those events can be heard live here on the NASCAR Racing Network.
2: Take one moment and document the fact when we gave the full field rundown a moment ago regarding Chandler Smith. Just to clarify again, he is back on the racetrack. He is shown in 31st position, 19 laps off the pace. Yes, he has had a challenging day here at Lime Rock Park, but he is back on the racetrack, albeit many laps down. Kyle, you talked about the fact that there are several short tracks coming up for this NASCAR Craftsman Truck Series as we wind down closer and closer toward the beginning of the chase for the championship. A lot of folks have said that even though this is a road course here at Lime Rock Park, it's got a lot of short track characteristics.
0: It does indeed, and it's short.

0: court. It's fast, and it doesn't take a long time to get around this course in less than a minute. Unlike Watkins Glen, unlike San Diego, where you get into laps that are a minute and a half, two and a half minutes, a lot of short track characteristics, and we're seeing those characteristics shine here this afternoon with the contact that we have seen on the course. Beautiful 82 degree Saturday afternoon here at Lime Rock Park. Picture perfect to go racing here in northwestern Connecticut. But Jason Toy down on the pit lane, that was not the case about a week ago here as severe storms moved through this region and Lime Rock Park was impacted pretty severely.
1: Yeah, this whole region was definitely impacted. Sunday through the 4th of July weekend, they had some heavy straight-line winds that came through here, uprooted and tore apart some trees and other things. Talking with Dickie Regal, the CEO and president here at Lime Rock Park, they came in Monday morning after the storm, and before they could even get to the office, people were lined up outside. The community came out to help them because there was power outages throughout the last couple of days prior to the haulers getting here, and NASCAR and the officials getting set up too. There was trees across the racetrack. Some of the barriers had gotten blown away. There was trees blocking the ticket and gate entrance at the front end of this race course as well. But it took truly a community effort to get it right and get it ready in time. And the power crews as well to get new lines run to get power back here at Lime Rock Park. They did not have power in this race course for the first 2 days of the week this week. So they were able to get all that done. This race is huge for this region and this part of the country. And Kyle, you're from up in this area, and you know exactly. One of the biggest motorsports events here in New England here this year is right here. Some 20,000 expected in attendance here over the weekend. They wanted to make sure everything was right and perfect. And I tell you what, Dickie and his crew here did a fantastic job and a lot of extra work to make it happen.
0: You would never know. There was storm damage here pulling into the property here yesterday and even on Thursday when we were getting set for the race weekend. Not a tree out of place here. Picture perfect setting here at Lime Rock Park. So yeoman's work to everybody involved in the cleanup effort in the days leading up to the race weekend. And Jason's right. Expecting 20,000 people here this weekend. They had a record crowd for this course for this event last year. And judging by the hillside behind us, Kurt, looks like they may break last year's record here today.
2: I would say so. And I can't imagine the task of that kind of cleanup for a property of this size. I mean,
0: with an event of this size on the very close horizon.
2: Amazing. I mean, you think about sometimes, just think about your own lawn at home and how if there's a storm that comes through and a couple of branches are down and you got to, you know, get them and maybe cut them up with an axe or a chainsaw and throw them in the bed of the truck and get them hauled off to the proper place. But you multiply that times 100 times 1,000 when you talk about a layout of this nature. So kudos to one and all. Right now, working under the caution flag, 29 laps to go. We are in the final stage of the race, but the field still remains lined up behind the pace truck. Some of the incidents that we've talked about that have brought out recent caution flags, some of these trucks have dumped a lot of fluids onto the racing surface. So as a result, the Lime Rock Park safety crew beginning to work their way around the track, put down some of the speedy dry, and then also the jet dryers are out there. Then once the speedy dry has had a chance to dry up the fluids, then blow all of that debris back off the racetrack. That's why we have not yet gone back to racing. But again, still 29 laps to go. Cole Butcher shown as the race leader.
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2: Caution flag has been withdrawn. Now the red flag has been extended as track cleanup continues. So under the red flag now, still with 28 laps to go, the race leader is Cole Butcher with Stuart Friese in second. Gio Ruggiero is third. Thomas Annunziata fourth. And Corey LaJoie completes the top five. From Lime Rock Park, this is the NASCAR Racing Network, home of the tough trucks of NASCAR.
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7: 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Connor Zilich by half a car length.
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2: Back with you at Lime Rock Park under the red flag here in the Lyuna 150 for the NASCAR Craftsman Truck Series. Five lead changes among four drivers so far today. We've been slowed by caution five times for 26 laps. Lane Riggs led every lap in the opening stage of the race, and then Caden Honeycutt won stage two. In addition to those two drivers, also Cole Butcher has led a couple of laps here today and, in fact, is the race leader as we sit under the red flag still with 28 laps to go.
0: Let's get some updates from some of the crew chiefs down on the pit lane as we sit here under the red flag, including the driver currently shown third on the speedway. And Gio Ruggiero, his crew chief Jeff Stankiewicz, is standing by with Chris Wilner.
11: Yeah, sitting in the shade here on the pit box as the field sits under the red flag just about 100 yards from us. So Jeff, strategy, it's funny, we talked before the race, like, yeah, there's some strategy calls, but we'll kind of see what happens. Well, you guys played one, and so far it's working out to you, pitting on lap number 54, staying out the end of stage two. Are we good on fuel one and two? I'm sure you would have liked to probably run a few more laps under yellow.
12: Yeah, we feel like we're good on fuel for sure. We're just saving fuel still in case we get green-white checkers. I think, you know, it's a pretty big probability for a lot of green-white checkers. So we're just making sure we're safe there. But, yeah, we were just okay. You know, we were running sixth or seventh there the whole time and wound up getting some track position when they had a wreck, but just didn't feel like we were good enough to go up there and pass or anything. So we just tried something different and tried to give ourselves a little buffer to the leaders when they did pit and put tires on. I really thought more people behind us would have done it as well, but we still in pretty good shape. I think, you know, we got ourselves up front in position, and as long as we execute, we can have as a really solid finisher.
11: With those extra four or five laps on the tires, will that make a big enough difference? How have we seen these Goodyear tires behave on such a hot and slick day?
12: Yes, it could, but we only went two laps. When we went back green, it was only two laps, and then the caution came out, and then we went one more lap, and then this caution came out. So really, to the field, a green flag, we're only two laps on them, and then we keep putting cycles on all these tires, so it could even out for us a little bit here.
11: Appreciate it. That's Jeff Stankiewicz, gets crew chief for Gio Ruggiero, currently in the third spot. He finished third in this race a year ago.
2: We will see how it all plays out. Again, some 28 laps to settle it yet here today. We remain under the red flag for now. Let's check in with Jason Toy.
1: Well, talk about a couple of drivers that are having some pretty good runs and running some strategy here. And that we're going to talk about the Ram trucks that are out here, including Corey LaJoie, who is sitting up here and talking to Alex Jantz, his crew chief, as he works his way and try to work his magic. Let's check in with Alex real quick. And Alex, you guys are on a little different strategy with Corey here. How have you progressed throughout this afternoon?
13: Oh, it's been a long day for sure. We've had our work cut out for us. Everybody here, Kyle Grayson and Rams, really worked hard all day from start to finish, and can't thank them enough. It was risk versus reward, and these guys deserve to take the risk to get the finish they deserve. So Corey, myself, Chris Rice kind of talked about this before the race ever started, and we knew if the opportunity presented it, that we was just going to go ahead and do it. And luckily, you know, it panned out to where we've gotten track position now. We'll just see if we made the right adjustments to keep the truck up front.
1: You know, I was surprised to hear this is the first time he's been to this race course. So seems like he's adapted pretty well to short practice and qualifying earlier and now the race.
13: Oh, absolutely. This is the first time Colin Grayson's been here, too. So we pulled in yesterday and was like, we probably need to make some adjustments. You know, we've watched a lot of races back and did a lot of studying. But until you get here, you know, it's just hard to see what you're getting into. But everyone has done a really, really great job.
1: How important is it? You know, yeah, you guys want the victory, but to have a solid finish for this program.
13: Oh, it's, you know, as well as I do, we need that as much as anybody. And these guys that's driving these trucks, they give 110% effort, and that's all you can ask for them. You know, like I said earlier, not to keep harping on it, but everybody's been working their guts out to get here, and it's just fun to see them and give them the opportunity they deserve.
1: All right, Alex, good luck.
13: Thank you.
1: Alex Chauncey is the crew chief for Corey LaJoie. He talked about Chris Rice, who's the president of Colic Racing in this RAM program. He was just talking about you guys pulled on the lot here for the first time yesterday, first time ever for this organization. Preparation coming to a new track. How hard is that for you guys, having never been here before?
14: Well, it's harder for us right now than it's ever been, but I'm proud of everybody. I don't care. I know we're going to get a lot of that noise. And Dana White told us at the beginning of the year, we're going to hear noise. We don't hear it. I showed up today after leaving the Colic Companies Championship over in Akron and got here late, but that's okay. And Alex Johnson and myself are really good friends, and I can be honest with him. And I was pretty honest with him, and he went to work on a 10 truck. So proud of him. He gave a little bit of credit to Corey and I, but it's all him. So he's our competition director. He does a really good job with them. But hey, next year, this time, we're going to be talking about different things than we are this year. And just glad to have Ram back in the sport, have him here at Lime Rock, right? I mean, Mopar on the 10 truck. You got Cummins on Butterbean's truck. And it ain't over, man. These guys like to hit stuff. Maybe we can miss it all.
1: You talked about Butterbean, Vinny Tyrell running well, Justin Haley. He's been in a few battles. But Colin Brown, that's the all-star truck, if you want to put it. He had to start scratch. But he had the biggest smile on his face when he got behind the wheel of that Ram. He said, that's no problem. Now you guys got him in position.
14: Yeah, we got him in position. His truck's just not good enough to do what it needs to do right now. But we gave Colin another try because we didn't do a really good job at St. Pete. So maybe he can finish another top 10 because he got us a top 10 there at St. Pete. He's a lot of fun to be around. And that's what I like about Colin. He's a lot of fun to be around. And his name is Brown. I've always thought it was Braun coming from South Boston, but it's Brown. So I tell him we got to change the spelling of it.
1: Yeah, definitely indeed. All right, good luck.
14: Thank you.
1: All right, Chris Rice, president here at Colic Racing and leading up this RAM program. He talked about Colin out there. He's working his way inside that top 10 now with track position. And Kurt and Kyle, he's one of the drivers that you talked about came in, fueled up before the end of stage number two. He just told me earlier before he jumped in the truck, he said, if we can get some track position, we can try to make some things happen. But they've been battling a little bit of a demon in that truck earlier today. It ran hot earlier. Now he feels like he's getting power, but not enough power to pass. So we'll see how Colin Brown finishes up.
0: We will indeed, as he currently is shown in the ninth position. In fact, all of the Ram trucks still on the lead lap. Corey LaJoie in fifth, Colin Brown in ninth, Minnie Tyrell in 12th, Justin Haley in the 18th position, and Brendan Queen in 20th. And getting laps is what it's all about for this team this season, their first go-around here in the NASCAR Craftsman Truck Series and their first ever trip, as we documented a moment ago, here to Lime Rock Park. Here's a look at who's getting it done on the track right now, presented by Craftsman. DIY projects always sound simple until they're not. Luckily, Craftsman has your back. With tools to power through the mess, you can go from what have I done to, yeah, I did that. Head to Craftsman.com today. Craftsman, build on.
2: Well, as far as who's getting it done, and by the way, we've just wrapped up and concluded the red flag period for track cleanup, and that lasted maybe 5, 6, 7 minutes or so. Now the caution flag is back out, so the field once again circulates around the track behind the pace truck. I'm going to start by saying who's been getting it done most recently, the crew chiefs atop those pit boxes, making those calls for drivers like Cole Butcher and Stuart Friesen and Gio Ruggiero. We talked about the strategy that they've employed, making a call to short pit right before the end of that second stage of the race, which gave them track position. Now, I know that you specifically asked who's getting it done on the track. I'm going to give you a forecast here.
0: Okay.
2: I'm going to say that when we go back under the green flag, I'm going to take a guess that Caden Honeycutt and Lane Riggs are likely to get it done on the track based on their performance so far, how quickly they've been working their way back up through the top 10 after stopping at the stage break. However, you just heard Chris Rice mention from Colleague Racing. He commented on the fact that, you know, sometimes on these road courses, drivers, these trucks start beating and banging around. You never know what will happen, who might be left standing by the end of the day.
0: Kurt Becker going out on a limb here as far as who's getting it done, and I'm on that same limb with you. Caden Honeycutt, Lane Riggs, they have no doubt been the class of the field. This is the first time that we have seen either of them in traffic here this afternoon, and under that one lap of green flag racing, they came from 10th and 9th to 5th and 6th on the race course, and in one lap from now, they will be looking to further those positions up through the field. Could be fun to watch as the field does get the one-to-go signal. We'll have 26 laps to go here in the LiUNA 150 for the NASCAR Craftsman Truck Series at Lime Rock Park. Let's reset things for you for the restart. Cole Butcher will come as the race leader one lap from now. Stuart Friesen will restart in second. Then it's Gio Ruggiero and Thomas Annunziata in row two. Corey LaJoie and Caden Honeycutt, fifth and sixth.
2: Then you've got Lane Riggs starting in seventh. Landon Lewis restarts eighth. Colin Brown, ninth. Grant Enfinger, tenth. The rest of the top 20, Daniel Hemric, Minnie Tyrell, Tyler Ankrum, Andres Perez de Lara, Jake Garcia. That takes you through the top 15. And then Parker Kligerman, Tanner Gray, Justin Haley, Wesley Slimp, and Brendan Queen to complete the top 20.
0: They are all on the lead lap, along with Dawson Sutton in 21st, Christian Eck is 22nd, Louis Foster in 23rd, Connor Mosack in 24th, and the final truck on the lead lap, Graham Doyle, getting the wave around just a minute ago. Off of the lead lap, Jackson Lee in 26th, and Chris Wright, who was involved in the incident on the backside of the course a few laps ago, in 27th. Multiple laps down, Josh Rayum in 28th, Frankie Muniz in 29th, and Chandler Smith in 30th. And then out of the event, Ben Rhodes, Ty Majeski, and Ben Meyer.
2: Cole Butcher at the front of the field. He gets ready to restart to driver's right, native of Nova Scotia, making his 16th career start in the NASCAR Craftsman Truck Series, looking for career win number one. Here comes the field now off of turn number seven. Pace truck goes to pit road. We'll get the restart as we conclude lap 74, and that'll leave 26 laps to go.
0: Green flag already out, and they fan out three wide already before they even get to the start-finish line. Lane Riggs out of line and has Corey LaJoie stuck in the metal. A lot of brake smoke among the leaders, and it looks like getting turned is Caden Honeycutt in turn one.
15: Stuart Friesen also does a 360 off the track, although he's grabbed a gear and he continues. Your leader up at the front is Gio Ruggiero. He has got the top spot, and it is Thomas Annunziata filling his mirrors. Right behind him is Cole Butcher. Then it is Landon Lewis just in front of Grant Enfinger.
16: That is the top five now, single file up the Paul Newman straight. It is Gio Ruggiero, the leader, by two truck lengths over Thomas Annunziata. Annunziata doing his best to stay with Gio up the hill.
17: They climb the uphill and work onto the short chute. Gio Ruggiero has got the race lead. Further back, there's a side-by-side battle for third. Landon Lewis to the inside of Cole Butcher.
2: Gio Ruggiero leads for the first time here this afternoon. He brings the field downhill through turn number seven and back onto the Sam Posey straight. Thomas Annunziata is right with him in the second position, a beaten and battered machine, but Dan Annunziata is right there.
15: Here they come, two trucks on a bit of a breakaway, about eight truck lengths over Cole Butcher in third. For the moment, Gio Ruggiero has that top spot. How long can he keep it away from Thomas Annunziata? Cole Butcher now in that third position, feeling the pressure from Landon Lewis. And behind Lewis, you've got Grant Enfinger. That's a good three truck right from third on back.
16: Grant Enfinger running in the fifth position right now, following in the tire tracks of Landon Lewis up the straightaway, separated by half a truck length. In the ongoing battle for fourth, they're up turn five.
17: They hit the top of the hill and back onto the short chute at the west end of the property. They head for the west bend. The battle for sixth, that is, side by side. Jake Garcia to the inside of Mini Tyrell.
0: Well, that limb that we were on, Kurt, a few laps ago snapped on us on the restart. Caden Honeycutt and Lane Riggs shown 24th and 25th after that restart incident in turn number one. Gio Ruggiero is the leader over Thomas Annunziata, and a great race from third on back heading toward Big Bend.
15: Here comes Landon Lewis, and he's trying to block Grant Enfinger to the inside. Around the outside is Cole Butcher. That's trying to get it done the hard way. Nothing he can do. So Cole Butcher loses the third position. position to Landon Lewis, and he brought Grant Enfinger with him, and now Cole Butcher has to settle for the fifth position.
16: Cole Butcher now gets in line right behind the Grant Enfinger truck, who is for it. Landon Lewis has moved his way to third. Still no change in the top two. It's still Ruggiero and Annunziata.
17: Top two start to break away. They're going to have to be careful here this time in turn six. A lap ago, Chris Wright got off track to driver's left, kicked up a lot of dust, a lot of grass has made its way onto the race course.
2: Meanwhile, checking on the progress of Caden Honeycutt. He is back in the 20th position. Lane Riggs is one spot behind him. They're both about 12 seconds behind race leader Gio Ruggiero. This is with 23 laps to go. Let's get an update on Honeycutt. Let's check in with Chris Wilner.
11: Yeah, Caden Honeycutt, once he got that Toyota turned back around, had a little bit of a rub, but it worked itself out. Some of that smoke dissipating. He told Scott Cipadelli, I'm not coming down pit road. I'm going to try to run back down the lead pack of the field. But visibly and vocally frustrated was Caden Honeycutt after getting turned there on that restart.
0: And he continues to work his way through the field, just into the top 20 for Caden, currently 19th. Wayne Riggs, who was involved in that incident, in the 20th position. The two fastest trucks of the afternoon have a deep hole to climb out of in relatively a short amount of time. It'll be 22 laps to go when the leaders come back around to the start-finish line. That leader is Gio Ruggiero, but not by much, only about a truck length and a half between himself and Thomas Annunziata as they race up the front straightaway. Landon Lewis by himself in third, Grant Enfinger in fourth, Cole Butcher to round out the top five as the leaders go back to the corner.
15: And right now, almost to the left of turn four in the middle of the corner is Chandler Smith. He has come to a stop. Chandler Smith had some kind of mechanical malady, and he has come to a stop here at turn four.
2: As a result, we go under the caution for the sixth time here this afternoon in the Liuna 150 for an incident, as Dan described, for Chandler Smith. Dan, has he been able to drive away?
15: No, it doesn't even look like he's trying to restart the truck. No damage that I can see, so I don't think this is as a result of contact with anybody else or with the fence or the wall or anything like that. He just came out of turn three, very slow rolling, and then just hit the pause button right in the middle of turn four. A tow truck is already on its way.
0: Chandler has been on and off of the pit lane for much of this event with mechanical issues, as Chris Wilner documented earlier in the race. They were expecting that truck to come ablaze onto the pit lane in the first stage of this race. 23 laps behind the leader, Gio Ruggiero, right now as this caution comes out and that truck of Chandler Smith stops on the backside of the course to put us under the caution flag for the sixth time. 21 laps to go here in an eventful Liuna 150 here at Lime Rock Park.
2: Absolutely. At the inaugural event 1 year ago, it was Corey Heim leading virtually from flag to flag. I mean, it just was green to checker. He was up front all day, again, led 99 of the 100 laps here last year. And then today's race, about the time one thinks he's kind of got this thing figured out today. We talked earlier about how Caden Honeycutt and Lane Riggs, they had both been overpowering throughout the majority of this race. But you know, Chris Rice, he said a moment ago when Jason Toy talked to him, of course, Chris of Colleague Racing, he said, especially on a road course, you just never know who might get swept up in an incident. And lo and behold, those two drivers, Riggs and Honeycutt, who have combined to lead 72 of the 79 laps today, they now, under this caution, mind you, find themselves 18th and 20th, respectively.
0: Keeping an eye on the championship standings as well, as the chase for the championship nears in just five races from now. Jake Garcia, currently on the bubble. He has been on and off of the bubble, in and out of the top 10 for much of this event. Tyler Ankrum, just 3 points back, 11th in points. Tyler getting a little bit of damage from that turn one incident just a couple of laps ago. Stuart Friesen, just a few points behind him in 12th. Every point, every position matters, and that might be why this race is a little bit more physical this year than it was a year ago.
2: That's a fair point, and even though it's just July 11th, we are coming toward the end here as far as running out of time for drivers to get themselves into that top 10 and make the cutoff for the chase. Again, just four more races after today remaining before the chase will begin. As we work under the yellow flag, gives us a chance to check back on pit road. You know, we've talked about a number of drivers who have taken damage today, but have somehow managed to remain in contention for the win. Let's follow up on those stories. First to Jason Toy.
1: Let's talk about Landon Lewis a little bit. He's ran up in the top five today, got messed up in an accident earlier, and has found his way back towards the front. Phil Gould is his crew chief. I'll tell you right. Phil, let's talk about the driver. Did a great job early on. So, we got a fire. It's Thomas Annunziata's on fire down at the entrance of pit road. Looks like he's jumped out of that truck, and the fire crew's immediately on there. We'll follow up with that here in just a moment. Phil, let's talk about this driver a little bit. He got behind after that accident. What's it been like with him on the radio to get him back focused? Now you guys are in contention again.
18: He stayed calm the whole time. Like, we never got any suspension damage. Steering wheel's still been straight. And then we were able to flip the stage and get our track position back. So we'll just have to see how this thing plays out.
1: All right, you got a Hall of Famer in Ron Horn. Are they spotting for him? Has he been coaching him any, or has he just been pretty much telling what he sees?
18: Oh, no, he's coaching.
1: There you go. Phil Gould, he's working with his driver to get him towards the front. And Chris Wilner, I know you've been following Thomas Annunziata throughout the afternoon. What happened?
11: We're still trying to get word. They told Thomas quickly to get out of the race truck as that thing just completely filled with smoke. So we'll follow up with Thomas hopefully later on back at the care center. But right now the pits were open, and a couple of trucks that you boys in the boot documented as the best trucks of the day are on pit road, and that's Lane Riggs and Caden Honeycutt, who both sustained a little bit of cosmetic damage in that last restart incident that dropped them back deeper in the field. For Lane Riggs, looks like just some of the fenders have caved underneath. They pulled some of that back on the front end of his F-150, bolted on a set of tires. These trucks had a set laying here for stage number three after last pitting at the end of stage number two. They're going to go through everything, make sure everything looks okay, and hopefully have maybe another yellow for a chance to get them back into the game. So Caden Honeycutt, the same story. He quickly pulls away. The right side door caved in on his Toyota. Fresh Goodyear tires, though, aboard that Toyota here. So a lot of damage repair from a previous incident for both of our early leaders here in this one.
0: Honeycutt exits the pit lane, as does Stuart Friesen. They'll restart a little deeper in the field, but we'll have time to get toward the front with now 19 laps to go. And what a moment for Thomas Annunziata off of turn seven. The truck, while running in second, pulled out a line. Or he pulled the truck out of line, and a lot of flame from underneath, and ultimately a lot of smoke there off of turn seven. He was able to get out of the truck safely, catch his breath. The safety team working with him and his truck right now, just at the entry to pit lane.
2: Driving for Tricon Garage here this afternoon, Thomas Annunziata out of Colts Neck, New Jersey, made his series debut here 1 year ago. And if one goes back and looks at the way he has approached these two starts, both at Lime Rock Park in the NASCAR Craftsman Truck Series, Annunziata has shown a lot of patience. A year ago, I think he knew that Corey Heim had the best truck in the field, and Thomas started back around the 15th position, and he fought hard to keep that spot, and that was about where he ended up. Today, despite the fact he'd been swept up in a couple of incidents, and his truck was a little bit worse for the wear, nonetheless, he had driven a very heady, very smart race here today. He showed a lot of patience at times. He was aggressive when necessary. When he bailed out of the truck a moment ago, when it came to a rest near the head of pit road and all this smoke came billowing out of the truck, he took off his gloves once he exited the truck in frustration, just the sharpness of the gestures as he removed the gloves and shook his head. One cannot blame him for being frustrated. He's got to feel like, I've done everything right. I've done everything the way I needed to do it, but circumstances just didn't work out.
0: Top 15 finish here a year ago for Thomas, and oh, by the way, he's won the last two ARCA Menards Series races here at this course, including yesterday afternoon. Has spent some time this year driving for Derek Hope in the NASCAR O'Reilly Auto Parts Series, and also running well here earlier today in the NASCAR Craftsman Truck Series, as high as second before that truck came aflame off of turn seven to put us under the caution flag. As we continue to work under this yellow with 19 laps to go, originally that came out for Chandler Smith, who came to a stop on the back straightaway, and then this fire off of turn number seven for the then second place truck of Thomas Annunziata. From Lime Rock Park, this is the NASCAR Racing Network, home of the tough trucks of NASCAR.
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0: 18 laps to go here at Lime Rock Park in the Liuna 150 for the NASCAR Craftsman Truck Series, continuing to work caution flag in what will be an extended caution, originally brought out by the stopped truck of Chandler Smith on the backside of the course. And then we had the fire a moment ago involving Thomas Annunziata off of turn 7, right before the pit entry off the front straightaway, and it looks like there's quite a bit of speedy dry that has been put down on the surface over at that end of the course, so it'll take just a moment or two to get things cleaned up before we can get this one back underway.
2: 82 laps are complete. 51 have been run under the green flag, 31 laps and counting run under the caution. And as a result, we've had a lot of cautions here ever since we moved into the tail end of stage two and then into this final stage of the race. But it's tough, no doubt, for drivers to get into a flow or a rhythm when we've had this rash of caution flags, even a red flag flown in there. The reason I mention this, Kyle, is if you are Lane Riggs, who's now back in the 24th spot, or if you are Caden Honeycutt, who shows in the 20th position, you have a lot of traffic to pass, and as strong as they have been, by the time this race goes back green, we might have, 15 laps or thereabouts somewhere in that neighborhood to go. We'll see how that works in just a moment. But if you're trying to pick off positions, then if cautions keep coming out and slowing the field down and lap after lap ticks by under caution, it puts those drives, no matter how good they've been, no matter how strong those trucks have been, puts them in a very difficult position. And talking about a narrow track where it's tough to pass.
0: And cautions have been the trend here in the second half of this event, so they may not get a lot of green flag laps if we continue with that trend for the final 18 laps as the field crosses the start-finish line. Just 17 laps to go, and you're right, Kurt, could be a 15 or less laps to run when we do go back under the caution. Caden Honeycutt shown in 21st. Stuart Friesen involved in that will restart in the 22nd position. He needs all the points that he can get here. Lane Riggs also deep in the field, 22nd on the leaderboard right now. So a lot of strong trucks going to have a short time to get back to the front. A lead that is currently held right now by Gio Ruggiero as Lane Riggs comes back to the pit lane. Landon Lewis is up to second. Heard from his pit just a few moments ago. Grant Enfinger in third, Cole Butcher in fourth, and Jake Garcia rounding out the top five. Good showing today by the ThorSport team with two trucks among the top five. Unfortunately, Ben Rhodes, who has led that team for the last several seasons, along with Ty Majeski, both have found issues here today.
2: ThorSport had a good day here a year ago. It got overshadowed by the performance of Corey Heim, but it was one of those things you go home that night and you look at the box score and say, you know, ThorSport did put three trucks in the top five here a year ago. And Cole Butcher, one of the drivers, we've talked about him today. He's, of course, driving for ThorSport. He's a native of Nova Scotia in the Maritimes section of Canada along the eastern coast. I've never been. I've had people tell me it's absolutely beautiful there. Folks often recommend, if you've never been to that part of Canada, you need to go check it out sometime. But as a native of Nova Scotia, Cole Butcher has actually built a pretty good resume right here in the United States in recent years.
0: He has. The defending champion in the ASA Stars National Series back a year ago for Cole Butcher on the short tracks of the Southeast. Running well here in the national spotlight of the NASCAR Craftsman Truck Series. Just 15 starts in his career. Had a top 10 effort earlier this year at the Rockingham Speedway. And making his debut here at Lime Rock Park in a truck this afternoon is Cole Butcher, right now running among the top five.
2: Earlier today, right after practice, after Grant Enfinger got off the course and into the tire barrier over in turn 7, he smiled. He said, well, if you're going to have a problem, that's the time of the day to have it. It gives my team, gives myself plenty of time to regroup. And Jason Toy, regroup. Indeed, they have. Grant is shown in the third position.
1: They definitely have and made great strides here this afternoon. And Derek Smith, the crew chief, D, I'll tell you what, when you go back to earlier today in that practice when you guys found yourself in the tire barrier, who would have thought you guys would find yourself this far up in front? Take us through the afternoon for you guys. Plus, you've been battling demons inside that engine.
3: Yes, it's been a fight all day long, but we've got a great group here that's stuck in there and fought. Grant's done a great job, so nobody's giving up here. We still got a lot of fight in us. We're in the best situation on tires out of the top three here, so we'll keep working at it. We got a long way to go here. Just got to make sure we try and get to the end. So yeah, I can't say enough about this group here. It was definitely a struggle through practice, struggle through qualifying, and yeah, we've had some voltage issues, but we got them rectified now to get to the end of the race. So,
1: you know, for you guys, over the last start of this season, is it the ebb and flow of things? Things might go up and then things come down. You guys found yourself in the hole, but the last handful of weeks, 37-plus points got you five out of getting into the playoff run, and then today you guys have done very well point-wise. How important are those points for you guys in the position you guys are in? I know you want the win, though.
3: Oh, it's huge. It's huge. We had similar situation at San Diego last time out, and we clawed our way up to being five out, leaving there with just stage points purely. Our finish was not good, but we're going to try and better that here and get all the points we can. So if we can lock in out of this or get into the cutoff here, we'll be in good shape. So
1: since you changed the battery, voltage good?
3: Yeah, we'll be okay.
1: There you go. Derek Smith, he's the crew chief here for Grand Enfinger, currently in the third spot. And guys, you know, you talk about these races aren't that long. It has been a long day for that truck. And to find themselves in that top five and have a shot at a win, that is huge for this team that continuing to make strides towards the playoffs.
0: After finding himself in the Turn 7 tire wall in practice this morning, qualified well and currently shown third with 14 laps to go when we get the restart one lap from now. Lane Riggs has been on and off of the pit lane during this yellow after the Turn 1 incident on the last restart. He's on pit road now, and Chris Wilner is in his pit stall.
11: And it's not been a good pit stop, Kyle Rickey. They've been on a couple times for damage repair after that last incident that put he and Caden Honeycutt toward the mid-pack. But now coming down pit road this last time, he complained about the alternator starting to go off. So they told him to shut his cool suit off, every fan in the race truck off, trying to save some power. And then while they were trying to repair some of the damage, listening to the radio, they were trying to beat the pace truck to try to avoid going another lap down, and they couldn't do it. They couldn't get the race truck button back up. So now they're still on pit road getting some of that left rear damage fixed up and addressing the alternator, but they were trying not to go a lap down there. Unfortunately, some miscommunication. They could not get the truck out in front of the pace truck.
2: Just a moment ago, Jason Toy talked about how long the day really is. If you think about the fact from the time of practice and then qualifying and then the races, far as the race itself, last year's race took about 2 hours right on the nose. Only three cautions last year. We've had double that number this year. So far, since the green flag fell at about 1:23 this afternoon, we are currently, what, about 2 hours and 20 minutes or so into this race.
0: With still 14 laps to go as the pace truck pulls to the pit lane. Field comes off of turn number 7 looking for the restart. Gio Ruggiero, Landon Lewis, and again, they stretch out 3 and 4 wide further back as Grant Enfinger gets the jump as they go to the corner in turn number 1 as he tries to take the race lead away from Ruggiero.
15: Here comes the field pouring into turns 1 and 2. Gio Ruggiero has the advantage to the inside. Right behind him is Grant Enfinger. Landon Lewis slots into the third position. Jake Garcia is fourth with Colin Brown now in the fifth spot. Top 6 are single file with Gio Ruggiero showing the way off turn 4.
16: That's how they work their way now up the Paul Newman straight. It is Gio Ruggiero by about 2 truck lengths over Grant Enfinger. Enfinger runs second. Landon Lewis is third. Garcia and Colin Brown, the top 5. Tanner Gray now has moved to 6.
17: Good battle here shaping up from 7th on back. A couple of trucks ducking out of line. We got a side-by-side battle. Daniel Hemrick, he is under the gun from Andres Perez to Laura.
2: They continue that fight coming off of turn number 7 as they go at it for the 9th position, going on about a second or better behind the race leader, who is Gio Ruggiero, and he's got plenty of company. Grant Enfinger right with him in turn 1.
15: Ruggiero doing everything he can to run away and hide, but he only able to open up a half a truck length over Grant Enfinger. They negotiate turns 1 and 2 and pour into the left-hand turn 3. It is still Landon Lewis in that third spot. Right behind him is Jake Garcia. In fact, Garcia making up some ground from that fourth position. Behind him, Colin Brown.
16: No change among the top 2. It is still Gio Ruggiero Gerald by now 3 truck lengths over Grant Enfinger. Enfinger, though, is starting to feel the heat from Landon Lewis, who is all over his back tailgate.
17: Landon Lewis has had a roller coaster day, but now riding comfortably in third, tracking down the back bumper of Grant Enfinger. Just 1 truck length of separation between those two.
0: That battle a couple of lengths behind Gio Ruggiero as they come off of turn number 7 and onto the front straightaway. There are 12 laps to go when they hit the line. Ruggiero at the point, Enfinger in second, Landon Lewis, Jake Garcia, and Colin Brown.
15: Here they come back to turn 1. Ruggiero protecting that inside line through turns 1 and 2. That's known as Big Ben. In fact, he opens up a gap now of about 4 truck lengths over Grant Enfinger in second. Landon Lewis right there in third, and then about 2 truck lengths back is Jake Garcia. 4 truck breakaway up at the front. Great side-by-side battle for fifth between Cole Butcher, Colin Brown, Tanner Gray, part of that mix as well.
16: All those trucks now exit onto the Paul Newman straight. It is Colin Brown who's been able to get in front of Tanner Gray. Now to the inside in turn number 5 goes Parker Kligerman driving past Cole Butcher.
17: And this fierce racing has really let the top 4 break away. Oh, we got trouble. Colin Brown goes around off the front nose of Tanner Gray. Further back, Cole Butcher sliding, and he almost makes contact with the tire barrier, but keeps it rolling. Meanwhile, Colin Brown keeps those Goodyear Eagles spinning, and he will get himself unstuck and back onto the racetrack.
2: And as a result, we do remain under the green flag. 11 laps to go now in the Liuna 150. Checking further down the leaderboard, Lane Riggs has now gone a lap down, back in 25th position. Caden Honeycutt continues to improve position. He's worked his way from 16th up to 9th since the restart just a couple of laps ago. That's the good news for Caden Honeycutt. The bad news is he has actually lost time to the leader on the racetrack. He is now better than 7.5 seconds behind race leader Gio Ruggiero. Let's pick up the leader on the course.
17: Here is Gio Ruggiero working into the west bend. The battle for second, hot and heavy. Landon Lewis all over the back bumper of Grant Enfinger.
0: That is for the second spot. Enfinger in second, Landon Lewis in third as they spill onto the front straightaway. Jake Garcia running in fourth right now, unchallenged. Then a large gap back to fifth. Parker Kligerman leads that second pack of traffic, but several seconds behind that lead foursome led by Gio Ruggiero.
15: Top 4 come into Big Ben. Ruggiero has that top spot. It is Grant Enfinger in second, but Landon Lewis is losing his patience, and he's sending a couple of signals to Grant Enfinger. That is the fight for that second spot. Here comes Landon Lewis charging hard off the hill.
16: Landon Lewis looking for a little bit of running room right now to get around Grant Enfinger for that second spot. At the moment, there's nothing there. He follows Enfinger off turn 5.
17: Grant Enfinger had to go because now Gio Ruggiero has opened up that advantage to a good 3 truck lengths. We'll see if Enfinger can use this advantage he has over Lewis this time into 7 and try to track down the race leader.
2: Further back, Corey LaJoy gets off the course. He now begins to continue on his way. Had a good run going earlier today. In fact, had used some pitch strategy to his advantage at one time. Had run as high as 6th in the running order. But after getting off course, he now will find himself back in 23rd position. And in fact, for the 7th time today, the caution flag is out. Rich Keeter atop the flag stand. He lets the caution flag fly. So everyone with 9 laps to go here will once again slow down and gather up behind the pace truck and gives us a chance to catch our breath as well. Gio Ruggiero is the race leader. He has been chased by Grant Enfinger. Landon Lewis has been applying pressure to Enfinger and a good battle for the second position. But again, all of that now will slow down and we will take another attempt shortly at another restart, still with some 9 laps remaining.
0: Dawson Sutton and Wesley Slimp also coming together under that short spurt of green flag racing. I believe they've been able to pull away on the backside of the course. Not the case for Corey LaJoy, who has come to stop Dan Hubbard over in front of you over at the exit of Big Bend.
15: Yeah, he has come to arrest the inside of the left-hander, they call it here at Lime Rock Park. That is the left-hand turn 3, and Corey LaJoy is now getting out of the car. No damage that I can see. It's just like the truck just stopped running. Corey LaJoy came to a very slow stop, pulled it off the track, and ended up in the grassy area to the inside of turn 3 again. He is out of the truck.
2: Yeah, as Dan described, it initially looked like, even at a reduced rate of speed, that Corey might be able to go ahead and leave the scene and try to work his way back around the track, but as Dan just told us, just didn't work out that way. So he now has come to a stop and out of the truck, and we work under the caution flag. 8 laps to go. Gio Ruggiero, the leader.
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7: 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He and Hamlin bump.
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2: Hearing reports now that Corey LaJoie lost a gear in his truck, and given the fact Wesley Slimp and also Dawson Sutton were racing right behind him at the time, that situation with LaJoie abruptly slowing and veering off the course may have actually impacted the situation with Slimp and Sutton as we now work the Hardys caution for the seventh time this afternoon. Seven cautions for 35 laps. Also, we talked earlier about the fact that Thomas Annunziata, he had the unfortunate situation where his truck, after running in the second position under the caution flag, it came back. His truck came off turn seven, came to a stop near the head of the pit lane, and we will get a report on his condition in just a few moments from Chris Wilner. From Lime Rock Park, this is the NASCAR Racing Network, home of the tough trucks of NASCAR.
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2: Here at Lime Rock Park, under the caution flag, the seventh Hardys caution of the afternoon, the race leader, Gio Ruggiero, he has led for 18 circuits today. Still six and a half laps to go. However, again, we continue to circulate under the caution. Eight lead changes among six different drivers here this afternoon. It has been a rather eventful race in regard to the number of caution flags we've had. Again, more than double the number of cautions that we saw here 1 year ago in the inaugural edition of this race.
0: What do you think, Kurt, that we are done with the caution flag here this afternoon once we go back under the green flag?
2: You know, the last time I made a prediction, I was predicting that Lane Riggs and Caden Honeycutt were going to fight it out for the win, barring an unforeseen circumstance. Well, the unforeseen has arisen, so I'm going to refrain from making predictions, but I will say this, I wouldn't be surprised if we see the yellow flag at least one more time before we wrap up today.
0: It is going to be a shootout, nevertheless, about four laps per half. Currently six laps to go when they cross the line right now, and we have not got the one to go signal, so we'll be within under five laps when we resume this event. Currently working the caution, the Hardys caution, for the seventh time for 37 laps of the 94 that have been run thus far. Let's go back down to pit road and hear from Chris Wilner in the pit of Parker Kligerman.
11: Yeah, what a day for Parker, the partial owner here at Lime Rock Park, racing at his home track for the first time in the NASCAR National Series. Started 16th and really wasn't going anywhere until all this pit strategy played out, and a lot of these cautions, they have picked their way through the field just courtesy of attrition, and Chad Walter telling his driver, what do you need? Parker right now just saying it's still really, really tight in some of the fast sections of this racetrack, and I've got the rear brakes, cranked all the way back just trying to help the truck turn, so there's not much he could do, but he is reminded that there are some youngsters anxiously for a win. Talk about Landon Lewis, Jake Garcia up toward the front of the field. So So he said, be aware on this restart, we may be able to pick off a few more and be in contention. So they still feel confident for the Spire Motorsports team and Parker making his first start here at his home track. What a story that would be if Parker Kligerman could go stand in victory lane here at his home track.
2: He's a native of Connecticut, and Parker has gone on record as saying this is the track, Lime Rock Park, where he first saw a race car. It was the first track where he ever competed in a race, and of course has built a tremendous racing resume himself, and a former winner on the road course out at Mid-Ohio in this NASCAR Craftsman Truck Series. We've hardly mentioned his name today, and yet here we are with about five laps to go under the caution, and lo and behold, this, as Chris documented, Parker shows up in the fifth position.
0: That's a win for Parker, one of three in this series, and his most recent back in 2022 at the Mid-Ohio Sports Car Course. And Parker, one of the most popular drivers on the grid earlier today. There were a lot of drivers that had a lot of sponsor obligations, but I feel like everybody wanted to wish well wishes to Parker Kligerman on the starting grid. It was hard to even find him in the crowd that was gathered during the pre-race activity.
2: Field comes off turn seven, and seven. Rich Keeter gives the signal. One more lap. We'll go back racing. So that will make for a four-lap shootout by the time we get the green flag. Let's check in with our turn announcers. Dan Hubbard, how about it? Who you picking?
9: Boy, I'll tell you what. I'm going to go with Gio Ruggiero. I think he's got the truck to get the job done. Let's see, if you brief recap. He had enough truck to keep a Thomas Annunziata at arm's length. And Annunziata is no slouch on a road course, but Gio Ruggiero was able to do that. And now he was able to keep Grant Enfinger at arm's length. So I think if he gets a clean restart and nobody dive bombs him on turn one, I think this is Gio Ruggiero's race to lose.
2: How about you, Tim?
16: I would not count out Landon Lewis. We've been talking about him throughout the course of the day, the very young, talented driver that has a lot of potential, not only in the Craftsman Truck Series, but in his racing career. He has been inside of the top five for the majority of the latter half of this race. And to Dan's point, if something does indeed happen on this restart, I would not be surprised if Landon Lewis, who's going to restart on the inside of this second row, is able to take advantage and possibly get his first win.
2: Nathan Prouty, you're at the west end of the course. How about you?
10: You know, I agree with both Dan and Tim, but I'm going to keep my eye, and I think that Grant Enfinger can get the job done as that run started to go on there a little bit. He was pulling away from Landon Lewis, and he was avoiding the battle for second, and he was trying to close in on Gio Ruggiero. Now lining up to his outside, he's going to have him right to his right elbow. I think we're going to see Grant Enfinger maybe take away the race lead on this restart.
2: Caution comes back out, by the way, so wave off the restart for now. I'm taking Grant Enfinger. Kyle, who you got?
0: For the first time in my life, I agree with Tim Catalfamo. And Landon Lewis looks good. Remember, that truck was sideways here in front of most of the field midway through this event. Little bit of damage. They worked on it on pit road, and he has passed more trucks than about anybody other than maybe Caden Honeycutt here this afternoon, and Landon will restart in the third spot. So I'm going with Landon Lewis here once we get to the finish of the LiUNO 150.
2: And here comes the field now across start finish, and Rich Keeter gives them the signal again. One more lap, and we'll put them under the green flag. That will leave us with a three-lap shootout. Leaves us with time also to do this. Let's pause 10 seconds for station identification on the NASCAR Racing Network.
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2: The NASCAR Craftsman Truck Series is at Lime Rock Park in Lakeville, Connecticut for the running of the LiUNO 150, race 14 on the season. And NASCAR Racing Network glad to be here on this gorgeous Saturday afternoon in Northwest Connecticut to bring you live coverage. I'm Kurt Becker. Kyle Rickey joins me in the booth. Dan Hubbard positioned at the east end of the course. Tim Catalfamo over on the south side along the backstretch at the west end as the field comes off turn 7 back toward the San Posey Strait. That's where Nathan Prouty covers the action, and our pit road coverage today from Jason Toy and Chris Wilner. 9 lead changes among 6 drivers, 7 cautions for 39 laps. Gio Ruggiero getting ready to restart this race with 3 to go as the leader.
0: With Grant Enfinger in the second spot, they'll make up the front row. Then it will be Landon Lewis and Jake Garcia. Parker Kligerman, just heard from his pit stall a little bit ago. They are optimistic here in the final 3 laps. We'll restart in 5th. Tanner Gray has been quiet all day. He emerges in the front three rows for the first time this afternoon and will restart in sixth. Then we get back to Caden Honeycutt, Andres Perez, Christian Eckes, and Justin Haley. That's the top 10 as the pace truck comes off of turn number 7. We'll hit the pit lane here in just a moment as the rest of the field makes the downhill run, angling up toward the front straightaway for the restart with 3 laps to go here at Lime Rock Park.
2: Here they come now back onto the Sam Posey straight, and they start to fan out. They fan out 3 wide as they take the green flag, and Grant Enfinger shoots out in front of the field, headed to turn 1.
15: Here comes the field into turn 1, and the first truck is indeed Grant Enfinger to his right elbow. However, is Gio Ruggiero. Some trucks are sliding off the corner, but we continue to race. Grant Enfinger in that top spot. Now it's Landon Lewis in the second position. Gio Ruggiero gets drop kicked for third place. In fact, he's against Parker Kligerman. That's a side-by-side battle for third.
16: A terrible restart for Gio Ruggiero. However, Grant Enfinger is able to take advantage of it. He grabs the lead. Landon Lewis goes to second. Side-by-side for third into turn number 5. It's Kligerman at

0: Only a truck length behind the leader, Grant Enfinger, clearing the Paul Newmer straight. Into the right-hander in turn number 5 to head up the hill.
1: Chevy versus Chevy battle here at the front of the field. Grant Enfinger takes his red and white Chevrolet to the bottom of the racetrack, being stalked by Landon Lewis downhill to turn 7.
2: Grant Enfinger comes off quarter number 7, looking for the white flag, looking for his 13th career victory. But Landon Lewis, who's seeking career victory number 1, is chasing him all the way back to turn 1.
3: Final time into Big Bend. That's the combination of turns 1 and 2. Grant Enfinger has the top spot. Again, it's Landon Lewis just shadowing him. Less than half a truck length separate the top 2. Over into the left-hander. That's the turn 3. Gio Ruggiero being very cautious, but still quick. Here comes Landon Lewis. Looks to the right side, and Grant Enfinger cuts him off as he heads to Paul Newman Street.
0: Final time up the straightaway. It is Enfinger now pulling ahead by 2 truck lengths over Landon Lewis. Lewis is going to give it one last gasp in turn number 5.
1: They climb to the top of the hill for the final time today. They work onto the short chute. Grant Enfinger has opened it up to a truck length advantage. Landon Lewis goes downhill trying to chase him for the final time into turn 7.
4: Landon Lewis is there within a truck length and a half into turn 7 and onto the front straightaway for the final time, but he's not close enough. Checkered flag is out, and Grant Enfinger wins the Liuna 150 at Lime Rock Park. His 13th career win, in first in nearly 2 years here in the NASCAR Craftsman Truck Series. Grant Enfinger is heading back to victory lane. Let's check in on pit road.
5: Celebration all around, kisses on cheeks, everything else. Cody Robards down here, the owner of the team, and they're talking about it. Derek Smith, the crew chief. Derek, congratulations. Congratulations picking up the victory. How did that driver do it as he talks to his driver continually here? Derek, how did your driver pull that one off?
6: Just perseverance, man. He has worked so hard on his road racing craft, and it showed all year. This team, though, I can't say enough. I mean, like we talked earlier, what a day. And they just stuck with it. Grant stuck with it. I couldn't ask for a better group to work with, a better owner, a better driver. Just everybody digs in. Everyone knows this season has been tough for us. We've had a lot of bad luck to overcome, and we've just stuck through it and done it, and this is why we do it, right? So I just can't say enough about everybody involved. So
5: Derek Smith got the victory. He's the crew chief, and his driver are going to victory lane here at Lime Rock.
2: Grant Enfinger finished 11th here 1 year ago, and about 6 hours ago, he and his crew were dealing with minor damage to the truck after Grant got off the course and turned 7 during practice. But the last time off turn number 7 here under race conditions, it was the checkered flag in view. And we'll hear from Grant Enfinger and the rest of our top 5 finishers when we come back in just a moment.
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2: Here at Lime Rock Park, Grant Enfinger has won the Liuna 150 for the NASCAR Craftsman Truck Series. He led for a total of 6 laps on the day and comes home nearly a half second in front of Landon Lewis and beats that young driver to the checkered flag by just a couple of truck lengths. In fact, let's hear from Landon Lewis right now.
11: What a job by the driver with limited starts in this Craftsman Truck Series. I thought 4th place at San Diego was pretty impressive, but Landon, the right side of your truck is all caved in, and you brought it home 2nd for your career best finish. How would you describe just the day, but also that last restart trying to get past Grant Enfinger?
12: Yeah, just a solid day all around for our guys. Nice Motorsports, JF Electric, DQS, everyone that just is part of this. I wouldn't be here without them. So first and foremost, just want to thank Phil and and Cody and all those guys for busting their butt for me. And yeah, I don't know what happened on the restart. I just need to go back and look.

0: see what actually happens. So, but overall, very solid day for us. Just need a little bit more, but we'll go back to the shop and regroup and come back a little stronger.
1: You showed the nose a little bit to Grant on the final lap. If you could go back and do it again, was there an opportunity or were you not close enough?
0: I probably would have waited. I showed my nose a little too soon, but at the end of the day, I didn't want to win it by wrecking him or do anything I didn't need to do. I wanted to do it cleanly, and hats off to them. They did a great job, and just one spot short, but on to the next one.
1: Landon Lewis, what an impressive drive for the driver of the Nice Motorsports Chevrolet. Fourth at San Diego a couple weeks ago, comes up runner-up here this afternoon. We'll actually talk to Caden Honeycutt in his Toyota. Speaking of right side damage, has a nice little kick inside the door. There was one point, a little more than that, yes, indeed, but there was a point that you were like 25th. How the heck did you get this thing back to a top five finish?
2: Wow, just amazing. Guys on my box, man, just Scott Zivadelli and everyone gave me a great truck today. I felt like we were definitely the winning truck, just strategy unfolded there. And unfortunately, me and Lane got wrecked going into one. I'm not really sure what happened, but, you know, it is what it is. It's Lime Rock and hard racing into one. So, yeah, everyone gets greedy when it's time to run for the money at the end of it, right? But, man, thank you, Mobile One, Safe Flight, Toyota Racing, Trackhound Garage. My whole pit crew is hot for them today. You know, they don't usually do pit stops. So just appreciate them so much. I put them through hell after San Diego to put a truck together, and just glad we got a result out of that.
1: Solid points today. Great recovery for Caden Honeycutt, who comes home in third.
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4: He comes in here, brings the Grant County Mold Chevrolet to Victory Lane, and there's a stat we don't like to talk a lot about with drivers, and it's like since their last victory. It's been since 2024 for years. How did you get this win here today?
5: Honestly, like, I think the seas parted for us a little bit.
6: I haven't ran in a year, but I ran over here. Awesome job, buddy.
5: Knows I can't drive a
4: Stuart
5: record.
4: Friesen.
5: So, Derek gave us a phenomenal truck. And, you know, at the end of the day, honestly, our road course trucks have been the best trucks we've had all year. I feel like the last four races, me and Derek have clicked better. Everybody's followed the entire time, but we've had top five trucks, the entire last four races. And, you know, a little bit kind of shook out against our favor with the strategy, and we came out 12th, but we had a top five truck, I believe. And I don't think we could have legitimately beat the 11 and the 34, but I think we were legitimately better than everybody else. And yeah, the seas parted. We kind of avoided the chaos, obviously a lot of a mess and mayhem in turn one and two. So yeah, thankful we were able to get by there. And man, I prayed about it. I asked God on the choose. And man, my whole career, I haven't wanted to drive over anybody. So I wasn't going to choose third, even though part of me wanted to. I just wanted to beat him on the launch, and we did. And I feel like from then on, I feel like we had the best truck in one and two. There's some other corners that they could run with us, but we were really, really good in one and two. And I feel like that was enough to separate us.
4: All right, before you celebrate here with your crew, you go back 6 hours ago, you were in a tire barrier. You guys got that fixed. You started up. You had to change a battery. You had voltage going down through this race. But then that final restart, what did you see? You talked about the positioning, but what did you see on that restart when everybody else and the young ones behind you were kind of spinning out?
5: I just wanted to get a good launch at the end of the day. Like I said, I prayed about it, and I wanted to beat him on a launch. I didn't want to push him through there. But yeah, that was our third alternator of the year. Yeah, shout out to Bosch. Thankfully, our both batteries were able to hold up. And don't tell Derek, but I did run my driver fan the last 10 laps. I was getting a little hot under the collar. So, but yeah, our battery held up fine. But yeah, another alternator failure. So hopefully we can get to the bottom of that and figure that out. But it's kind of a testament to our year. We've had issues all year long. We've honestly had decent trucks. We've had top five trucks the last four races, but we've had decent trucks all year. But I mean, we have issue after issue and can't overcome. And we cashed in all our favorites at once today, I think.
4: All right, he was wearing that West Virginia Mountaineer helmet today. That may be the big key in the luck for Grant Enfinger. He is back in Victory Lane. He is a winner here at Lime Rock.
7: Not only his first career victory at Lime Rock, but his first win ever on a road course in the NASCAR Craftsman Truck Series. And again, as Kyle mentioned, 13th win overall for Grant Enfinger. Check back in with Chris Wilson.
1: Fourth place for Parker Kligerman, the Westport, Connecticut native. Okay, you were in position. Restarting fifth, final lap. Walk us through the restart, maybe what you could have done different.
8: I mean, if I could have cleared, I think it was the 17 Geo. I got beside him through one and two. If I could have cleared him, then I'd probably have a shot at the 45 and the 9, but we had a huge hole in the front end from the first restart in stage three, so I really was just damage control that whole stage. And, you know, I appreciate Spire, Delaware Life, Chad Walter, everyone here for this opportunity. I think we were okay. We weren't great today. There's a lot of things I wish I I could have told them to do different and a lot of things I learned, but we just kind of did some old stock car stuff and stayed on the track and wrestled our way to top five, and that's where we got. And I think we were by no means with that hole in the nose fast enough to be there. But what a crowd. I was looking around every caution. You know, we had enough caution laps to look around and check out this crowd here, and I tried to wave to them at times. But, yeah, I thought this was at least maybe a more entertaining show than last year, and that made me happy. But I got some Tums in stage two, and that helped me a lot, too.
1: Yeah, glad you're feeling a lot better, too. Great run for Parker Kligerman, who rounds out in the top five in fourth place. Was McAnally Hilgelman's Christian Eckes here on his scooter with the left ankle we're still nursing. First of all, how you feeling? And that was an attrition-filled race for your group, but you guys came back for a top five.
2: Yeah, no, it was a good day overall. In pain, for sure. That did not feel great the last 20, but yeah, just super proud of the NAPA Auto Care team. We had a really rough day between pitting because the grill was full. A bunch of stuff happened. I can't even remember all the stuff that happened. So, yeah, just overall proud of the effort, proud of McAnally Hilgelman Racing as a whole for coming back, but definitely need to be better.
1: All right, that's Christian Eckes. We'll let him get on his way. By the way, do want to update you on Thomas Annunziata. Just got word from Tricon Garage and via NASCAR. He is awake and alert, was taken back to the infield care center here just at pit exit after the incident where his truck caught fire. He is now being transported to a local area hospital for further evaluation. Thomas was, again, awake and alert, talking to the medical professionals. Was under some oxygen care as well, took in a lot of smoke, so our well wishes are with him. But he is awake and alert, being taken to a nearby medical center for further observation.
3: All right. Thank you very much, Chris, for the update down trackside. Our thoughts are with Thomas Annunziata as we give you a full field rundown and let you know where your favorite driver finished here at Lime Rock Park. Grant Enfinger picked up the win over Landon Lewis, Caden Honeycutt, Parker Kligerman, and Christian Eckes, the top five. Six went to Daniel Hemric, Andres Perez, seventh, Tanner Gray, eighth, Stuart Friesen, ninth, and Colin Brown, 10th.
7: It was Cole Butcher, 11th, Brendan Queen, 12th, Jackson Lee, 13th, Justin Haley, 14th, Dawson Sutton, 15th. The rest of the top 20, you had Wesley Slimp, Chris Wright, Connor Mozak, Graham Doyle, and Gio Ruggiero.
3: Louis Foster finished in 21st, Jake Garcia, 22nd, Lane Riggs, 23rd, Minnie Tyrell, 24th, and Tyler Ankrum, 25th. Frankie Muniz finished in the 26th spot, Josh Rayum, 27th, Corey LaJoy, 28th, Thomas Annunziata, 29th, and Chandler Smith, 30th, Ben Rhodes, 31st, Ty Majeski, 32nd, and Ben Mayer rounded out the 33 truck field. Kurt, your final thoughts.
7: The next time we see this NASCAR Craftsman Truck Series, Friday, July 24th, they will go racing at the Lucas Oil Indianapolis Raceway Park, and that should be a good one. Combined for the last four wins in the series, Lane Riggs has won there, Ty Majeski, Grant Enfinger.
3: And Grant Enfinger, the race winner, here this afternoon at Lime Rock Park. Want to thank the entire NASCAR Racing Network team that was with us here this afternoon. Out in the corners, Dan Hubbard, Tim Catalfamo, and Nathan Prouty. Our pit coverage today from Chris Wilner and Jason Toy. Trey Downey was our producer up here topside. Our audio engineers, Steve Fridley and Craig Moore. 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

0: side by side, the first three rows.
1: Nose to nose, door to door for the lead. Austin Hill with a little advantage.
2: They were fighting over that real estate there with Justin Allgaier.
3: The last two O'Reilly Auto Parts Series races at Echo Park Speedway have seen career first-time winners. Last year, it was Nick Sanchez, and back in the spring, Sheldon Creed celebrated in victory lane. But in the nine races since the track's most recent configuration, one driver, Georgia native Austin Hill, has dominated with five wins. Tonight, 38 drivers will take the green flag with the hopes of winning the checkered. 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
3: 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We've got a field of 38 cars. Sam Mayer is on the pole. Sheldon Creed going to try to go back-to-back, winning both races here just outside of Atlanta. We've got three talented pit reporters who are going to take the reins of the show here in just a minute. 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That's Napa know-how. Our pit reporters tonight, Andrew Kirtland, David Stiles, and the man we start with, Atlanta's own Doug Turnbull.
8: Good to be here at my home track, and good to be with a driver that's part of Viking Motorsports and one of the big upstart stories of 2026 at Parker Retzlaff. Here you are, lodged ninth of the points, a decent cushion to the cut line, and you finish second in the spring. So do you come in here with a little more spring in your step than maybe some other tracks, and how do you approach this evening?
9: Yeah, I mean, I think every week you kind of just got to show up level-headed and in confidence in the guys that you have behind you. So that's been all year. Been confident in the guys we put together on the Funkway number 99 Chevrolet. So overall, I don't feel like we're in any different of a spot than we've been the rest of the year with confidence or feeling like any, you know, thing, just kind of trying to do our same deal every week. So going to try and, you know, try and finish one spot better than we did in the spring.
8: And a bit top 15 finishes. It's Dover for Parker Retzlaff, who starts 22nd tonight. Andrew Curlin.
10: Thank you, Doug. Standing here with Sheldon Creed, and he had a unique way of staying cool. You put a water bottle in your fire suit, but you're the defending winner, won earlier this year on a late race move. So how do you position yourself to be able to go back-to-back here?
11: Yeah, I think similar to what we did in the spring is just try to be up there all night. Obviously, when we come down to those following or those closing laps, just being in the top two to three cars, you really, I think, want to be the leader. If you can't be the leader, then, yeah, being second or third is going to give you your best opportunity. So I feel pretty good about our Ollie's Good Stuff Cheap Chevrolet and qualified six. So we'll see how it drives this first run and, yeah, go from there. We'll see what happens.
10: David, that's Sheldon Creed, and I think it's pretty safe to say never hurts to be in the lead.
12: Yeah, it doesn't, and I'm down here with Sammy Smith. Sammy, what does it take to be successful here at Echo Park?
13: Yeah, obviously have to have a good handling race car, have to have speed, and obviously with it being hot here, it's going to be all about staying out front and staying out of trouble. I think we've got a really fast Allstate Chevrolet, and I'm looking forward to getting out there today.
12: That's Sammy Smith. He'll roll off in the fifth position. Doug Turnbull, over to you.
8: And here with Brandon Jones, who's talking shop with Jeremy Clements, two veterans of this O'Reilly series. Brandon, I remember when not too long ago it seemed you weren't a veteran, but winner last week. How did it feel, A, to get that big win, and secondly, to come to your home track right after it?
14: Yeah, me and Jeremy just talking about moments that happened last week throughout the day, but it was so awesome, man. I mean, we have been trying so hard to get better at these restarts and these late race high-pressure situations that we were thrown into at Chicago, and there was a few that didn't go our way, but there was one at the very end that obviously did go our way, so that was really, really awesome. Super big for all of us at Menards and Joe Gibbs Racing, but we come home today, this weekend. I'm trying so hard to get a win at this racetrack. I've always wanted to get a hometown win checked off my list. Get a really good Toyota Supra, I think, today to go do it. Turtle Wax on the hood as well. We got some guests from then this weekend. So wouldn't be a better way to go knock it off the park. The last time we had Turtle Wax was Darlington, and we won the race. So maybe they're my good luck charm. That's who I need.
8: Hey, there you go. That's a good way to look at tackling his home track. And he out-dueled Chase Elliott a week ago to win. Brandon Jones, Andrew Curlin, starts 12th.
10: Thank you, Doug. I'm with someone who's making his 17th career start, but your first start here at Echo Park Speedway. So where is your head at going into tonight?
15: Yeah, this place is obviously different. It's like a super speedway, but it's also a mile and a half. So we're going to be on the hammer tonight. It's going to be super slick, super hot today. So looking forward to what that's going to bring. I don't really know. I've only watched videos, and I was here at the beginning of the year watching Gio drive my car. So looking forward to today. Hopefully just have a clean, smooth race. There's a fine line of being aggressive and too aggressive, so just going to try to find somewhere in the middle.
10: That's Brent Cruz, who will be rolling off in the seventh position, David Stiles.
12: Over here with Carson Quapple in the Bass Pro colors. Carson, it's been 11 weeks. You've been in the different car every week, but now you're in the one car for the rest of the season. What does it take to be successful and make sure you guys make a good push into the playoffs?
13: Yeah, I feel like it starts right here. Obviously, we need to go out and have a strong run. We start second, so I think we can score some stage points today and hopefully, ideally, come out with a win. So we're not super far out of my goal of third to fifth, and I think it's really doable if we just have a good couple of weeks and we win some races or just have really good days. So just going to try to do the best we can to stay out of trouble today. Obviously, we have a fast car, so I think if we keep it up front, we can be in the top three all day. So just can't thank everyone enough on this Bass Pro Shop Chevrolet. Rodney and the whole team brought me a really good car. Just hopefully it can handle good.
12: That's your outside pole sitter, Carson Quapple. Doug Turnbull, who do you have?
8: Hey, with a driver on the outside of row four, Raja Karuth, who had a solid top 10 in the spring. But I know, Raja, you learned some lessons since then about when to go for it and when not. So how do you balance I want to win with I also need to do well in the points to make these playoffs?
16: Yeah, I think, you know, trusting my instincts, right, but still having some common sense, right, and there's times to make maybe a high-risk, high-reward move, and then there's also times where you can take yourself out of it, take yourself out of the game by doing it too early. So I think my HendrickCars.com Chevy is super, super fast. I'm excited to see how it races. Like you mentioned, we were super strong in the spring, and the Hendrick engines had a lot of power too, so hopefully we can put it all together tonight. And huge thanks to Mr. H and Miss Linda, and everybody at the Hendrick Automotive Group, same with JR Motorsports, and this is another, I guess, home race for me with a lot of family and stuff nearby, so hopefully I can make up for Dover and put it all together tonight.
8: He's got the same car from Dover. Raja Karuth told me earlier there, and he starts again 8 tonight. I believe we got Andrew Curlin next.
10: Justin Allgaier just told me this is my kind of weather right here. It's hot and it's humid. Why does this play to your strength?
9: I wish I knew, but really I'm so proud of everybody at Junior Motorsports. You know, our Jarrett Logistics Chevrolet didn't qualify exactly where we wanted to, but we came here with the idea of we knew it was going to be hot, we knew it was going to be slick, make sure our race car was the best race car we could have on the long run. And I feel like, you know, we made the right decision, especially as hot as it is right now. But, you know, I love this place. I love coming here now. I used to not like it. We've made our race cars way better, and now I really enjoy coming here. So I'm excited to tackle the challenge tonight. It's been kind of a rough week. We lost one of the Round Canopy Parachute team members, Bill Markham. He was a good friend of our teams and somebody that, you know, was a big supporter of the racing. And so and that was tough. And then we had another death in our group yesterday. And so thoughts and prayers with those. They know who they are. You know, our thoughts and prayers go out with them as well. And just been a tough week. So, Victory Lane cures a lot of ailments. So we'd love to be able to go do that tonight and go have some fun.
10: Doug Turnbull, Justin Allgaier, he's racing for something bigger than himself tonight.
8: Hey, for sure. And that, it's sweet to hear that. And also, it's got to feel on the other end of the spectrum pretty great for Sam Mayer to have won the pole for this race like you've done before here. I believe in the spring it was. Sam, I know you're trying to get the monkey off your back here. What does it take this evening, and how are you feeling going into the race?
16: Yeah, I mean, obviously we want to finish where we start today here tonight. So, yeah, just super proud of everyone here at Haas Factory Team. They've done a really good job at these speedway-type tracks and putting together a really fast Autobot Shelby for me. So, yeah, I just got to go out there and just run my race at this point, just make sure we try to get a couple points and in the stages and finish up front. I think the car is good enough to be able to run for the win, obviously. It's just a matter of seeing how the balance kind of changes throughout the race.
8: And Sam Mayer's going to start first here. We're going to catch up a little later with Nick Sanchez. He's just walking across the stage right now to be introduced to the crowd. I believe Andrew Curland is up next here with another fast Toyota.
10: I'm exactly right. I'm with Taylor Gray, who's part of that Joe Gibbs Racing family. So how do you find your teammates out here in such a difficult racetrack?
17: Yeah, it's tough, honestly. Just kind of have to navigate your own race, honestly. And if you find yourself in a position where, you know, you're surrounded by your teammates, then you're in a little more of a safe spot, right? You know they're not going to try to do anything, you know, out of their way to kind of screw you over and things like that. So you feel a little more safe whenever you're around them, whether they're behind you or anything like that. So honestly, just have to navigate our race, kind of play it out. Really proud of everyone at Joe Gibbs Racing. Feel like we have a pretty good operation there at GR Supra. Just have to, again, just navigate a race, have a clean one, and be there at the end.
10: All right, well, David Stiles, that was Taylor Gray. It's all about navigating your way to the front.
12: Well, someone will have to navigate their way into the playoff situation or chase situation is William Swalich. He's currently in the 13th spot, looking to get back into that top 12. What does that mean for your race here tonight at Echo Park Speedway?
18: Yeah, I mean, we definitely have the speed to do that. We haven't had the best finishes here in the past, but this car has a little something extra in it. I mean, obviously, our best qualifying effort that the 18 team has had here all four or five times that we've raced here. So we've got that going for us, and our SoundGear GR Supra is ready to roll tonight.
12: That's the fourth-place starter, the JGR Toyota of the William Sawalich driver. We'll have more of the pre-race show coming up after a break here on the Performance Racing Network.
19: How does Chase Briscoe win? With the hands of his pit crew changing four tires in under 9 seconds. The voice of his spotter carving a path through the pack. His race engineer, systems engineer, all working tirelessly to shave off a tenth of a second. With his team at Toyota, his crew chief, his fans, his family. It's all of this all at once at 200 miles per hour. From the moment Chase joined Toyota to the moment he ends up in victory lane. So how does Chase Briscoe win? In summary, not alone. Toyota Racing. Your race, your story. 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
0: Boy, what a save. We got cars sideways. It's Christopher Bell. He spins and collects a couple cars.
3: Side by side, Austin Cindric has him at the line, and he will take the lead into one.
0: Here comes Shane Van Gisbergen.

0: Green makes it three wide. He'd like to take a spot here on the back stretch, and he charges. He wants the lead in turn three.
1: Ross Chastain shot out of a cannon from the sixth starting spot. He has already moved up to second. The battle now for third on the high side. Kyle Larson, Riley Herbst challenging low.
2: Kyle Larson moves up to the top side. Going to lose a little bit of ground.
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5: 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My name is Brad Gilley. You've already met our Napa Auto Parts Pit reporters, David Stiles, Andrew Curlin, and Doug Turnbull. We have Mark Janes and Pat Patterson who will call the action from the turns. And as we come into this race weekend, Nick, and look at some of the storylines, I want to talk about one that we talked about with our pit reporters, and that's Carson Quapel. The last time Carson Quapel was in the same car 2 weeks in a row was race numbers 10 and 11, Kansas and Talladega. He's the primary driver of the number one at Junior Motorsports. But because other drivers like Connor Zilich have driven that car, he has either driven also the number nine with Philip Bell as a crew chief or the number 91 with Mario Goslin as a crew chief. And he has just bounced back and forth week after week after week. And I talked to him earlier this week, and he said one of the harder things in communicating with different crew chiefs is that you don't have momentum that you build. You don't have that sort of week to week. But now he's going to be with Rodney Childers in the number one car the rest of the year.
6: And despite all those challenges, Brad, still seventh in points. And while he's still looking for that very first win, it feels like it's coming. Certainly had a good qualifying run earlier today. He's going to start on the outside of the front row. When you try to look for a favorite, though, at Echo Park Speedway, there is one name that certainly rises to the top, and that is Austin Hill. Five wins over the last handful of years here at the Echo Park Speedway, and if he gets one tonight, he'll move past Kevin Harvick for the most Echo Park Speedway Atlanta wins in NASCAR O'Reilly Auto Parts Series history. So this has been a phenomenal racetrack for Austin Hill, and not just Echo Park Speedway, but the drafting tracks as a whole, Brett. He's got 11 wins, including Daytona, Talladega, and here in Atlanta. Austin Hill has a phenomenal race car. He's going to start in the 11th position. He's going to be a guy we're going to have to track all night long.
5: I agree, and those 11 wins on drafting tracks, a record in the series as well. Well, let's take a look at Joe Gibbs Racing. They were in victory lane last week. Brandon Jones, a great win for him. Last year, he made two trips to victory lane. Brandon Jones comfortably in the chase standings. But there are three other Joe Gibbs drivers who are not as comfortable. In fact, we even had a little entanglement with a couple of them last weekend at Chicagoland Speedway. But right now, Taylor Gray is 11th in the standings. He sits 52 points above the cut line. Brent Cruz, who did miss five races this year, waiting on his 18th birthday, he's on the bubble, 12th at plus 44. And William Sawalich, who won at Rockingham Speedway, sits minus 44 to the cut line with just a handful of races to go in the regular season for the O'Reilly Auto Parts Series. Three Joe Gibbs drivers right now racing for those two final spots.
6: Yeah, not sure that there's going to be a place for all of them unless somebody else falls out ahead of them. And it's been interesting, kind of a roller coaster year for some of those drivers. We thought, well, that first win for Brent Cruz, it's going to come. I mean, he looked like he was on track for it very early in the season. That hasn't happened. We've seen Brandon Jones. He might be peaking at the right time. And then you mentioned William Sawalich. Over the last four races, he has blown 86 points in terms of the cut line. So we talk so much about how Tyler Reddick has gone through a rough summer stretch on the Cup side. William Sawalich, after winning that Rockingham race, Brad, the wheels have kind of fallen off. He's looking to find a little momentum here at Echo Park Speedway.
5: Nick, this race tonight is a total of 165 laps to make the 250 miles of the Focus Tell 250. And since the reconfiguration, when it comes to caution flags and lead changes, we have seen a lot of both. You can't win this race on the first lap, but you can definitely lose it.
6: And we saw in the spring, it didn't take long. Lap number five, Corey Day got into Ryan Sieg. It triggered a multi-car accident here on the front straightaway. Those are the kind of things you want to avoid. And the other thing to point out, it is warm tonight. Right now, 88 degrees, feels like 93. Sure, the sun is going to set, but this racetrack is going to be very, very slick. Plenty more pre-race coverage coming your way as we get you set for the Focus Health 250 from the Echo Park Speedway just outside of Atlanta.
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5: Welcome back to Echo Park Speedway here in Hampton, Georgia, as we get set to run the Focused Health 250 with the NASCAR O'Reilly Auto Parts Series. You've already heard from some of the starting lineup with our Napa Auto Parts pit reporters. Now let's get a preview of some of the other storylines happening trackside, and we're going to start things off with David Stiles.
11: It's no secret that Austin Hill is the belle of the ball when it comes to drafting tracks. However, over the last six Super Speedway-style races in the NASCAR O'Reilly Auto Parts Series, we have three drivers cashing in their first-ever career wins, and two of them have been right here at Echo Park Speedway. That leaves us to ponder, you know, what will this trend continue? And who is it going to be? And I think it could be Brent Cruz, as he's had three runner-up finishes, and one of them being at Talladega, where he didn't ever turn a lap before until he went there and raced it. I talked to Brent earlier, and I asked him, what makes you so good in these situations where you've never even turned a lap before? And he said, my whole career growing up, I've been put in weird positions in different situations, and he says, I've learned to adapt and just move forward. He's also been passed for the lead in four of the last 13 races. I think the trend may continue as we see Brent Cruz go to victory lane tonight, and he could be our next first-time winner. Andrew Curlin, what do you have?
4: You know, David, we talk so much about these cars, and what type do you want to bring? One that's trimmed out for speed, one that's built for handling, or even a hybrid of the two? And I'll tell you one thing, Jesse Love certainly has a car built for handling. I talked to his crew chief, Danny Stockman, earlier today. He said, we've got no emphasis on our straight line speed. This was the car we brought to Texas, Charlotte, and Pocono, all handling racetracks. Frankly, he said, I'm shocked we qualified third. He said, you know, with how humid it is outside and hot, this race is going to be a bear. And the humidity will only rise as the night goes on. And with how dominant RCR has been here, Danny Stockman Jr. said he's not so sure RCR is going to control the race like years past. He said, we led 157 laps here a few years ago. That's not happening this year. The Hendrick cars are breathing down our necks and have made huge gains on their engines and setups and have caught up to us on speed. But Stockman added, don't get me wrong, Austin Hill is still the man here, but RCR, we're going to be fighting harder than usual under the lights tonight. The drivers are going to be unapologetic and racing with their elbows up. Plus, his driver, Jesse Love. He's never won here before. Doug Turnbull, I know he would love to change that tonight.
12: I bet he and about 38 others would like to change that. And whether they're trimmed out for speed or downforce, one interesting story on this grid is where some of the chassis for these cars came from. Keep in mind, these are a lot of these O'Reilly Series cars are old cup cars from the Gen 6 era, and there are not a lot of new parts filtering down to them. So I reached out to a few teams to ask. Junior Motorsports and Justin Allgaier, they're not running the car they ran in Atlanta in the spring because it got crashed in Chicagoland, so surprise. They're running their Darlington car. And crew chief Andrew Overstreet told me these cars are very versatile and can be run at a lot of different size tracks. The same coda held true when I spoke to the number 88 team and driver Rajah Karuth. They're running the car that he ran so well at Dover with back in the spring, which was the same car he ran in Atlanta with when he almost won back in February. And they told me that this car also has a bunch of wins under its belt on behalf of Connor Zilich a year ago. Remember, he won 10 races for that number 88 team. Karuth told me he's a race fan. And while it's hard in some ways to get Days of Thunder Harry Hogg romantic-like with his cars, he's built a special relationship with his number 88 and thinks it could go fast this evening. And lastly, I just spoke to last year's winner, Nick Sanchez, who's in a different team than he won with a year ago when he got his breakthrough July Atlanta win. And Nick Sanchez told me he has no idea where that car is. He thinks that number 48 for Big Machine Racing is at Scott Borchetta's farm. I guess all trophies come in different shapes and sizes. Tonight, Sanchez is in the number 87 with Peterson Racing.
6: All right, thank you very much. Great pit road preview. A lot of things happening down there, trackside as well. Ross Chastain is joining us after qualifying top 10 for the Quaker State 400. Of course, you've had success in this race and have had opportunities to win here at Echo Park Speedway. What is this track like when it comes to running these O'Reilly Auto Parts Series cars?
13: Yeah, well, having ran the spring race here when it was a whole lot colder and we were up here shivering in the booth, I shouldn't say that because of our pit road reporters and our folks in the turns were a lot colder than us. But, yes, this is a very unique racetrack and one that these O'Reilly Series drivers, most of them have been here. A few, are newer to it. So we'll be learning a lot after only having one lap of qualifying. But this place takes my breath away. Qualifying for the Cup car, when I knew we were going to make round two, I was a little sad because I was worried about how much grip I would have.
6: Well, we look forward to your insight here over the 165 laps that make up the Focused Hell 250 here at Echo Park Speedway. Alongside Nick Yeoman, my name is Brad Gilley. As we mentioned, we'll have a couple of other voices helping call the play-by-play here in Hampton, Georgia. That'll be Mark Janes on loan from the IMS Radio Network and Pat Patterson. But right now, we will go trackside with opening ceremonies here in Atlanta.
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15: God, in your mercy, there is shelter from the storm. 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In the name of all that's good and holy, we pray. 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
0: 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Sam Mayer and Carson Quapple will lead the field to the green flag. Coming up, the command of fire engines here in Atlanta.
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10: The NASCAR O'Reilly Auto Parts Series returns to Echo Park Speedway, where a bit of history could be made. If Austin Hill wins tonight, it's win number 6 for him at this track, so he'll have the all-time win mark here, breaking a tie with NASCAR Hall of Famer Kevin Harvick. After Hill's most recent win in San Diego, he acknowledged he's under a lot of pressure these days, but seeing his confidence improve.
11: This gives me a lot of confidence going forward when I'm going back and forth on Saturdays and Sundays. Hasn't been easy kind of juggling both because the two cars drive so much different than the other. So it's been extremely hard on me, but it's been fun to be put the pressure that I've been put in, right? To show that even though I'm carrying a lot of weight on my shoulders right now, that I'm still task at hand, I'm mentally tough, and I'm getting the job done when it needs to be done.
10: The last two winners at Echo Park were first-timers. Sheldon Creed, back in the spring.
12: Been 4 years of trying, 137 starts, 15 second-place finishes. Yeah, obviously had a lot of good runs, but just never finished it off, never won. So to finally do that, it all worked out for us tonight.
10: And a year ago, Nick Sanchez scored his first win in the series.
0: From the grass to the checkered flag in victory lane, Nick Sanchez has picked up his first win in the NASCAR Xfinity Series from

0: Carson Quapel has been very strong, and he's back with Rodney Childers, back in the number one for the rest of the season.
1: A lot of good candidates to possibly get their first win. You mentioned Carson Quapel. Brent Cruz is searching. Parker Retzloff has been close. Raja Carruth has been charging towards the front, and Ryan Sieg has had good cars here at Atlanta in the past.
0: Yeah, no question about that. For Ryan Sieg, would be pretty amazing to see him win here in the Peach State of Georgia for sure. We've got 38 cars lined up on pit road. They are ready to race here tonight. Before they do that, we go trackside with the command of fire engines at Echo Park Speedway.
2: Echo Park Speedway, here to say the most famous words in motorsports. 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
2: 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William Sawalich starts 4th tonight in the Soundgear Toyota. Jesse Love is 3rd in the Whelan Chevrolet. And now for the front row on the outside, it's Carson Quapple in the Bass Pro Shop Chevrolet. And your pole sitter tonight is Sam Mayer in the Audubel Chevrolet with a pole speed of 173.554 miles per hour.
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0: Hi, this is Doug Rice of PRN. Join me for another great episode of Fast Talk. I heard this 5 years ago with Jimmy Johnson.
1: Oh, yeah.
0: You think Jimmy Johnson forgot how to drive? You're an idiot. Shut up. Sit down. He's going to win 8 races in a row. I'm not putting Kyle Larson in that category, but I think driver slump and team slump. I think this may be more of a team slump than a driver slump. That's Fast Talk right here on PRN.
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4: 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He'll be calling turns 1 and 2 tonight. We say hello to Mark James.
5: Thank you, Nick. Happy to be here. First opened in 1960. Of course, it's been flipped. It's been reworked over the years, most recently in 2021. Still a mile and a half, but the 28 degrees of banking and 40-foot width will keep this field bunched up. So much so that the driver who takes a white flag lightly will not see the checkered flag. Once they navigate the troublesome turn 1 and 2 and work their way along that 1,800-foot backstretch banked at 5 degrees, they'll be greeted by Pat Patterson.
6: All right, Mark, thank you. Happy race day, everybody. Yep, halfway down the backstretch, the big American flag flies, and that's where I'll pick them up. They'll drive them right into the 28 degrees banking down here in turns 3 and 4. There are three very distinctive lanes the driver has an opportunity to take. Also, if you have a problem on a green flag section of the race, you've got to enter the pit road from the back stretch here, and that is very different from any other racetrack. It's going to be fun. It's going to be fast. We'll be your eyes and ears all night long. Saturday night is all right for racing.
7: Once they exit turn number 4, it's a double dog leg front straightaway here at Echo Park Speedway, but they just arc that, and they will try and become the first one to take the checkered flag in this race. Well, Pat Patterson mentioned pit road. 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At the entrance of pit road, David Stiles, who do you think makes it into victory lane?
8: Oh, I'm so excited I get to pick first. It makes my choice super easy. I'll go for the low-hanging fruit, and let's make it a peach. How about Austin Hill in the 11th position? Another Georgia driver takes the win here at Echo Park.
7: All right, there we go. We got a peach. How about a pickle, Andrew Curlin?
9: That was good, Brad. I've got a guy who is not one here, but he's got a car that is made for offensive moves. Give me Jesse Love in the number 2.
7: All right, at the exit of pit road from 11 Alive, he directs traffic here in Atlanta, Georgia. He's calling pit road here tonight for the Performance Racing Network, Doug Turnbull.
10: And I'm going to keep an Atlanta tie in this one, not with a Georgia driver. Rajah Carruth is going to get his first time win, and he's got a bunch of family for the that are cheering him on. Rajah Carruth, car 88.
4: I like it. A cheering section down there on pit lane. That would be quite an opportunity for Rajah Carruth. He has been very, very close. Brad, looks like the field is going to check their pit road speed. Little unique here at Echo Park Speedway in Atlanta. If we get green flag pit stops, you got to whoa it down to 90 miles per hour down the back straightaway, all the way underneath the apron, and then back down to 45 miles per hour. Ross, that's not an easy thing to do. I know green flag pit stops are rare here because we get a lot of accidents, but certainly something for all these drivers, crew chiefs, and spotters to keep an eye on.
11: Absolutely, and remembering under green to be up at the green flag speed for the turn, the turns 3 and 4, the two sections down there, and then back down to pit road speed no matter what the caution flag is or green flag on pit road. But under caution, a lot slower down there. It feels fast under green, Nick.
7: Tomorrow, Ross Chastain will be checking the lights set on his digital dash. Tonight, these are carbureted cars, and they've got the old-school tachometer, and they're doing that right now. But we're hearing we might already have an early issue with the car. Let's go down to Napa Pit Reporter David Stiles. What can you tell us?
8: Yeah, scanning the radio, Jeb Burton's team came on and said, what's the issue? He said, it feels like we've got a brake locking up. So they're going to come down pit road, do their normal set of the tachometer, and then they'll probably come back down once the race starts. So already early troubles here for Jeb Burton.
7: Jeb actually pulled into his pit stall, which is a little precarious here because you have crew members literally on the outside of every pit box as the drivers are checking their tachometer RPMs. And he actually had to pull in between some crew members, though. Now they're going to have to push him back, actually, to get him into his stall. So tough situation. That team led by J.C. Umscheid, who is a driver who ran some races here at Atlanta Motor Speedway, but in a Legends car, and actually raced at Texas Motor Speedway, as that is his home track. Is the Umscheid family is from Austin, Texas. So not a good thing if your brakes are locking up, Ross.
11: No, he's in the box now, and they tried to push him back. It's not rolling. He just revved it up and drove it about 4 feet forward to get centered up. They're walking around the car, not sure what's going on. Very uncharacteristic for Jordan Anderson's team here with the Bomarito Automotive Group, a team that I drove for this year and drove for them at this track. We had a chance to win, made a move on the last lap. So definitely thought Jeb would have a shot to win tonight. It goes without saying, but you can come back from problems if they get it fixed. Now, they have an issue, and they're trying to figure out it's not the right front. They're spinning that tire. They're spinning the right rear, but it's not going to spin. So, not sure what the problem is. And as we take the one to go here, if I get a pick, I'm going to take one anyway. Give me Anthony Alfredo, Road 9, the first win for him and his Viking Motorsports team. Him and Parker Retzloff have been very fast this year. That first win is coming for the team. It could come anywhere. It could have came at Sonoma. It could come at a mile and a half of a traditional sense. It comes tonight for Anthony Alfredo.
7: Nice, bright orange car with Buddy as a sponsorship there. And you'd mentioned coming from laps down, Michael McDowell was six laps down in the Cup race last year. We had enough cautions for him to get those back.
1: Yeah, it can certainly be done. And it doesn't look like we're seeing a lot of sense of urgency in that Jeb Burton pit. So that's tough because, as Ross pointed out, Jeb feels like he's got a legit chance to win when we come to these drafting tracks like Daytona, Talladega, and here at Echo Park Speedway. So tough break for that 27 machine, Brad, as we are just about set to go racing here in the Focus Health 250.
7: 163 laps make up the 250 miles. Stage 1 ends at lap 45. Stage number 2 ends at lap 90. 163 is the final. 163 under regulation here. Maybe we get a little overtime. We'll see.
11: Easy. Watch it. Don't you jinx us.
7: I just do that for Ross's benefit because he enjoys that. All right, Pat Patterson, the field is in tow behind that Chevrolet Corvette pace car. It looks like they're ready to roll here as the sun is starting to dip on the horizon.
6: Yep, everybody in there pulling those belts good and tight right now. Final instructions done. Check those mirrors one more time. Here's the way the top five rows start. Patrick Starr, Poli in row 5 with Taylor Gray. Row 4 is Rajah Carruth and Brent Cruz. Row 3, Sheldon Creed and Sammy Smith. Row 2, William Swalich and Jesse Love. And on the front row, bringing us to green, it'll be Carson Quapple and Sam Mayer. Lights are out on the pace car. Crowd is on his feet, and the weather is absolutely beautiful. Let's go racing at Echo Park Speedway.
1: It is one of the most exciting racetracks on the NASCAR calendar. It's the NASCAR O'Reilly Auto Parts Series here at Echo Park Speedway. The Focus Health 250 is green as Sam Mayer and Carson Quapple climb through the gearbox. They'll head to turn number 1 here in Atlanta.
5: Row 2 shoving both of the front row runners, Sam Mayer and Carson Quapple. Jesse Love, William Sawalich, Sammy Smith, and Sheldon Creed. They're staying 2 by 2 through the first 10 rows. Still a door handle drag race at the halfway point of the backstretch.
6: Everybody locked together now as they head into turn 3. Mayer drifts back just a little bit. Quapple out in front by a half a car length now. They stay side by side. They race all 4.
7: We've got 180 mile per hour, door to door, bumper to bumper traffic jam as they cross the start finish line. Lap number 1 led by Carson Quapple, just barely an edge over Sam Mayer.
5: The advantage seems to come in the corner, obviously. That's the short way around, but the high side catches up quickly. Although, as we say that, bottom of the racetrack, Sam Mayer jumped out, grabbed the advantage by half a car length now. Let's take set up for turn three.
12: Now Jesse Love will wrestle with Quapple for that second spot. They're side by side. Sammy Smith trying to move up a bit here. Quapple looks to the outside. Mayer goes up to block, almost three wide off four.
1: Sam Mayer just threw a block on Carson Quapple, and it stacked up that outside line. Mayer has
12: one smoker going down. Joey Gase, I think, is perhaps blown up as he goes down the front stretch. Caution is out.
7: And that'll bring out the first caution here in the Focus Tail 250 as we have now completed just two laps here at Echo Park Speedway.
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7: Under caution for the first time as Joey Gase appears to have an engine that let go. 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We can also report that Jeb Burton with brake issues has gone behind the wall to work on those. 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
1: 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Under caution for the first time after completing just four laps after Joey Gase let down an engine, as we documented some problems early for Jeb Burton. Let's get an update on that from David Stiles.
8: Yeah, Jeb Burton's Chevy had both of the left tires off. They were looking at the brakes. They had a lot of smoke coming out of there. They finally got a little bit of it fixed, put the tires back on, but they still can't figure out the problem. They think it's the brakes, and so I talked to the crew chief, and he said, we're going to take it to the garage and continue to work on it. Hopefully, they'll be able to come back out, but a bad start to the day here at Echo Park Speedway for Jeb Burton and Jordan Anderson Racing.
7: Yeah, this is one that they checked off as an opportunity race for them for sure. How about you, Doug Turnbull? What's happening at the exit of pit road?
10: Hey, with a grand total of, I think, two laps on the board, can tell you that Rajah Carruth, who started at the top 10, says the car's a little squishy in the first two turns there, handling-wise. Carson Quapple, who led the first lap, has been told by crew chief Rodney Childers already to start saving fuel. And last year's race winner Nick Sanchez said, again, on these first two laps here in the Georgia sunshine, the car is neutral so far. How about that, Andrew Kerlin?
9: Yeah, Jesse Love came over the radio. Even just those first couple of laps, he says, I've got a little bit lower grip than I've felt in the past. Overall, he feels tight in 3 and 4, loose off of 2. But he's having a lengthy conversation as we speak with Brandon Benesch, his spotter, as to what he's going to need around him. Where are the runs coming from? Give me an update on who's pushing me and how hard they're pushing me. So Jesse Love really in tune with his race car so far.
7: Thank you to our Napa Auto Parts Pit Reporters, David Stiles, Doug Turnbull, and Andrew Kerlin. Ross Chastain, we completed two laps. The caution came out on lap number three, but you had a pretty interesting observation about the way they run.
11: Well, you called it on the first lap, side-by-side traffic jam, like we're in downtown Atlanta, but we're out here in Hampton at Echo Park Speedway. The top 10 are exactly how they started the race, to the number. Every car is in the same spot behind the pace car as they started the race. And I'll be honest, I would have never thought that watching. We already saw in just two laps of green flag racing, cars migrating to the top. Austin Hill dropped back from 11th to 17th, or 14th, sorry. But he was making up ground on the bottom because there wasn't a lot of cars down there. They were already migrating to the top, which is something we see a lot in the Truck Series and the O'Reilly Series here at Echo Park Speedway. But the good cars and the good drivers will take those chances and go to the bottom and pull that line around like Austin Hill was doing.
1: That unchanged top 10 sees Sam Mayer at the point right now. Carson Quapel, Jesse Love, William Sawalich, Sammy Smith, the top five. Sheldon Creed, Brent Cruz, Raja Carew, Taylor Gray, and then Patrick Staropoli. Biggest movers so far. There have been a few from the rear of the field. Lavar Scott's picked up five spots. Josh Balicki has improved his position by five spots as well. Brendan Poole is plus four. Let's get a chance to go back to another one of our NAP Auto Parts pit reporters. Doug Turbo, what do you got?
10: As the sweepers here on the track are picking up the fluid for Joey Gase's errant mechanical issues on the track, we saw Carson Ware on Mayenda Pit Road, car number 47, for Mike Harmon Racing make a pit stop, but the crew did nothing. They didn't even go over the wall, so I went over and asked. He was just indexing or fixing his steering wheel where it was. Imagine making those two laps and not having your steering wheel correct, but it's more likely to happen to some of these gremlins if you don't get any practice and just qualifying.
7: All right, thank you very much, Doug Turnbull. We appreciate that. Ross, I'm curious. We're watching the jet dryers blow all the speedy dry off the racetrack. I know you guys run right side windows now on the car, but when you're under caution and they're blowing all the speedy dry off, have you ever had an incident where it blows in your car, does anything to your car?
11: I never have, fortunately. I saw it happen to the Truck Series here recently in the last year or two on the backstretch, and that, oh, man, that jet dryer loaded every single truck up because they don't run a right side window. But no, with the O'Reilly and Cup cars, I've not had any bad issues. I've seen the hood bow up and thought that the hinges might break and thought it might tear something up, but never do. I just tend to click the fan off and just stop the airflow. We all mostly, I think everybody runs some sort of carbon monoxide filter, or I hope they do. I push my team to always be on the leading edge of finding the next good, better filter material, the media that goes in there. So we're trying to scrub fumes out, but you're also trying to scrub these particles out that anybody in the turn one area, and luckily most of them are 6 feet under down there, there's a big dust cloud down in turn one.
1: No, there is a graveyard out there outside of turn one.
7: All right. No, that is real.
1: He's not joking. Yeah, there are some people six.
11: I wish y'all could have seen your faces when I said it. There was a lot of wide eyes looking at me when I called that.
7: Well, it's a great opportunity to thank a wonderful race sponsor here at Echo Park Speedway as well. Focused Health. They've been a longtime sponsor here of the Focused Health 250. They're a national health insurance agency. And what they do is they deliver health insurance solutions for individuals and families. Formed by a couple of industry experts, Focused Health actually concentrates on government-supported health care. And they're proud partners of the sport and the connections that it brings to consumers throughout the race season. Together, we celebrate speed, competition, and the pursuit of a healthier lifestyle. So a big thank you to Focused Health for their support here at Echo Park Speedway. And it is a big dust cloud here. It doesn't help that it's also been a windy day here, Nick. So whenever this gets blown up into the air, it just kind of keeps getting blown up into the air.
1: Yeah, certainly. We saw it during Cup qualifying earlier today that the wind gusts were very significant, blowing, giving the drivers a bit of a tailwind down the back straightaway, blowing into their face down the front straightaway. Ross, obviously the safety crews are going to do as good a job to try to clean up as much as it is possible, but how unnerving is it when you drive through some of that speedy dry, at least what's left on the racetrack, for the first time? You're already worried about drivers running into each other causing some smoke, but you got to worry about that as well.
11: Yeah, worried, but more worried for Austin Hill as he's on pit road.
7: All right, David Stiles, what can you tell us about that number 21?
0: Austin Hill came on the radio and said, something's a little off with this throttle. I push it down, it doesn't come all the way back up. So he comes down pit road into his pit box. They have the hood up as they start to look into the engine. They have a crew member actually go in on the passenger side, and he's starting to reach down there where the pedals are, and he's working on that throttle. They're going to try to get it fixed and get him back out on the racetrack. Unfortunate start to the day here for one of Echo Park's favorite drivers, Austin Hill.
7: All right, let's go over to Andrew Curlin.
9: Yeah, listening to another RCR team of Jesse Love, it's more strategic, but they're talking about the weather and how hot it is outside. They said, hey, you remember that really hot race a few years ago? We had a 6-car train pull away. We may see a lot of that, especially when the sun goes down. The bottom groove will open up a little bit more. They're going to try to make sure, obviously, that Jesse is in that front 6 train. But some strategy going on in the number 2 campus. So where do we want to be, and what type of racing are we going to see, especially when the sun goes down? That track's going to change, Doug Turnbull.
10: All right, just listening to my drivers of mine to pit road, all of them staying out because strategically you can make the end of the stage. But Parker Retzloff's crew chief there, Danny Eflin, told him, hey, a fuel, we can make it to the end of stage too, but we're not going to do that because tires are important. And that's exactly what Eflin told me before the race. There may be opportunities to take 2 tires, but really you want to take 4. And Justin Allgaier's crew chief, Andrew Overstreet, had him staying out after starting mid-pack. He said that he would love to bolt 4 tires on Justin Allgaier if he was buried mid-pack because he wants his driver on the offensive tonight. And one more here as he passes right by me into the sunset. Carson Quapel has had radio issues there. Crew chief Rodney Childers of the team have been talking on the second channel. A little bit of radio interference. You don't want that on any track, especially one where your spotter's so important. And also Quapel complained about all that dust that Ross of the booth were talking about there. It's on his windshield there, and it's hard to see in the sun.
7: Remember one time William Byron actually ran a cup race here without being able to communicate back to his team. He could hear them, but they couldn't hear him. And it was one of the old school, if you're loose, tap the door. If you're tight, tap the roof and all of that. I can't imagine what that's got to be like, but hey, they had a great day as well. Let's give you a leaderboard update brought to you by Hunt Brothers Pizza, where we love racing and we love pizza. 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
1: Pole sitter Sam Mayer is still out front. He's your race leader. Carson Quapel runs at the second position. Jesse Love is third. William Sawalich is fourth. Sammy Smith is fifth. Sheldon Creed runs in the sixth position. Seventh is Brent Cruz. Eighth is Raja Karuth. Taylor Gray is ninth. Patrick Storopoli runs in the 10th spot.
7: Brandon Jones is 11th. Jeremy Clements in 12th. Justin Allgaier 13th. Jake Finch is 14th. Corey Day 15th. Nick Sanchez, defending winner, runs 16th. Anthony Alfredo is 17th. Ryan Sieg 18th. 19th is Dean Thompson. Kyle Sieg rounds out the top 20.
1: 21st is Parker Retzloff. Leland Honeyman is in the 22nd position. Garrett Smithley is 23rd. Mason Maggio is 24th. 25th is Brennan Poole. LeVar Scott is 26th. Harrison Burton is 27th. Josh Balicki is 28th. Ryan Ellis is 29th. And Nick Lights runs in 30th.
7: Logan Bearden is 31st. Glenn Reen is 32nd. Carson Ware, 33rd. Austin Hill, he's on the track. He's on the lead lap, but he is 34th. Blaine Perkins is 35th. Jordan Anderson, he actually had a flat tire in qualifying. He runs 36th. Joey Gase off the track. That's because, well, his engine let go. He is 37th. And also off the track with brake issues right now, currently being scored in 38th. Jeb Burton, he has yet to make a lap of this race as we have 10 laps complete, 35 to go here in stage one.
1: All right, so the good news, Ross, for Austin Hill is he stayed on the lead lap. He wasn't on pit lane for very long, but that was quite an orchestrated effort with guys jumping into the passenger window and certainly the hood coming up. So certainly going to be him feeling out the process here in the next couple laps.
11: WD-40 inside the car. it's not going to hurt anything, okay? But then dove out head first, belly down.
1: It was not very gracious, was it?
11: Head in the asphalt. Not saying I don't think he would do it that way again. I think he was fully focused on getting out, sacrificing body and limb to keep Austin Hill in the lead lap.
7: I love this. We already know that duct tape works on these cars when you get into a crash, and, well, we call it the 200-mile-per-hour tape. The fact that WD-40 and duct tape, I mean, this is like the perfect everyman's DIY sport. We're going to come back to Echo Park Speedway a couple more laps before we go back to green in the Focused Health 250.
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7: Welcome back to Echo Park Speedway. PRN's live coverage of the Focus Health 250 as we have just gotten the one to go for the flag stand. So the drivers have hit the freeway insurance choose cone and decided how they're going to line up. It is Andrew Curlin, David Stiles, Doug Turnbull down on pit lane, Mark Janes, and Pat Patterson in the turns. Brad Gilley, Nick Yeoman, and Ross Chastain joining us here on a very warm Saturday night in Hampton, Georgia, as we are hopefully set to turn some laps after the first yellow flag came out after just completing two when Joey Gase lost an engine. Pat Patterson, the field is behind the pace car heading into turn number three. Let's get some laps in here in Hotlanta.
26: I am ready. Yeah, let's do that. And we're basically starting exactly where we finished up a few minutes ago, up in that third row, Sheldon Creed and Sammy Smith. Right in front of them, William Sawalich and Jesse Love and Carson Quapple and Sam Mayer are going to battle it out again to see who can get to the front the fastest. But, yes, here we go with round number two. Restart-wise, pace car heads out of turn number four. We're ready to go.
7: When we head through the Echo Park Automotive restart zone, we restart with 32 to go here in stage number one. Echo Park Automotive, every car, happy owner. Sam Mayer, the control car, he is on the outside. Through the Echo Park Automotive restart zone, almost gives a little bump to Jesse Love on his inside, but what Sam Mayer is really getting is a huge shove on the outside from Carson Quapple.
27: Slow setting sun is providing some relief at this end of the racetrack. Huge cloud cover right now doing the same thing. The front four are locked together bumper to bumper. They stay that way at the exit of turn number two. Still that way at the halfway point of the backstretch.
26: Yes, they are, Mark James. Halfway down the backstretch now. Moving into turn number three, Jesse Love has got the inside and the bottom. Up front is Mayer. Right behind him is Quapple. They're all still pretty close together, all four.
7: The advantage is Sam Mayer coming off of turn number four. He's got the race lead. The battle is for second. Jesse Love on the inside. Carson Quapple to the outside as they dart into turn number one.
27: Those two stay side by side in pursuit of your leader at the setup of turn number two. Again, door handles perfectly aligned to the exit of turn number two as Sam Mayer pulls away by about a half a car length.
26: Battle for second is still Love and Quapple. Then you got Sammy Smith trying to fight down at the bottom. Wallace to the outside. Rajah Caruth is there and Sheldon Creed. That's the way they race as they come off four again.
7: A lot of bumping and pushing and shoving on the straightaway. Sam Mayer trying to block two lanes. Carson Quapple, he'll duck in front of Jesse Love. Jesse Love now has a mirror full of William Sawalich.
27: Well, William Sawalich dives underneath him at the setup of turn number one. Now they start to sort themselves out a little bit. Now things tighten up back at the front with Carson Quapple in pursuit of your leader at the entrance of turn three.
26: Single file, Mayer, then Quapple, then the battle again. Sammy Smith trying to work the bottom lane right now. Jesse Love on the top side. Sawalich right behind him. Rajah Carruth, that's the way they race.
1: Front three gets single file. And, boy, Sammy Smith just slid up right in front of William Sawalich to grab that fourth position. They'll get single file through about the first eight or nine back into turn one.
27: Jesse Love with a strong move to grab that third spot. But first place could be in jeopardy as Carson Quapo looks underneath. Now he'll tuck right up beneath him. Now the eight machine starting to make a move. That's Sammy Smith who has the fourth spot, but what's third?
26: All single file till you get back there with Brandon Jones, who's still trying to bottom race at the bottom of the racetrack, and Brent Cruz. They're way back in the 12th, 13th spot. Here's the front four off the corner.
27: Jesse Love went all the way upstairs to try and gain some momentum. You got Sam Mayer leading, Carson Quapel, Jesse Love. They're trying to make it a three-car breakaway. An eye on Jesse Love to see if he'll ride that rim through one and two. Not going to go quite that high through here, but still holds on to the third spot. Single file back through P6 now at the halfway point of the backstretch.
26: All the way back to that 12th spot there. You see Justin Allgaier starting to work on Star Poli there going into the corner. Here goes Brandon Jones to the bottom. That's a battle trying to get himself into the top 10. The high side of the racetrack is what's working now.
1: Brandon Jones is on the bottom, but he doesn't have a lot of help as he's trying to get around Taylor Gray for about the ninth position. But he is fading, Mark James, as they head back into turn one.
27: Brandon Jones hitched his way up to P7, and just like that, when nobody came with him, he fell back to P10. Meanwhile, the front two starting to step away a little bit as they exit turn two.
26: No change in the front ten. Watching Jones now work out halfway down the backstretch. He'll tuck in behind Justin Allgaier. Behind him is Brent Cruz. Going to the bottom of the racetrack, or excuse me, to the top side of the racetrack is Cruz. Everybody upstairs.
27: Up in the front three, Jesse Love seems to be aggressive, wanting to make a move, but now we got three cars on the bottom. They're in the back half of the top 10. That bottom lane right now, led by points leader Justin Allgaier. Justin Allgaier trying to lead that crew through turn number one. He'll wash up and get back in line now, and going with him is Brandon Jones. So that went away quickly, left all by their lonesome down at the bottom is Nick Sanchez.
26: Nick Sanchez at the bottom there, holding on to Brandon Jones. While Allgaier has about a car length and a half, the top seven now race off the top in four.
1: Seven-car breakaway at the front. It's Mayer, Quapel, Love, Smith, Sawalich, Carruth, and Sheldon Creed. In fact, Sheldon Creed pushing Rajah Carruth as they head back to one.
27: Yeah, that front four tried to turn that into a four-car breakaway, and they're having some success doing that. Actually, the front three looking pretty solid. That's Mayer, Crumple, and Love. They're starting to pull away, although here comes that fourth-place running car at the entrance to three.
26: Yeah, down the backstretch once again, looking at Rajah Carruth, tucks underneath as he works around Sawalich now, would like to take that spot. He'll get that spot now, move him up to the fifth position.
27: William Sawalich looking like he might have a little handling.
26: Trouble, got a car in the wall in turn at number four. Everybody taking evasive action now. It's the number 92 of Leland Hunneman Jr. He'll take it to the pit road.
27: And that'll put us under caution for the second time here tonight in the Focus Health 250 as Leland Hunneman Jr. Heads to his pit box. Doesn't look like a lot of damage on that car, but we'll reset the field as we have 24 to go here in stage number one.
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12: It's time for a PRN Pit Stop featuring announcer and 11 Alive traffic reporter Doug Turnbull. 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
13: The night race at Echo Park Speedway last summer, Chase Elliott's move to win. Calling a hometown driver that I've known since he was 13 years old on a pass, you know, to get his first win of the season, that has to be it.
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12: I've heard this is a good one. How did you ask for your wife's blessing in marriage?
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3: years. I speak no German. When I asked her grandfather, it was just him and me. There was no one there to translate. And I said, you know, I love your granddaughter. And he goes, okay. And then I said, do you mind if I marry her? And he goes, okay. And then I found out a couple of years later, he understood everything I said. He just didn't know what to say, but okay.
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1: Sam Mayer has led all 23 laps here at Echo Park Speedway. Tonight's running the Focus Health 250. Ross Chastain in the booth with us. Ross, got a couple of views of what happened to Leland Honeyman as he was running the outside groove as so many drivers had kind of navigated towards the top of the racetrack.
11: Just spun out. That 92 car from Mario Goslin and the DGM team just too loose in dirty air. Big draft down the back stretch. As the field's gotten spaced out, they did start to migrate to the top. We saw that up front. We saw that further back in the field. And cars that were strong enough could go to the bottom. That 92 looked loose as soon as he entered turn three. A long, slow, lazy spin. Got lucky. Did lose a lap through changing the right front tire coming straight to pit road. But no damage that we can see. And with another state, with the first stage caution coming up with about 20 laps to go whenever we take the green, should have a shot to get the free pass as he's the only car one lap down.
7: Pit road is open. Most of the leaders stayed out. We do have a couple of takers coming on to pit road. Brent Cruz is going to be one of them. Ryan Sieg is also another one of the drivers. It is a long drive from turn number three, 45 miles per hour under caution around the apron before they actually hit pit road. Let's start things off in the center section with Andrew Curlin.
9: Brent Cruz is going to be making his way right in front of me. He came over the radio, said, I'm all over the place. So they're going to give him some adjustments, some fresh tires to hopefully alleviate with that issue. The crew goes to work on the right side for Brent Cruz's machine, and it is going to be a four-tire stop, Doug Turnbull, for Brent Cruz.
10: And Ryan Sieg pits for the 21st position. His crew chief, Matt Noy, says, let's pit now for four tires so we can take fuel only at the break. They're going to lose track position now to gain it later. They're not rushing that pit stop either, as he is down and away ahead of him. Sheldon Creed stayed out but said his car is tight, except when he puts the right side of it in the air, then it gets slightly loose. But he stayed out of the track, not corrected it now.
7: All right, thank you very much. Lavar Scott, Harrison Burton, a couple more drivers. Jordan Anderson, we mentioned earlier, he actually had a flat tire in qualifying. I don't know if you got to see that early this morning, Ross, but he had a flat tire. He went out, and he was getting way up to speed, and all of a sudden that thing just stepped sideways. I'll give him a lot of credit. He saved that race car, and he is here to race tonight.
11: You think he saw dollar signs as it was the tire was going down, and he's thinking, it when I crash, I mean, that is literally driving with the wallet on the dashboard when you own the car and you drive it, especially at a track like Echo Park Speedway. Kudos to him not being in the car since February, last on track at Daytona, been watching, been coaching his younger drivers as a veteran, I'll call him, of this sport and this series and as well as the truck series. When I got here today, was talking to the 32 team, they were all very, very thankful that their owner and driver saved that race car and slowed down before he would have been a lot worse had he stayed in the gas.
1: Hard not to be impressed what he has done with that organization, right? Trying to do it the hard way.
11: Yeah, when he started, I mean, a gooseneck trailer and maybe a borrowed dually, and now to see what John Bomarito and that group have invested into Jordan and the people at Team Chevy that are continuing to support him, Lonnie Rush behind the scenes, Chevy Shane supporting that in that effort and going to three cars. And one thing, guys, as the cars, the half dozen or so that did come to pit road, I saw Brent Cruz on the apron above the white line, upright with his right side next to the double white, the out of bounds line while you're racing. But he also entered outside of the commitment box. Just a simple mistake by a kid that did not race here in the spring. He wasn't old enough. This is his first time at the track. Simple mental error there coming to pit road.
7: And I'm glad you brought that up, because typically we see a commitment line violation. That's if you hit the orange box at the pit road entrance. But here, because part of pit road is actually the apron of 3 and 4, going outside of that white line before the transition line between the apron, that would be the violation?
11: Well, he actually didn't even hit the commitment box. He went completely around it.
7: Oh,
11: that was the violation.
7: There we go. All right, thank you for clearing that up. Pat, we're about to go back to racing.
26: Yeah, we got the field over here just now coming out of turn number four. Sammy Smith's up there with Sam Mayer, who's been really, really good here so far. Right behind him is Quapple and Rajah Carruth. Here comes that beautiful Corvette pace car going to make a left-hand turn. We're ready to restart here at Echo Park Speedway.
1: All right, they will hit the Echo Park Automotive restart zone with Sam Mayer to the outside, Sammy Smith to the inside. Boy, they almost touched in the restart zone as the sonorous sound of engines fill Echo Park Speedway as they head to turn number one. Sam Mayer with a slight advantage in that first corner.
27: I'll tell you what, Sammy Smith got a really good start at the bottom of the racetrack. Of course, he's getting a nice, hefty shove at the bottom of the racetrack as well, and he noses in front of the exit of turn number two. You can give that assist to Rajah Carruth as they get to the halfway point of the backstretch.
26: Yeah, right now, Sam Mayer's getting the big shove, and that is coming from Carson Quapple. It has shoved him out in front now of the field, two by two by two, behind him all the way back to about the 30th spot.
7: You got Haas factory team Sam Mayer out front. Junior Motorsports teammates running side by side for that second spot. Carson Quapple runs on the outside of Sammy Smith.
27: Sammy Smith noses in front to the bottom of the racetrack. Quapple to his high side. They're trying to track down the leader, Sam Mayer. They do just that at the apex of turn number two. Second place is a side-by-side battle at the exit of turn two.
26: Yep, Quapple to the outside. Smith to the inside. Rajah Carruth and Jesse Love tied together back there battling for that fifth spot. Then you got William Sawalich also in the battle as they come all four.
1: Sam Mayer doing a good job of working both lines, providing a bit of drafting help to Sammy Smith and Carson Quapple. Quapple tries to clear Sammy Smith as they continue to dice it up in one.
27: Quapple got some help at the start-finish line, and then pushed him up to sole possession of P2. He'll stay right there now at the exit of turn number two. To the bottom of the racetrack is Sammy Smith, and he's got Love right beside him in his high time.
26: Sammy Smith quickly moves up and gets in line. Smart move puts him in the fourth position now as they go single file with the top four, working off of turn number four.
7: February winner Sheldon Creed's trying to make the bottom work. He's running door-to-door for fifth with Rajah Carruth. Rajah's going to cut him off at the line. Sheldon Creed's going to have to tuck back in for sixth.
27: We saw Brandon Jones work his way up to the seventh position. Then he tumbled back to 11th when he went to the low side. He started to gather it back in now, worked his way back inside the top 10. He's in a battle for ninth now with the exit of two.
26: Justin Allgaier down there on the bottom lane right now. He's the only guy. He'll tuck back up behind William Sawalich right in front of Jeremy Clements. Tight move there. Meanwhile, up front, separation only about a half a car length for the first seven cars.
1: Leaders have put it right up against the outside wall exiting turn number four. It is still Sam Mayer, Carson Quapple, Jesse Love, the top three and one.
27: Gaining some relief from those side-by-side battles, they now run through the shadows between one and two at single file back through P11. Might be P12. They're starting to sort themselves out now in the exit of turn two.
26: A little further up, still got my eye on the seven car of Allgaier. He's going to show the nose this time to William Sawalich. He'll try to take the bottom of the racetrack and work up and get a spot or two, but can he get back in line?
7: Coming to 14 laps to go in stage number one, Justin Allgaier will run door-to-door with Sheldon Creed. Behind him, Jeremy Clements door-to-door with William Sawalich.
27: Allgaier is hoping to get some help at the bottom of the racetrack. It might be coming to the apex of turn number one. He runs to the bottom of the racetrack. Can't get back up in line. He's trying to do just that as Jeremy Clements tries to help him out of the entrance of three.
26: Clements tries to give him a push down on the bottom lane up topside Sheldon Creed. That's allowing the top five cars to pull a little bit of separation, but now Allgaier's got some steam off four.
1: Allgaier's got a spot that he can slot up in line. He'll do just that, grabbing that sixth position. That'll leave Jeremy Clements hung out to dry. He'll try to find a spot as they all go single file into one.
27: Now, the pit reporter saying earlier, hey, let's go back to a hot race here previously where we got in line and we were able to pull away. It looks like what they're trying to do now is Sam Mayer has about a half a car length lead to the entrance of three.
26: Watching Brandon Jones there. Now he'll fall back in line. That's back around the 10th, 11th spot in front of William Sawalich. Again, single file on the top side. Allgaier, those auditioning people down at the bottom.
7: And Justin Allgaier thought he was going to have Sheldon Creed go with him momentarily, trying to take away that fifth spot from Rajah Carruth. Not able to happen as now the top eight are single file at the top.
27: Jesse Love, the interested spectator in third position, thought about going to the bottom of the racetrack to try to grab that second spot. He'll tuck back in line now at the exit of turn two.
26: Sam Mayer's got control of that first seven or eight cars. Allgaier again, the only guy down on the bottom of the racetrack now. He's got Brandon Jones creeping up on his bumper. Would like to see if they can push their way to the front. Not going to be able to get in line all four.
1: Top five has stayed single file, but Ross, it definitely looks like Justin Allgaier. He's the most aggressive driver trying to make it work on the bottom right now.
11: And he has intermittent help from Jeremy Clements, so he knows when he goes down there that Jeremy is going to be there to help him, whenever that gets up there, as Jeremy Clements now goes and drives up inside of the top five.
7: Yeah, I like Jeremy Clements was going to help him until all of a sudden Jeremy Clements said, no, you're not here anymore, so I'll try and get around. Rajah Carew, third in front of you, Pat.
26: New leader now, watching Quapel, who's gone to the front, half a car length out in front of Mayer. He took advantage down in turn one.
27: Yeah, he made an awfully strong move to get that spot, but just like that, here comes Sam Mayer. He wants that spot back. He'll pull right up underneath him, but he has to be mindful of Jesse Love, who's all over him in that third spot. And again, to the bottom of the racetrack, that 51 machine of Jeremy Clements. It looks awful strong all by its lonesome. To the turn number two.
26: Clements has got good power under the hood there, just like Allgaier does, as again they work down the backstretch. Clements moves up a spot. Here's Quapel now with the Bass Pro Shops out in front. Sam Mayer being heckled by the second. Oh, and Mayer goes up and gets it into the wall. Doesn't hurt his car too badly, but he's got a problem. May have a tire down.
1: Sam Mayer is struggling, keeping it up against the outside wall. He might have just bounced off it again, Mark James, as the field goes scattering left and right.
27: And he stays to the high side as the entire field is going to work their way past him, looking for a way to get back in line. That appears to be a wounded race car because he stays along the rim at the exit of turn number two.
26: We stay green, no caution up front. Meanwhile, Quapel's pulling away from Jesse Love, and it's Jeremy Clements down at the bottom of the racetrack. He slides up into the third spot, and it's single file, 1 through 10.
7: Coming to 8 laps to go in stage number one as Sam Mayer hits the pit road. We can also let you know Jeb Burton is out of the race, was not able to take the green flag due to brake issues. They were not able to fix it. Leaders in front of Mark.
27: Jeremy Clements with a strong run out of turn number one. He cuts right up underneath the rear deck lid of Jesse Love. They'll stay nose to tail now, trying to track down the leader into three.
26: Here goes the pride of Spartanburg, South Carolina, the bottom of the racetrack. He wants to challenge. He wants to lead here at Echo Park Speedway. He's going to be side by side off the corner.
1: Holy smokes. Jeremy Clements has himself a hot rod tonight at Echo Park Speedway. Door to door with Carson Quapel with just 7 to go in stage one.
27: Now, which way is Jesse Love going to go? It looks like for now he'll go to the high side in an effort to shove Quapel back to the front. Not going to be able to do it just yet. Oh, yes, he did at the exit of turn number two. Meanwhile, that battle for second is side by side into three.
26: Clements has got no help, and that means he's going backwards right now. He's trying to slide back there and hold on to a top five finish, perhaps, in this stage. Now he remounts the charge. Battles for third. Clements was trying to make the pass.
7: Carson Quapel leads with 6 laps to go in stage number one as we go down to pit road and Napa pit reporter Andrew Curlin.
9: Yeah, Sam Mayer just came down pit road. As you guys called, he had a flat right rear tire, it appears to be, on his machine. The call was right side tires, but pitting under green here at Echo Park Speedway, that's something you do not want to do.
7: He can save his car as long as he can maintain position where he is on the racetrack. Right now, Sam Mayer is 1 lap down. He is not the first car 1 lap down. That goes to Leland Honeyman, who is the reason for our second caution. But as the leaders cross the start-finish line, going to be 5 laps to go here in stage number one, led by Carson Quapel.
27: And Carson Quapel keeps that lead by about a car length now to the bottom of the racetrack. Sheldon Creed looking awfully strong. He wants that third spot now as they roar side by side with the 8 machine of Sammy Smith as they exit turn two.
26: Smith and Creed side by side with each other. Rajah Carruth right behind. Justin Allgaier's worked his way up here to battle towards the end of this stage. Off the corner, though, it is all Quapel by about 4 car lengths.
1: Yeah, the battle is for second. Jesse Love has it. He's got help from Sammy Smith. Sheldon Creed hanging tough on the bottom as they chase after Carson Quapel into one.
27: Jesse got a really good run off the start-finish line and pulled right up behind the leader, Carson Quapel. He doesn't have any help for now. Doesn't look like he's going to need it. Going to try to get to the bottom of the racetrack now. Now he'll wisely tuck up behind because there's a slower car entering turn three.
26: Here we go into turn number three. Once again, Jesse Love trying to close it down. Sheldon Creed has got a head of steam. He gets a little bit twitchy in the middle of the corner there, slides up the racetrack and hangs on to it.
7: Carson Quapel, a lap car, was just holding it on the bottom, but there was not enough room for everyone to race. That's why Sheldon Creed just backslid. Now he's being shoved by Justin Allgaier for fifth.
27: And whatever advantage he had is effectively gone, as now Jeremy Clements is going to go to his bottom side, cost him a couple of more spots as they work their way up at turn number two. Rajah Carruth runs in front of that twosome now as they head to turn three.
26: Into the third corner they go. Quapel with about a 2-car length advantage over Jesse Love. Then it's Sammy Smith, Rajah Carruth, Sheldon Creed, and Jeremy Clements. Everybody lined up on the wall coming off the corner.
1: Coming out of turn number four. Just 2 laps to go in stage number one. Carson Quapel's advantage is about a car length over Jesse Love.
27: Carson Quaffle not comfortable. He can't get comfortable because Jesse Love is to his inside now. And Love is going to roar around him and tuck right in front of him. He'll go to P1 in the exit of turn number two.
26: Oh, we have seen this show before from the two car, but this time Quaffle's going to challenge him back. He gets right alongside, side by side for the lead now into turn three. Quaffle on the bottom. It's Jesse Love sliding up to the top side of the racetrack, but it's going to be Quaffle leading back to that flag.
7: One lap to go in stage number one. You'd think they were racing for the checkered flag at the end. Carson Quaffle, one car length over Jesse Love, who's being hounded by Sammy Smith.
27: Sammy Smith with a strong run at the entrance to turn number one. And here comes Sheldon Creed back to the bottom of the racetrack. He's getting a fortuitous shove from Jeremy Clements. Gets up to that four spot. Meanwhile, the leaders head back to turn number three.
26: Top seven cars, single file now into three. Here we go. Quaffle trying to hang on here and get a stage win. Top side of the racetrack goes Jesse Love. Here comes Sammy Smith. He'll take the second spot. And Jesse Love will try to do the crossover. And Brandon Jones, sideways off the corner, gets tagged, I think, by the 21 car of Austin Hill. He hangs on to it as the caution and the flag is thrown.
1: Both of those cars, Brandon Jones and Austin Hill, got pointed in the right direction, but it was Brandon Jones who spun off of turn number four. Carson Quaffle claims the win in stage number one. Your top 10 here at Echo Park Speedway: Quaffle, Sammy Smith, Jesse Love, Raja Karuth, Sheldon Creed through fifth, Jeremy Clements sixth, Corey Day seventh, Justin Allgaier eighth, William Sawalich ninth, and Dean Thompson gets the final point here at Echo Park Speedway.
0: Hi, I'm Kim Holderness.
2: And I am Penn Holderness.
0: And we're here to remind you to get your cancer screenings.
2: Now, we don't have cancer, but we do want to keep it that way.
0: And while you don't have to race to the doctor.
2: Oh, but I like races, honey, especially when they're amazing races.
0: I see what you did there. But you do need to make time for routine screenings. I schedule my annual mammogram and gyno appointments every year around my birthday and then treat myself to lunch.
2: Well, that sounds like fun. Can I get in on that? I mean, I like lunch.
0: Well, you have a colon and you're over 45 and you have lungs.
2: Yeah.
0: And didn't you smoke in college?
2: Yeah, a little bit.
0: Okay, so seriously, Penn, if there is something, early detection can make all the difference.
2: Okay, I'll get screened.
0: This C word can be scary, but routine screenings for breast, cervical, colorectal, lung, and prostate cancers can detect cancer early, even before symptoms appear.
2: Please visit Prevent.